0: Two jurors prepared to convict accused arsonist Jonathan Rinderknecht, 10 saying they would not. A standstill, with every juror refusing to budge. Prosecutors claiming that Rinderknecht not only started the tiny Lockman fire, but held him responsible for the deadly Palisades fire a week later, despite firefighters saying they had put it out. The theory being that high winds reignited that first fire, causing the second. For some jurors, that's a stretch. Prosecutors did not have any physical evidence, no accelerant, and no witness. They did have cell phone location data and video evidence that put Rinderknecht at the ignition point 13 seconds after the fire started.
1: And the Utah judge in the murder case over Charlie Kirk's killing held prosecutors in contempt of court today over comments they made about the defendant, Tyler Robinson, to the media. The judge said that violated his gag order. 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
1: Former Trump National Security Advisor John Bolton pleads guilty to retaining classified documents. Fox's Mike Emanuel reports.
14: Former Trump National Security Advisor John Bolton pleading guilty to one count of unlawful retention of national defense information. Bolton told Judge Theodore Chuang he was sorry for it. Prosecutors are recommending Bolton face up to 5 years in prison and a fine of $2.25 million. The Justice Department says in 2018 and 2019, Bolton emailed more than 1,000 pages of information about his day-to-day activities as National Security Advisor, including top-secret information to two family members. Neither person was authorized to receive it. That information included notes Bolton compiled for a book critical of President Trump, but prosecutors say he didn't include any of the top secret information in the book.
1: And Bolton's sentencing is expected on October 28th. President Trump is sounding the alarm on the rise of Democratic socialists scoring election wins.
15: Speaking to the Faith and Freedom Coalition, President Trump drew little contrast between progressive Democratic socialists and communism.
16: This is the most serious threat to our country since its existence, in my opinion, 250 years ago. This is a major threat to our country.
15: The president says Democratic leaders won't fight for their party.
16: If they fought them the way they fight Republicans or the way they fight me, they'd be victorious.
15: Three Democratic socialist candidates backed by mayors Oron Mamdani swept Democratic congressional primaries in New York City this week. At the White House, Jared Halpern, Fox News.
1: And gas prices keep slipping as oil prices fall. AAA says the national average is $3.92 a gallon. That is down 57 cents over the past month and is now less than a dollar higher than before the war started. It was at $2.98 when that happened. U.S. crude closed 2% lower today in New York at $69.50.
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0: Jesse Kelly Show, final hour of the Jesse Kelly Show on a fantastic Friday and Ask Dr. Jesse Friday. We have so many things coming up this hour, from arming the Brits to the, well, they're appealing to the working class. Of course, they're lying, you know, about that. All that, so much more still to come. Let's deal with this one. Dear Shogun Foku, which is Japanese for fork, but you already knew that. Is there a Japanese word for fork? Because they have chopsticks over there. Trust me. That, anyway, would it be possible to arm British patriots so they can take back their country? I know every country we've tried that in ended up being a disaster. But do the native Europeans have enough in common with us and enough of a Christian background that we could avoid a similar fate? You say Europe is too far gone. I believe you are right in a conventional means, but I don't believe in giving up just yet. Well, here's the thing about supporting a revolution, because that's what you're discussing. You're discussing the British people rising up and revolting against their government. That's what we did once before. The British people rising up and revolting against their government. You don't want to get in on the ground floor in those things, because the vast majority of revolutions that have ever happened have failed. We focus on ones that succeeded, but the vast majority of revolutions have failed, absolutely failed. What if the United States of America decided to start arming British citizens? You know that the British citizens are probably going to lose that revolution, right? Now, maybe they wouldn't, but France, when we were having our revolution, France, of course, they were in a big old tussle with Britain, not like they always are. And so France was invested in Britain losing, but even then, it took a while before France decided, we should probably start helping out. Let's make sure these upstart colonists don't get wiped out in the first 5 weeks. Then, look, win a battle, win a couple, make this thing go on for a little while, and then maybe we'll start helping you out. That's one. Two, I'm sorry. When I say I'm just not that interested in foreign countries, it's because I am so obsessed with the problems we have here. We have our own communist insurgency to deal with. And that's why, even, and this is getting worse and worse as I get older, or better and better, depending on how you look at it. I don't care about your country and what you're going through. And I'm sorry. And I'm actually somebody who loves Britain. This applies to countries I love too, countries I hate. I know you got problems in Britain. Sorry, we got some too. Go fix your own. Ukraine, yep, I know it's really bad. Sucks. Good luck. But what about Israel? Yep, love Israel. Holy Land, big fan. Yep, deal with it yourself. We have huge nation-ending problems we have to tackle now, on top of the affordability problem now. I'm not interested in whatever else is going on. The Sudan. We brought up Sudan earlier. Christians are being slaughtered by Muslims in Sudan. Now, I care about that. I do. I pray about that. I do. I'm not interested in getting involved. We have our own issues and big ones here. These people, this is the mayor of the biggest city in the United States of America.
1: New York, the Independent Rent Guidelines Board just froze the rent. That means if you're one of the more than 2 million New Yorkers who lives in a rent-stabilized apartment, your rent's going to be frozen next year.
0: Rent is frozen next year. That's the government conquest of landlords, essentially. That's not taking place in some tiny little area. That's in the biggest city in the United States of America. That's the biggest city in the United States of America. That's taking place here. Across the United States of America, these people are conquering here. We can't stress about anything anywhere else until we handle that. Dr. Little Hands, notice that the Democratic Socialists, speaking of which of America, and all the Marxists say they're fighting for the working class. The reality is they crush the working men and women. It's all handouts to scumbags who won't work and all the money comes from the working class. They say working class because working class people are without a lot of money. Lazy people don't have money either, so they lump us together to make their statements sound good. Everything they say is a lie, and it's really easy for uninformed people to fall for it. How do we combat this? You're 100% right. Everything they say is a lie. And we talked yesterday about how they're so good at creating that dividing line. On this side of the dividing line, whatever it is, white, black, rich, poor, American, somewhere else, on this side of it, everyone on this side of it, those are the good guys. The good guys who are entitled to everything. The law should work for them. They deserve all the money, all the power. Everyone on this side of the line, that's who we're fighting for. No, the people on the other side of the line, they're kind of responsible for everything wrong and evil, and they deserve to be smashed, killed, tortured, imprisoned, obliterated, stolen from. This is how all communists, this is how they do politics. Look, Gavin Newsom did it earlier.
2: It's time for a national billionaire's tax and a new social contract.
0: Pause there for a second. How many billionaires do you know? Personally, I know you know of Elon Musk and Bezos and that. How many billionaires do you know? None, I would guess. I think I know one. As far as having a number in my phone, and I'm not even totally sure he's a billionaire. He's just got to be dang close to it. But I might know one. I'm 44. All these numbers in my phone, I might know one. Billionaires, what are they? They're like aliens to us. We don't know how they live. They're in some mansion somewhere. He's in a yacht somewhere. It's so easy to draw that line, isn't it? Because why? Well, virtually everyone you know, they're on the right side of that line. Now, of course, he's lying about all this, but everybody you know, they'll be fine. Please stop. Even if you kind of disagree with what he's talking about. Well, he's not talking about going after me. He's not worried about that. It's those billionaires. He's on his mega yacht somewhere. Probably took his private helicopter to it with all of his servants. I don't really care for him. I'm not going to stress about him. Don't worry, though. You're on the right side of the line.
2: It's time for a national billionaire's tax and a new social contract. Think about this. Just 10% of people, 10% of people in this country own two-thirds of the wealth. A 30-year-old, for the first time in American history, is not doing better than his or her parents. That's a five-alarm fire. American wages have stood still, and the costs across the spectrum, cost of living, have skyrocketed. The system is fundamentally broken. The federal tax code, the corporate tax code, and the inheritance tax code seem to be written for a different set of Americans. It's time for an economic reset, a true minimum tax, a true minimum tax on billionaires that, well, ensures the people at the very top pay at least the tax rate their own workers pay. We also should end this tax-free lifestyle loan. This is the gimmick that allows the ultra-wealthy to borrow against their stock portfolios while reporting no taxable income.
0: Those ultra-wealthy guys, they're on the other side of the line. The billionaires, other side of the line. You, the worker, well, you're on the right side. You deserve everything. The guy who's 30 years old, struggling, living at home, Newsom knows there's a lot of those. He's on the right side of the line. They're great at trying to message to the masses that don't worry. All this evil crap we have, none of it's for you. None of it's going to land on you. Oh, don't worry. You'll have everything. Now, the bad guys will hurt them. All commies do this all the time, and these people most definitely are commies. Dr. J, I understand the importance of what we were accomplishing in Iran. In a previous show in the last hour, you talked about Trump not having any political capital for Cuba. I also understand this. My question is, would it have been better if we had worked to just strengthen our hemisphere and focused on Cuba and not Iran? Appreciate the show, so on and so forth. Says I can say his name, says his name is Kaleo. Yeah, I mean, coulda, shoulda, woulda, but Trump had actually talked about this, the Monroe Doctrine, and what did Trump call it? The Trump-Roe Doctrine or something like that? Oh, that's right. The Don Roe Doctrine. 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We'll touch on that really quickly in a moment. 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

wonderful, wonderful Friday. Remember, you can email the show, Jesse at jessekellyshow.com. So, all right, first, remember what the Monroe Doctrine is. The Monroe Doctrine is this. Fix your own backyard first. Control your own backyard first. Essentially, for the United States of America, because we ideally don't want to be bouncing all over the world trying to fix a problem here and fix a problem there. Ideally, we fix our own hemisphere. So you start, you know, are things all right in Mexico? Are things all right in Canada? Are things all right in the Caribbean? Then we work on the rest of it. Central America, South America, our own backyard. Is our own backyard okay? And if the answer to that question is no, then you don't go worry about someone else's backyard. You grab the weed eater and you grab the kids and you grab the pooper scooper and you head back to your backyard and get that all tightened up first. That's the idea behind the Monroe Doctrine, with which Trump again called the Donroe Doctrine because he's Trump and that's just what he does. The question was Iran a mistake? Because now what I have said, this was my opinion, is I do not believe that Donald Trump has the political capital left to deal with Cuba now the way he has wanted to deal with it. Trump has been loud, and I like this about Cuba. The Cuban people have been oppressed by that crappy communist regime. Cuba's right off our coast. Cuba works with our enemies. Cuba, I mean, the Monroe Doctrine would dictate that Cuba is first. It would dictate that Cuba is before Venezuela because they're right there. That's what the true, you know, Monroe Doctrine would deal with. And Trump has wanted a regime change in Cuba and has promised a regime change in Cuba. And when he kicked off this whole Iran misadventure, he even said, Cuba's next. That's back when we were a little cocky early on. We didn't realize how long and disastrous this whole thing was going to be. This comes back to what we've discussed, though, is that any leader at any point in history can only conduct foreign adventures up to the point the citizens get really mad about it. You can't go marching your army over the horizon if the citizens do not consent. You can't do it for long periods of time or you will end up losing power. It happens to monarchs. You cannot do that for extended periods of time. We are 4 months away from the midterms. When let's call it this way. Let's say we were dead even with independents who will decide the midterms. Let's say we were dead even with them before Iran. And that's rough, but that's fairly close. We're 40 points underwater with them now. You know what that is? That's you can't do Cuba. That is handcuffs on Donald Trump. Now, he may do it after the midterms, but for now, before the midterms, you can't even sniff around another country. Have you noticed? You notice what Donald Trump has been doing over the last week? I don't know if you paid attention. He's always in the news. But have you noticed what he's been doing? Campaigning in America, doing Trump rallies, talking about jobs, talking about the economy. He's out there making public statements about communism in the United States of America. Donald Trump is Mr. Stay at Home right now. Mr. Stay at Home right now. Because Donald Trump knows the poll numbers that I just told you were true. We have between now and November to make the normies, to make the independents who go whichever way the wind blows, we have between now and November to make them believe the GOP is the party that's working to get down prices. The GOP is the party that's working on jobs. The GOP is the party that's working on gas prices. This is the message that Trump and Republicans have to carry to the masses between now and November. There is zero. In fact, there's less than zero political appetite for we're sending the military to Cuba. Oh, my gosh. Was there before Iran? I would argue there wasn't much. But there would have been a lot more than there is now. This, all presidents only have so much political capital. You have to be careful where you spend it, because once it's gone, it's oftentimes hard to get it back. This is why most presidents, really almost every president, gets one bill. That's pretty common. You realize that?
Even if you have a Democrat's presidency, Democrat Senate, Democrat House, the Democrat president like Barack Obama, he got one bill, one real big bill, Obamacare. That's what he got. You get one. Why only one? After that one, you're out of political capital. People don't want their heads bashed anymore. You can't sweet talk anymore. The honeymoon period is over. Trump got the big, beautiful bill. He got it. He ended up getting it. Had a lot of his campaign promises in there. He wanted it. He won't get another one. Not a big one. It'll be all a bunch of gridlock. Works the exact same way with foreign policy. You want to march your army off for a foreign adventure? Public could be okay with it. If it's fast, no muss, no fuss, Venezuela, public will actually thank you for it. The second you do one the public doesn't like, you get one. You don't get two. We may have lost the ability to do anything significant with Cuba. At least before the midterms, we've definitely lost it. Post-midterms, he always could. But remember, even then, Trump loves the country. Trump doesn't want to see Democrats take back power in the country. Post-midterms, it's officially presidential election season. Next presidential election is coming up 2028. You think Donald Trump, if it's going to be J.D. Vance, you think he wants to put that gigantic burden on J.D. Vance's shoulders heading into a White House run in 2028? That's a lot. J.D. Vance has to spend the whole campaign trail. Hey, why are we in Cuba? Did you know costs are going up? That'd be a nightmare. All right, let's move on. Let's talk about, is there going to be a reactionary movement to all this commie stuff? Next.

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Remember, if you missed any part of the show, you can download it. iHeart, Spotify, iTunes. Hey, Jesse, I'm just curious how your boy's job, is going. Also, were you telling him what he should do with his money? My parents made me put all my summer work into savings. This upset me at the time because I wanted to spend the money dating Dimes. Of course, Dimes wouldn't have dated me anyway, but it would have been nice to have the option. Yeah, we try to stay on our kids about investing your money, or at least, I mean, saving your money, investing. What are they going to invest? But you don't go blow every dime you make. Sock a little away. But I'm a nature and nurture guy on this issue because I've seen a lot of this in my own life and my own family. I think some people are just naturally inclined to save money and sock a little away. And I suspect, and maybe I'm just speaking about myself here, there's a little bit of nervousness behind that, if you will. I can trace that. That's how I am. And you know what's wild? I was that way when I was 6 years old. You know, I think I got a $1 a week allowance back then. I never spent a dime. If I did, I would make sure I had enough saved up. Do I have $10 saved up? Okay, I'll go buy a pack of bubble gum. Now, that wasn't a lesson that my parents had beat into my head at 6 years old, but I never wanted to run out. But what if I run out? Then I won't have anything. I want to make sure I have a little nest egg? Do I want to have? I was born that way. Other people in my family, I mean, extended family and whatnot, as fast as it comes in, every friggin' dollar, whatever, I'll make another one. Some of that is just flat out nature, how God makes people. I don't know what that is, but yes, we talked to him about it. He loves the job. He loves hanging drywall, carrying stuff around. Boys enjoy being physical. This is one of those things about trade jobs that I try to get through, especially to young men. It applies obviously to young women and other trades, but when you talk about trade jobs, people will oftentimes scoff at it. Well, I don't want to work in the heat. Well, I don't want to have to carry stuff around. I don't want to have to hammer nails. I don't want to have to do that. A lot of men enjoy being physical. It gives you satisfaction being physical. After you work out, don't you feel good? What, Chris? It's a very good point. Chris said that kind of job, you can look at it and say, I built that. I did that. And I remember that feeling from construction. And I mean, it's not like I loved working construction, but we'd be doing some big pipeline job and you're tearing up the road and you've got all this equipment and there's dirt everywhere and this and that. And then over the course of months, you have to lay the pipeline down and then eventually you're paving over it. And then you have to spruce up the area and you come back and you're like, wow, this place was a war zone a little while ago and it felt kind of good. It did. Men like it. Jesse, do you think the guards at the commie gulags were have pronouns on their name tapes? Probably. Also, is there going to be a reactionary movement to the commies on the other side? I don't want there to be, but this is kind of scary. It will depend. A reactionary movement. Okay, so I'm assuming what you're talking about here. Is there going to be a young, hardcore anti-communist group of violent men on the right who start killing and hurting people in response to the Antifas and commies and things like that in the world? I say might, and I say depends, because it's going to depend on this. We don't need violence in order to win this war against the communists. We only need to enforce the law. Communists break the law because they're fighting a revolution. All we have to do, enforce the law when they break the law, and we will win. That's really all it takes. It's quite simple. Now, the communist knows this too. And so the communist has worked very, very hard to conquer the law, to conquer the justice system in the country. This is George Soros spending millions on local DAs. They just don't prosecute. This is the communists making sure they bring in all kinds of weird commie foreigners like Sparkle Suknanen and then putting her on the bench somewhere to make these rulings. The judges and the DAs and
the commie parts of our justice system, they are the greatest risk we have at creating a violent right wing that hurts and kills people. Because no matter what, after so much time, you

0: like this, and I'm glad they
1: are. Since June 8th, we've charged 455 defendants across 56, like I said a minute ago, U.S. attorney's offices, and 45 U.S. states and territories. As alleged in the various indictments, these individuals participated in healthcare fraud schemes involving over $6.5 billion in false claims submitted to Medicare, Medicaid, and other healthcare programs.
0: I like that, and you like that. There are only so many employees at the DOJ. There are only so many hours in the day. You know something you don't ever want to know, and I don't ever want to know? I don't want to know how many crime rings in this country are not even being looked at by anybody. If you talk to a cop, certainly a cop in a big city, you ever get to know one really well, they'll tell you this. They're out there tracking down the stuff that rises to their attention, or tracking down the stuff that the mayor's hot on. You know, the mayor ran on, we're going to stop auto theft. And so you just got the cops going after all this auto theft. They're tracking it down. There's only so many cops. There's only so many hours. Other things get left behind. Could we deploy every federal agent and every federal prosecutor to track down every aspect of this welfare fraud? Probably. We have to do other stuff too. And another big problem with it is so much of this stuff is taking place inside blue states, Democrat states. Well, the states want these things to happen. You ideally would have a state DOJ who digs into the fraud in their state, because a lot of this fraud is state run. But if you're in California, you only stay in political office by enabling these fraud rings. You're certainly not digging into the fraud rings. It's part of you. They're your allies. You're not digging into them. We don't have enough people, entities to do it, is the best way I can put it. Speaking of fraud rings, identity theft, it doesn't get talked about enough. And I understand part of why that is, because so much of it is international. The internet is international, as you know. 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

0: Jesse Kelly Show. Final segment of the Jesse Kelly Show as we sail off into the weekend. I hope you plan on soaking up some family time this weekend. Get that phone out of your hands. All the problems will be here on Monday. Guess what else will be here on Monday? History time. We're going to do an American Revolutionary War history. It might just be one episode. It's not going to be long. Might end up being 2 days. I won't make it three. No matter what, I'm going to finish it in 2 days. But we will tackle that on Monday as we head into an Independence Day week. And isn't that a freaking wonderful thing? Jesse, I live in Michigan, and the commercials and billboards have already started for the midterms. I passed a billboard this morning calling it Trump's War, and showing the average gas prices before Trump's war being $2.59 and after $4.53. I get so angry every time I see this garbage with no commercials or signs for Republicans. If we aren't trying to fight this, we will not win. Where is our side? Now, the GOP has money. The GOP actually has a pretty good stockpile of money. Trump has been a great fundraiser for the GOP. The GOP has more in cash, significantly more in cash than Democrats do. So ideally, you would be seeing more ads on your television, more billboards from our side than you are their side. But Politico nerds who track this stuff, hey, here's how much the Democrat Party has on hand, a Republican Party has on hand. Nerds like me, they oftentimes forget about this. So much communist money comes from outside of Democrat circles, this private group, this nonprofit, this, that, so much of their money flows through those things instead of official Democrat channels. And we touched on the gas price thing earlier in the show. They're already coming down. Let's hope they keep coming down. Affordability. We handed them that hammer to hit us with, and now we've got to spend a few months walking it back, trying to recover the political capital that we lost, so people don't make the terrible mistake of handing the House of Representatives to the communists after the midterms. We know exactly what they're going to do with it. If they get it, it's going to be impeachment of Trump. It's going to be every garbage thing they can possibly come up with. And again, that's what the Democrat, that's what the average Democrat wants.
1: Well, among Democrats themselves, the Democratic Socialists of America have a higher net favor rating than the Democratic Party does, at least those who are members of Congress. I mean, just take a look here. Dem Socialists of America, plus 17 points. Democrats in Congress, plus 4 points. No wonder that Dem Socialists are getting nominated across the political map in different primaries, because simply put, they are more popular than the Democrats currently in charge.
0: We got work to do. But we have a little bit of time left. We got work to do. Jesse, would Iran's neighbors and Straits users around the world prefer Iran be turned over to an interim U.S. regime? Well, yeah, but you know what? I would prefer $10 billion in the bank. That's the thing. We tend to simplify these things too much, and we tend to, all of us, me too, I'm not insulting you, we tend to live in this Marvel comic book world where you see the bad guy, you go vanquish the bad guy, and then all is right with the world. There are all kinds of evil regimes around the world that we can't remove. China's regime is insanely evil. Right next door, North Korea is one of the most evil regimes in the last... The North Korean regime is every bit as evil as the Soviet regime was. They are. The way they abuse their own people and starve them and torture them and gulags and everything else, I would prefer that regime didn't exist. I would prefer the North Korean people get to live free, wonderful lives with actual food. I'm sure you would probably prefer that, but making it happen? Well, they got nuclear weapons, and China right next door is a benefactor, and it's not going to happen. You can prefer the Iranian regime be removed and replaced. I prefer it. It's a mountainous country of 90 million people. We freaking dropped bombs on the heads of all their leadership, and they just popped up a new group of leaders, and that's who we're dealing with now. It's not that easy. My preference and your preference don't mean that's what we get. Hey, Jesse, Dr. Bronco, he says, like the bunker buster bombs dropped on Iran's underground nuclear arsenal, can we not do the same on their mountain fortresses along the strait? Thank you for your humor and your sarcasm. Yes and no. Remember, bunker buster. We have these bunker buster bombs. Okay. And we do. We have these incredible munitions now that can penetrate deep down. It can't penetrate all the way. There are most definitely underground facilities we can't go all the way into. There are. Mountains are an entirely different ball game. And if you're the Iranians, for instance, and you have a bunch of mountains lining the Strait of Hormuz, and you want the ability to close the Strait of Hormuz anytime you get that in your stupid jihadi head, well, would you make a mountain fortress or five mountain fortresses? Or would you just carve out and fortify cave here, cave there, cave here? You'd make 1,000 of them. This a little missile silo here, a little place where we can launch drones from there. We oversimplify these things. It's not as if everything is sitting there in one central location. If we just get a big enough bomb and drop it in the right way, then poof, it all goes. These terrorists over the years, certainly over the last 20 years of the GWAT, they have learned that America's military might, our air power in particular, air power, naval power, is awesome, and it's frightening. And how you respond to that is you spread out. You ever watch a military movie and the platoon will be out on patrol and someone, you'll hear somebody yelling, spread out, spread out, spread out. Why do we have to spread out? I feel safer if I'm right next door to him. Well, if you're all right next to each other, then one grenade nukes 10 of you. You spread out to make it more difficult. Well, that exact same concept is what these foreign countries do with all of our great munitions. They spread things out and it makes things very, very difficult. All right. We are going to come back on Monday. We're going to do history. That'll be a good time. We are coming up on our 250th birthday. I hope you soak up your weekend. All right. That's all.

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8: Ceasefire on edge. I'm Angelo Bavaro, Fox News. The U.S. striking Iranian targets after the regime attacked a cargo ship in the Strait of Hormuz yesterday. Fox's Peter Ducey with more at the White House.
9: President Trump says, obviously, this is a foolish violation of our ceasefire agreement.
10: Mr. President, you said that Iran violated the ceasefire. Yeah. Will they face any consequences?
11: Well, you'll find out.
10: Do you consider the ceasefire to still be in place?
11: I don't like the fact that they took a shot yesterday.
9: But experts believe the likelihood of Iran exiting the Strait of Hormuz is slim. President Trump has complimented the new Iranian leadership as rational and not radicalized. However, that doesn't make them trustworthy.
8: Iran says they will continue to shoot targets in the Strait as long as Israel is still attacking Hezbollah in Lebanon. Rescue workers are on the ground in Venezuela after two massive earthquakes hit that region.
12: South Florida answering the urgent call for help after Venezuela's deadly earthquakes. Hundreds of volunteers accepting donations, sorting and packing life-saving supplies with Global Empowerment Mission. For many, this is personal. Back-to-back 7.2 and 7.5 magnitude earthquakes rocked Venezuela Wednesday night. An unknown number of survivors are still trapped under the rubble. With a possible death toll in the thousands, native Venezuelans here say the immediate aid from the Trump administration will save lives. U.S. military forces are now on the ground in Venezuela, with U.S. Southern Command leading relief efforts.
8: Fox's Dana Marie McNichol. The Texas Education Board is voting on a required reading list that includes Bible passages. Critics say that reading list lacks diversity, blurs the separation of church and state, and leaves teachers and students with little room to decide what they read. Others argue that list enforces strong faith and family values. 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
8: The judge overseeing the murder case of Charlie Kirk issuing a significant ruling regarding the potential for capital punishment.
7: The death penalty remains on the table in the murder trial of Tyler Robinson, Charlie Kirk's alleged assassin. Robinson's defense team asked Judge Tony Graff to remove the possibility of capital punishment as a sanction against the prosecution for violating a gag order. But Graff declined, saying it would be grossly disproportionate. Instead, the state will pay fees. Utah County Prosecutor Christopher Ballard was found in civil contempt for breaching the pretrial publicity order. Ballard says he responded to media requests to, quote, correct the record after a Daily Mail headline that read the bullet recovered from Kirk's autopsy did not match the rifle Robinson allegedly used.
8: Fox's Matt Finn. A preliminary hearing scheduled for next month will determine if there's sufficient evidence for the case to proceed to trial. A mistrial in the Palisades fire arson case in L.A., but the suspect will remain detained as prosecutors move to retry that case.
15: Two jurors prepared to convict accused arsonist Jonathan Rinderknecht, 10 saying they would not. A standstill, with every juror refusing to budge. Prosecutors claiming that Rinderknecht not only started the tiny Lockman fire, but held him responsible for the deadly Palisades fire a week later, despite firefighters saying they had put it out. The theory being that high winds reignited that first fire, causing the second. For some jurors, that's a stretch. Prosecutors did not have any physical evidence, no accelerant, and no witness. They did have cell phone location data and video evidence that put Rinderknecht at the ignition point 13 seconds after the fire started.
8: That is Fox's William LaJeunesse reporting. I'm Angelo Bavaro, and this is Fox News.
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19: Oh, it's been a great freaking week. Not a decent week, not a good week. It's been a great freaking week. And no, he is not here, and he's not, you know, under the bunker and everything else. Once again, it is Brian Mudd here with you. Honored, as always, to be here with you. 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Check out the Brian Mudd Show podcast wherever you get your podcasts. It's been a great freaking week. So one of the occupational hazards at this point on a Friday. Happy Friday, by the way, with this great freaking week. One of the occupational hazards is the extent to which one's intelligence has been insulted. You're familiar with the expression about teachers. Those who can't do teach. And by the way, I mean not the ubiquitous insult there. I am grateful for every constitutionalist that's a teacher that takes one for the team. They're actually capable, decent, honorable people. They're in the teaching profession. I'm not trying to impugn everyone ubiquitously. But I put a lot of teachers in the same camp that I also put like attorneys in. We need great attorneys, right? But like if you ever come across an attorney and they're like all of their favorite people are other attorneys, run the other way. If you ever come across, say, like a public school teacher and every person they want to be around or just a ton of public school teachers, just playing the numbers game, it's probably not one of the standouts in the profession, just saying. But again, for the great teachers, I appreciate you. Anyway, where I'm going with that particular analogy is it also applies in news reporting. Because those who don't know report on stuff. You would think that if you're reporting on stuff, you would know stuff, but they actually don't. They don't know stuff. This has been a great freaking week. And all you get, what your impression of the news? What has your impression of the news been this week? Even right now. I mean, take a look at the headlines right now. Oh my gosh. U.S. retaliates Iran because of that Singapore ship that was nailed by the drone in the Strait of Hormuz yesterday. Oh my gosh. We're retaliating. That's bad. Great freaking week. Incredible news week. Unbelievable deal coming together on the deal. The MOU. Unbelievable deal. Trilateral deal. Pulled together today with Lebanon, with Israel, and us in the middle. Secretary of State Marco Rubio just knocking it out of the park again. In fact, Rubio said something that just totally crystallizes both my mood and just cuts the BS out of it.
20: The Iranian system is going to continue to produce all sorts of maximalist rhetoric. They're going to have people going on their TV, on their official media, and making all kinds of pronouncements. But what we're interested in is not their press conferences. What we're interested in is whether or not ships are moving. If ships are moving as they should be moving, then that's what we're going to judge and that's what we're going to react to.
19: Ding freaking ding. The only thing that matters are the freaking ships getting through the Strait of Hormuz. Well, no, because the Singapore ship. That, by the way, is a biological male news reporter that is still trying to figure out what letter he is on the homosexual alphabet. Just, you know, trying to channel one of the GSS newsers out there. The only thing that matters are if ships are going through the strait. You know how you can actually, if you're wondering how things are going with Iran, how things are going in the Middle East day to day anymore, well, I've been telling all my listeners to do, just look at the price of oil. Don't pay attention to anything in the news. Do not. Because they don't know things and they report stuff. And what's worse is most of your GSS news, your godless, soulless, and slanderous news out there, most of these people literally will put the IRGC on an even plane with the Trump administration. Well, the Trump administration said this, but Iran is saying this, which, by the way, is a whole other thing, because these poofer brains that report on things that don't know things don't even realize that you have multiple different state media outlets in Iran. They can't even get that part right. You have the IRGC that has their own state media apparatus, and then you have the president of Iran that has his. And those two are not on the same page a lot of the time. So even when you hear Iran saying this, no. Most of the time, it's not, because they're reporting on crap from the IRGC, from the military. It's not speaking for Iran. Again, at this point on a Friday, with a week where it's actually been great, and all you hear is that it's crap around the world, the news cycle has been terrible, intelligence has been insulted, so I'm just getting the lead out a little bit. Believe it or not, because it's been a great week, I'm actually in a pretty good place. Just getting back to a place where we can talk about there being two sides to stories and one side of facts.
0: And as I'm inclined to do, I will provide information to you that is helpful, useful, and repeatable. So here's the first thing to know. Do you know what the price of oil was earlier today? About 69. We got down to almost 68. It was barely 69. At about the point where we had retaliations, about 69.58. Do you know where we are most recently after the retaliatory strikes? We are at $70.24. Now, I'm going to get into this in just a moment. Hang on to that number because I'm going to break down some of the economic realities and other things. That is an unbelievably great price for a barrel of oil for this time of year. Like, you know, we're wrapping up the Amazon Prime Day stuff right now, which, by the way, didn't Amazon Prime Day start out like literally as a day and now it's a whole week or something? But anyway, I did think my wife picked up some more great wine glasses today off of that. So there's something. Looking forward to that glass of wine, by the way. So, oil at $70 a barrel. You don't have, for this time of year, a deal on Amazon. There's nothing on Prime Day or Prime Week that's as good as the deal buying a barrel of oil at $70. That's one. Now, remember Rubio's comment. The only thing that matters is what's going through the Strait of Hormuz. Tell me if you have heard this reported anywhere. Unless you have heard it from me, if you have been getting extra credit in listening to my podcast or my morning show locally throughout South Florida. Do you know how many ships have been getting through the Strait of Hormuz? Since that MOU was signed last week, we have gotten 73% of pre-Iran war shipping traffic through the Strait of Hormuz. We're almost a week and a half into this thing. We, during this period, have gone 73% through. Do you know what we have gotten through over the prior 2 days through the Strait of Hormuz, including yesterday, where you had the ship that was struck, the Singapore ship that was struck by the Iranian. You know how much we've gone through the past couple of days? Over 100% of the product through the Strait of Hormuz for a normal Wednesday and a normal Thursday. Even with some of the ship totals, like you go back to Wednesday, it was 62 ships, and you've been conditioned by your news video that, oh, we usually get 100 through. Yes, sometimes, and a lot of times it's less than that, but regardless, the ones that are getting through have been a lot of the big bulkers. We're making sure the biggest ships with as much oil as possible and everything else, there's dry bulk going through too. That stuff's getting through. And so there is actually more product that has that has crossed through the Strait of Hormuz the last 2 days than ordinarily would on insert year here on a Wednesday and Thursday in June. You don't hear it anywhere. And I'm pretty sure these people don't know things. People are supposed to report on these things. How do you think it is that oil is where it is? Are you still driving the same as you were? The people you know? We haven't suddenly seen the economy just go to crap from this time 2 weeks ago. So what happened? There's a heck of a lot more oil that's getting through. And by the way, the MOU was all part of bringing that online. So price is truth. The saying in the financial markets, price is truth. Here's the next thing to know. The example I'll use is a real estate transaction. People who are noobs to real estate will get a property under contract and be like, whew, wow, we got there. People who are experienced with real estate know that the moment you put something under contract, the real negotiation has just begun. And the negotiation is not finished until there are two signatures on either side and those documents are closed and recorded. That's when a deal is done. We have a 60-day high-stakes negotiation. Everything is being negotiated out there in the news media on both sides. Trump's playing the public negotiation game, same as Iran's playing the public negotiation game. Most of it means little. But it all gets reported as though it's meaningful. What's meaningful was that trilateral deal that got signed today between Lebanon and Israel. The deal where Israel is actually going to peel back out of a couple regions in southern Lebanon, and the Lebanese military is going to take over that territory, and they're going to work to push Hezbollah out of the territory. That's massive. That's massive. That's historically massive, on top of all the other big things that have been going on here. All right. So, trivia time. Because I was talking about, and by the way, if you're listening to the show last night, you might know the answer to this because I actually, for a fleeting moment, gave it to you. But trivia time, in inflation adjusted dollars, what has the average price for WTI crude? You know, Texas tea, Beverly Hillbilly style, the stuff that you and I use. What is the inflation adjusted price on this date over the past 15 years? You got it? What number comes about? What is the average price for a barrel of oil on this date? June 26th. You know what the answer is? $90 a barrel. Remember, I said it's 70. And anything on Amazon Prime this week that's a better deal than that, buy up your $70 barrels of oil. $20 off, normal rate, heck yeah. Our wine glasses didn't even come with that big of a discount today. So we spent most of the day with a barrel of oil at a $21 discount to just your average June 26th price. And we're at $20 of a discount. With everything that's happened in Iran, with the Singapore ship that was struck yesterday, with our retaliation just a bit ago, how does that happen? If you pay attention to the news media, oh my gosh. Look at the price of oil. Learn how that stuff works. Price is truth. Now, next question. Of the past 15 years, how many have featured the price of oil at an inflation-adjusted price that's been lower than where it is today? It's my tease for you. Come up with an answer. Past 15 years, how many has the price of oil been less than it is right now today? Be right back with that. Brian Mudd, in for the great one.
18: Mudd Lovin.
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0: I gave you a question to ponder during the break. And the question was, of the past 15 years, how many have featured the price of oil at an inflation-adjusted price that is lower than where it is right now today? And the answer is only 5 times. Only 33% of the time. Okay, you got that? So independent of the Iranian war, the MOU, a Singapore ship struck in the Strait of Hormuz, all these things. Two-thirds of the time, a barrel of oil is more expensive on June 26th than right now. It's been a great freaking week, if I didn't impart that correctly originally. Here's the next question. It's the final one for the moment. The inflation rate over the past 15 years has been 49%. Okay? It's kind of depressing to think about, right? Thank you, Bidenflation. So basically, the buck in your pocket right now is only worth half of what it was 15 years ago. On an absolute basis, meaning non-inflation adjusted, just straight dollars to dollars, despite the fact that a dollar is worth half now of what it was then. How much was a barrel of oil 15 years ago today? How much? Come on. It was $91. It was $91. If you do adjust for inflation, that'd be $129 a barrel. We're at 70. You know who was president 15 years ago? Remember Barack Hussein Obama? How many conversations do you recall there being about the oil crisis? Can you imagine if oil is at 129 right now? You know, the absolute peak during the war was 115. But you're like, well, that was just 1 year. No, what was it 14 years ago? You know what the price of a barrel of oil was in absolute dollars? Absolute. 14 years ago, it was $79. Or $109 in today's money. Well, that was 13 years ago. It was $128. 12 years ago, it was $141 flipping dollars. Double. It's been a great freaking week. Brian Mudd, we'll be right back.
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1: Happy Friday. It is great to be here with you, getting the lead out, having some fun, and also informing you as to what really matters in this great freaking week that we have had, even though the news would not have you think that it's been a great freaking week. But price is truth. You take a look at a barrel of oil, it's $70. As I have informed you, the normal price for this particular date is $90. Better than an Amazon Prime deal, getting a barrel of oil at market right now. How about that? In the middle of everything that's going on. It is Brian Mudd with you. And Mark, he's been in Israel, and he's going to be locked and loaded next week. So stand by for news. Now, we take a look at the oil picture that I'm painting for you. I just kind of walk you through what it typically is on this date, where we stand. How, over the past 15 years, two-thirds of the time on this date, oil's been more expensive just because, you know, it's June 26th. And then you take a look at the years, the Obama years, and in inflation-adjusted dollars on this date for four consecutive years, your price for a barrel of oil, $129. 109, 128, and 141 flipping dollars. 12 years ago, the price of a barrel of oil on this date was more than twice what it costs right now. By the way, that four-year window of Obama included his reelection in 2012. Do you remember anything at any point about oil even being an issue, about gas prices even being an issue? Nobody said a thing. What the heck? So often, we are conditioned, we are misled, we are misinformed, we are manipulated, not just by news media, but even the oil and gas companies. One of the things that Trump has been talking about this week, and at varying points, but he said, he did mention it earlier this week, was that, hey, you know, the gas companies, they've been ripping you off. They've been ripping you off. You know, the way that the very first week of the Iran war, where everybody had pre-war oil that they had purchased, that had been refined into gas, that had already been at their gas station, they suddenly just jacked up the price right away because you had all the analysts who are more... the only thing that might be worse than like just your news reporter out there trying to report on economic stuff are people that are media-facing people that are supposed to be financial experts. If you have a box of rocks and you have a media-facing person that is supposed to be some kind of an economic analyst, go with a box of rocks. The box of rocks can at least be used with, as a paperweight or something constructive, maybe. You're not getting anything constructed out of the media-facing person that's talking economics. But they are also often dumb as a box of rocks. I'm trying to think of exceptions, but I really can't. Those are people who don't know things but say stuff. You know, reporters, by and large, are people who don't know things and report on stuff. The financial experts, the media-facing people, because they're real financial experts, but the people who actually know stuff work for Goldman Sachs, Morgan Stanley. They make real money on Wall Street. They don't have things with, like, Buddy in the name and go out there and talk to people in news media. They don't. Sorry. But the, those people. So, here's the next thing. You're going, yeah, but inflation and yeah, but affordability. And I know it sucks, right? I know that we got hammered under Biden. And so the reason why you're more sensitive to the price of gas, the reason why you'd been more sensitive to oil being higher was because we still feel in the pain of Biden inflation and everything else that's happened. And then the Iran war, no doubt, added to inflation, right? So here's what we knew. The inflation rate for May was 4.2%. It's a lot higher than where we want it. Not good. But as I pointed out in the show last night, here we have President Trump, who has kneecapped the new Axis powers, kneecapped China's built-in network that they had put together, because China's not just China. China had become Russia. China had become Iran. China had become North Korea within a rocket, man. China had become Venezuela. China had become Cuba and Nicaragua, too. That was the new Axis network. And so we took out Maduro, that took away 2% of China's oil. We get that oil. We've doubled production. 1.5 million barrels per day coming this way, courtesy of Chevron. That's been the operator there that's ramping up production fast in Venezuela. We are about to take care of Cuba. At whatever point we are wrapped up with Iran, you are going to have like our little military convoy out there. They'll make a pit stop by Cuba, and that'll happen fast. And then Iran. So Iran, 47% of China's oil supply. Taking out the nuclear threat. Getting all the other Middle Eastern countries that have been aligned with China with us. And what did it cost us? You know, dealing with World War II, how many lives, how many years, and everybody who wasn't over there was pitching in here at home. Turned our country, turned the world upside down, let alone all the personal sacrifice. And here we are, the increased cost of inflation for 3 months,

least 450,000 more jobs are going to be added during the back 6 months of this year than otherwise would have been. And there are all kinds of other economic benefits, too. But the point is this. Here we are. I don't know what your expectations were for the MOU, not quite a week and a half into it. I will say that if I could have had $70 a barrel oil today, and you had offered that to me a week and a half ago, I would have said it's too good to be true. And that's where we sit today. So a week and a half into the MOU, this has gone so well, it's almost too good to be true. That's how good of a freaking week it has been. If you take a look at these things. I can't tell you how many. It's a fascinating thing, too, because for so long, you would have like the anti-Semitic theoretical right, the Tuckers of the world out there, that would come with the sharp knives for defending Israel and Trump's actions associated with Israel. And then that whole thing turned. And so over the past couple of weeks, because there had been the break and the public break at that with Trump and Netanyahu, and with Israel going a little bit rogue, and with Trump making a deal that involves Israel in the MOU that Israel did not agree to, the sharp knives have come from some of the fiercest pro-Israel people. Like, how dare the president's backstabbing and you're a traitor too and all these kinds of things. Uh-huh. Then you take a look at what was signed today with Israel, with Lebanon, with the United States. Trilateral deal. History in the making. Don't be led around by your nose. Don't be led around by the news media. There are two sides to stories. There are one side of facts. Price is truth. There's a lot of posturing out there. Here's the next thing to know. One of the big things that has been animated, it's not just that we have our midterm election cycle that is going on here, that factors into the overall political calculus and also the way that things are reported. Did you know that Israel has elections too? And in fact, actually before ours, Israel's elections are in October. And so Netanyahu has a hard challenge from a general. And so he is playing the political game in his country, publicly and rhetorically, the same way that Trump is doing, and the same way that you have propaganda being spewed from Iran. What matters is what happens. Actions speak louder than words. They always do. Over a week later, the MOU marked a turning point, not just for the Strait of Hormuz, but for the overall economy, for affordability too. Now here's the next piece. Due to the investment boom from AI, we'd already seen a much stronger economy with higher oil and gas prices than economists plan to see. Remember, we were getting these great jobs reports the past few months, double and almost triple the jobs being added. And the reason was, you have, speaking of, the economic people that don't know things but say stuff. So where everybody miscalculated, yeah, you have some jobs that are being lost due to AI. Yeah, there are going to be a lot more jobs that are lost due to AI. However, for every job that's being eliminated by AI, there are more than two that are being created. Because what does it take to create all those chips? What does it take to build all these data centers? What does it take to put in all of that electrical into those facilities? What does it take to keep those places cool? By the way, most in-demand job right now, biggest shortage across this country, HVAC. Yeah, you got people that are just getting certified. HVAC, make $90,000 a year. Not bad for someone who's like, 20, 21 years old, going to the trade school, right? People hadn't accounted for that part of the real economy due to the AI boom. The AI boom will be like every other technological advance before. Yes, the carriage and buggy driver is going away, but the automobile will create far more jobs in the long run. Yeah, a lot of jobs are going to go away.

0: AI will create a heck of a lot more in terms of employment going forward in ways that people had not begun to calculate until now. But here's the next piece of that. All of that was being done with an average price for a barrel of oil. Take a look at May, for example. You know what oil was in May? It averaged $102.40 in the month of May. We are 32% lower today. So we were blowing away jobs numbers. The economy was growing at a good clip. And energy was a heck of a lot more expensive. The rate of inflation in real time and going forward is going to come down by half. That money is going to be back in your pocket. What does that tell you? Man, does this set up extremely well for the U.S. economy and for greater affordability for the back half of the year. Man, is that some good stuff. Those are your economic realities. Let me get into some election integrity realities as well. And I'll hit that starting on the other side. This is Brian Mudd, in for the great one.
1: Mudd Lovin'.
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0: So we passed the SAVE Act 3 times in the House. We'll do it again. We're working on that, and I'm going to talk with the president about these issues and how to get the agenda moving again, and it's going to be very productive.
1: Yeah, so this week you had the dust up with Trump and Senate Republicans. So, like, get your freaking butt in order. Get the SAVE Act passed. I'm not doing your stupid housing thing. I'm not going to sign that until you get the SAVE Act passed. Senate, 2-week recess. Can't get it together. House Speaker Mike Johnson. So, yeah, we've already passed it a few times. We're going to do it again. Now, I mentioned that we had an announcement from the Department of Justice, 3 criminal convictions, illegal aliens that were voting in elections all the way back to 2020 that were just nailed down. And that happened in Florida. And I pontificated about what do you think's happening in sanctuary states and sanctuary cities? And I ended with a question for you, which pertained to the countries that the United States of America might be most closely aligned with on election integrity, according to the Electoral Integrity Project annual thing that's been going on. Harvard, again, is involved with this. But also the state, because Haiti's been in the news, the temporary protected status. The place that, I mean, how could we send people back to Haiti? I mean, it's only been 16 and a half years since the earthquake that they were granted temporary status from, you know? The state that was most close to Haiti in terms of election integrity. And what I will tell you is that Mr. Fill-In Producer, who, by the way, I mean, I got an A gold star kind of fill-in producer. Not your average fill-in producer, I'll put it that way. So he got it. He nailed it. Did you? If you came up with California, you would be right on the state. Hawaii, by the way, does manage. Speaking of Supreme Court cases, you know, how they basically tried to ban the Second Amendment in Hawaii. That was also overturned on a split decision yesterday. They actually have worse election integrity, believe it or not, in Hawaii than California. But California is second worst in this country and is most closely aligned with Haiti. How much so? Well, let me start with the country first. So, what countries do you think we are most closely aligned with? The great thing about the Electoral Integrity Project, you get a numerical scale. They have all these different categories, and they boil it down in a 1 to 100 point system. Here are the 5 countries that we most closely align with in election integrity. Niger, Senegal, Tunisia, Bolivia. I mean, you know, it's Bolivians, man. Nobody runs elections like Bolivia. Oh, and look at this, Mexico. It's not like drug cartels run whole governments there. I mean, whew. Yes, that's the solid company our country keeps. No kidding. Niger, Senegal, Tunisia, Bolivia, Mexico. On the 1 to 100 point system, the United States of America, the world's leading superpower, scores a 54. I believe even as far as the bar has been lowered in public education, a 54 fails everywhere. I think if you get a 54 at your job, you won't have it long. I think if you get a 54 day in and day out, life is going to kick you in the ass. The United States of America scores a 54 in election integrity. But wait, that's the country. What about California? That's next. Brian Mudd in for Mark Levin.
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0: doesn't suffer fools well. So, if you're a fool, don't call 877-381-3811.
1: But hey there. So, as we are taking a look at election integrity, by the way, I just received a note from a listener, David, who was not impressed by the two illegal aliens from 2020 in Florida or the third illegal alien from 2024. Now, what I'm pointing out in talking about these situations, these are the three this week. The three that were criminally convicted and announced by the Department of Justice this week from 2020 and 2024 in the state of Florida. There are dozens in the state of Florida alone going back to those cycles. Dozens. Since the early 80s, we've had over 1,620 criminal convictions for voter fraud. And by the way, in most of these situations, you're talking about people that are responsible for more than one vote. Some cases, they are just one vote. But the bigger point is this week. One, you didn't hear about it. Two, even in a state that is super diligent, illegal aliens voting, and it took 6 years to get justice. So what could happen in sanctuary cities and sanctuary states? Hang with me. I know it might be hard. Hang with me. So let me get back to the Electoral Integrity Project here. We score the United States of America a 54 now. You know what it was the last time that I shared this with you? We were a 71. So we were still low-C crappy students, barely getting by in school when it came to elections in this country. We're a 54 now. Why? Because states like California have dropped their pants on elections. Blue states across the country that have just totally blown out any pretense of legitimacy by mailing ballots out to every single person, regardless of if they live at that address or not. Open ballot harvesting. As Mr. Backup Producer has pointed out, they're still counting ballots in California from the primary at the beginning of the month. Because it's so hard to count votes. So we are going backwards in election integrity. Our election integrity, this is something that needs to be put in front of every single poofer-brain Democrat that says, we can have voter ID is racist. Jim Crow 2.0, if you're Chuck Schumer, but the left at large. Should we be able to perform better than Niger, Senegal, Tunisia, Bolivia, and Mexico in conducting elections? Are we not better than a 54? Why can't we at least be, say, in the upper quarter of countries that conduct elections? Because we're actually in the bottom. With the 54, we're in the bottom half. There's not another developed country in the world that is lower than us in election integrity. Again, according to the Electoral Integrity Project, this isn't some right-wing think tank. Nope, this is a project headed up by organizations like Harvard. So, here's the next piece. California specifically, as you take a look at that situation. So, the Heritage Foundation, if you dig into the state scores, they will give numerical scores for states that is applicable to the Electoral Integrity Project scale as well. Now, if you're wondering what Haiti has in terms of election integrity, it's a 37. Okay, so on balance, Haiti does conduct less credible elections than the United States. Not a lot. We're 54. There are 37. Do you know where California scores? What is California's grade at conducting elections, election integrity? Survey says they are a 35. Yes, California is worse than Haiti when it comes to election integrity. Now, the irony is, here you have the temporary protected status case for Haitians who were granted it from an earthquake in January of 2010. We can't go back to Haiti. Haiti conducts more credible elections than California. Just mentally null on that one for a moment. Now, when you take a look at what happened in California earlier this month, one of the things I was talking to Mr. Fill-In Producer about is the statistical anomaly associated with it. And so, you know, people continue to say, well, you know, we don't have problems with election integrity. There's nothing to see here. And Hilton got through in the gubernatorial race, so it's okay. Now, do I know if there were shenanigans that took place in California? No. I do not. Because, again, when I've been involved, I know what's real. I know what isn't. You do not cry wolf. You need to have the information in hand to be able to make those credible claims. However, it is obvious that the apparatus exists, and it's also obvious that California intentionally created a system that has worse election integrity protections than Haiti. There's something else that came up in those elections. There had never been a time, not statistically, not in any election, not in ranked choice, not in open primaries, no elections anywhere, where at any interval, when you've already had at least half of the vote tabulated, if you had two candidates of the same party, that the leading candidate suddenly received a much lower share of the party vote. And so what happened with all those votes that were counted after Election Day, your leading mayoral

that when you have states like California that are bent on lowering standards that allow for non-credible elections to take place, that allow for voter fraud to occur if people choose to do so, which again, there has never been a single election cycle, not a single federal election cycle in American history where there hasn't been successfully prosecuted voter fraud. And imagine that what is actually caught and successfully prosecuted is likely a small percentage of what actually is conducted and people get away with. So against that backdrop, where you can have illegal aliens that are just going down this week for illegally voting in a state with strong election integrity that is super strong in combating illegal immigration from 6 years ago, what do you think happens in California? What do you think happens in other states that have put similar types of systems into place? This is where we must have federal minimums. This is where we must have the 90-10 or 80-20 SAVE Act put into place. You know, we talk about credibility in this country. You talk about election integrity. And people want to run to whatever their thought process is about. As I mentioned, the left understates it. The right tends to overstate it a bit. The bottom line is that once upon a time, our country operated with some of the highest election integrity in the world. Right around the time, by the way, that we also had the second highest education outcomes in the world. You know, back in 1980, the onset of the Department of Education, when that came about, U.S. ranked second in education outcomes in the world. And you take a look at what's happened since. Back around that window of time, we had some of the strongest election integrity in the world. Now we continue to go backwards. How is it that we can run a country successfully that associates itself with the credibility of elections in Niger, Senegal, Tunisia, Bolivia, and Mexico, with our largest state that runs elections that are less credible than Haiti, where people are making appeals to the Supreme Court not to have to go back to that country from an earthquake 16 and a half years ago? By the way, California's score, only 3 points better than Venezuela prior to the removal of Maduro. So how bad is the system that has now been put in place? And I'm just giving the California example. You know, New York is barely better than California. Many other blue states do not rank. Remember, the U.S. average is now a 54. The average blue state is below a 50, meaning worse than Mexico, Bolivia, Tunisia, Senegal, Niger. Barely better than Haiti. But California, as it sits now, 3 points better than Venezuela's election integrity when Maduro was still there. What do you think we're going to have as a country going forward if we continue to just travel down this path and you don't have the United States Senate grow balls and do the right thing? We don't have the SAVE Act. This is worth the talking filibuster. This is worth whatever it takes, because if you don't have integrity in elections, what do you end up like? You'll end up like Niger. You'll end up like Senegal, Tunisia, Bolivia. You'll end up like Haiti at some point. You'll end up like Venezuela, which was one of the richest countries per capita in the world before you had communist dictators that took over it. It's one of the things that is so often taken for granted, that every superpower in the world, every dynasty historically fails. The average dynasty, the average superpower, world history only lasts 200 years. Here we are getting ready to celebrate our 250th anniversary. History says we don't make it another 100 years. And if we continue to pull crap like this and do nothing about it, that very well might be the case.

0: I'm Brian Mudd, in for the great one.
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0: I told all the parties here today, it's the beginning of the beginning. There's a lot of work ahead. We don't in any way underestimate the difficulty of the task ahead, but we understand the importance of it, how vital it is, and we are honored to have played a part in bringing this together.
1: Yeah, so we're going to talk about 4 points in progress with Iran, with Lebanon, as the case happened to be, Israel, and momentum being on the right around the world. Secretary of State Marco Rubio talking after the signing of the trilateral agreement with Israel and Lebanon. That was huge today. Very big deal. And so the news flow has been based actually on a good foundation this week. You know, I opened the show by saying it's been a good freaking week. I don't care what you hear in the news. And if you just want to know how things really are going in the Middle East, just stop. Just stop with the news. Look at the price of oil and go from there. Because the news is just absurd on its face most of the time anymore. Things have been so much better. And so this week has been built on a good foundation, as Vice President J.D. Vance mentioned after his negotiations with Iran to start the week. Remember last Sunday where everything got kicked off, the details and the memorandum of understanding, the framework for the deal coming together with Iran. And so here's the deal. Specifically, Vance outlined when he came back to the U.S., 4 key points for positive change that were agreed to. They were these. The first, establishing a mechanism for keeping the Strait of Hormuz open. Okay, has that happened this week? He said, hey, we did it. We figured out a mechanism for keeping the Strait open. Has it happened? The answer is yes. As I mentioned, the first hour, since the signing of the MOU, going all the way back to a week ago Wednesday, 73% of the amount of stuff that ordinarily would go through the Strait of Hormuz has come through the Strait of Hormuz. I know it's not in the news. And actually, the two most recent full days preceding today, don't know about today yet, we had more than 100% of the stuff get through the Strait of Hormuz that ordinarily would have on a Wednesday and Thursday in June. So yes, there is a mechanism for keeping the Strait open. Yes, it has been working. The second point, coordination for a sustained ceasefire between Israel and Hezbollah in Lebanon. And what's interesting there is, has that occurred? No. But actually something a lot better has happened. Hezbollah, I mean, a terror proxy, right? And again, if you can't trust Islamic terrorists to keep their word here, who can you trust, right? Well, so what happened? We got this trilateral deal now with Lebanon. And so what does that mean? Well, in the words of Rubio,
0: hopefully we'll have many more of these conversations and make real and tangible progress so that the people of both of these countries can be hopeful about their future, a future of peace, a future of prosperity, a future of mutual coexistence in a way that's beneficial.
1: The reason that Hezbollah has taken up in Lebanon the way they have is not because the government wants them there. They don't want the terror proxy of Iran hanging out in their country. It's because they don't have the ability to deal with them. It's kind of like Mexico and the drug cartels. You know, the Mexican government, I mean, I'm sure some of them are on the take, but like from the president in that position, for example, it's not like they are thrilled with the drug cartels running about half the country, give or take. Is that they don't have the ability to even combat it militarily. Lebanon's been in that position. So what did Israel agree to today? They agreed to withdraw from 2 regions in southern Lebanon where the Lebanese military is going to come in. And Israel is going to have their back. Israel obviously can take out Hezbollah if needed. This is even better than a sustained ceasefire between Israel and Hezbollah and Lebanon. That's the second point. The third, that has to do with nukes. The fourth, some negotiations. I'll get to that stuff next in the momentum. Brian Mudd in for Levin.
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0: The president has multiple options at his disposal if Iran goes back on their word or if Iran decides they don't want to make a deal. Let's hope that's not the case. We don't want that to be the case. We're going to give diplomacy every chance to work. We've got a good team working on it. And If it doesn't work out, the president knows what his options are.
1: That man is potentially the greatest Secretary of State this country has seen. Marco talking about things along with the deal, the trilateral deal with Israel and Lebanon today. Phenomenal situation that's coming together there. Brian Mudd in for Mark Levin. As I'm talking about 4 points of progress, we already had these very four specific things that Vance outlined coming back out of last weekend, the framework for the deal to go along with the 14-point memorandum of understanding. What we've seen this week is that things are working. On the first of the points, establishing a mechanism for keeping the Strait of Hormuz open, that's happened. Has it been perfect? No. Has it worked? Yes. The second, coordination for a sustained ceasefire between Israel and Hezbollah in Lebanon, we've gotten something better. We got a deal with Lebanon to take back its country from Hezbollah. The third one, an agreement on IAEA inspections. That means the nuclear program inspections. Now, here's the next thing that is just so absurd on its face. So you've had the news video. Trump, when are we going to have the inspectors in there? This is so stupid. What is Iran's leverage in negotiations? Their main point of leverage had been what? And arguably still is, if you believe that they could put it right back to where it was. It's the oil, right? It's the Strait of Hormuz. Okay, so since we have operations moving once again in the Strait of Hormuz, since we have oil at a price that is far lower than it typically is on this date in June. What is Iran's remaining leverage in negotiations? What is the only other thing they got? It's their nuke program, right? That is the one thing for Trump that must be coming out of this. Iran can never have a nuclear weapon. So is Iran, at the beginning of the negotiations, early in the 60 days, going to go, yeah, you know, just go ahead and bring in the nuclear inspectors? There's no chance of that. So there will not be inspectors on the ground in Iran. Trump, when he was asked this week, said they'll be in at the appropriate time. It'll be after a deal is signed. But that is on track, too. The fourth point, a process for the technical negotiations that remain. And what we have seen come out of that process with our negotiators that have been left with Iran's, things have been happening behind the scenes. Things have been working. And so Vance, he also addressed a lot of the reporting, which included a lot of fake news this week. And in talking about the negotiations, he said this about how things went down. He said, yeah, there's a little bit of threatening, there's a bit of whining, but at the end of the day, the talks continued and we made great progress. The final deal is in the house. We set the foundation. We haven't built the house, but we've laid a successful foundation to get to a good place for the American people. And it was also at that point when we had another announcement from the U.S. Treasury Department this week. It's when the Iranian sanctions on oil had been lifted for 60 days. That was a pretty big deal in all of this. Treasury Secretary Scott Bessent talking about it.
17: The Iranians were always selling oil. It was going to China, but at a discount. It is a carrot that we can always pull back. We want them to see what it feels like not having the sanctions on, and then we can always put them back on.
1: And so if you're wondering how big of a deal that actually is to Iran, they've had sanctions in place in some form or fashion since 1979. Most of the modern oil sanctions that have been in place have been there since 2010. Mention the deal that was cut for below market rate oil to China. How big of a deal has the sanctioned oil thing been? Well, did you know that 83% of Iran's oil sales had been stopped due to U.S. sanctions? 83%. The difference for Iran has been over 1.2 million barrels of oil per day. Now, what happened? A lot of people are like, how could you take the sanctions off the Iranian oil? Well, if this gets us to an end of a potential nuclear World War III, I'd say it'd be worth it. But here's the bigger thing. If we have an extra 1.2 million plus barrels of oil in the market today, what's that going to do to the price of oil? Do we not benefit by that as well? Does the rest of the world not benefit from that as well? And so, in addition to getting oil out of the Strait of Hormuz that ordinarily would be flowing out of the Strait of Hormuz this week, you also have an additional 1.2 million barrels of oil per day that are coming online out of Iran, and that's in addition to what we've done in Venezuela, where we have doubled production, and the 1.5 million barrels per day that's coming out of Venezuela is coming to the United States. This is how you go from oil that averaged $102.40 in May to oil that is at $70.24 real time. A price for a barrel of oil that is $20 lower than the typical barrel of oil on this particular day. Even the negotiations that Trump has agreed to here are benefiting the United States. Taking off those Iranian war, the Iranian oil sanction helps us. And it certainly gives them reason to want to stay on the course. Now, this entire process, it's being done on a trust but verify basis. All of it. Meaning that nothing akin to the Obama 2.0 kind of deal. It's what people have talked about. Obama himself, there's no way he's going to get a deal better than what I had. Uh-huh. Right. So, that's going well. If I were to break down the entire 14-point memorandum of understanding, everything is beginning to come together on it, especially with this piece with Israel and Lebanon. Now, stand by, because Iran's not going to be happy about that. That's their terror proxy, Hezbollah, over there. So I don't expect that they are just going

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0: And welcome back, George Norrie, along with Cheryl Jones, our investigative reporter, and our special guest, Dr. Mark Pitstick, who was with me a couple of years ago as well. Cheryl, I'll let you chat with Mark for a little bit, then we'll take calls.
1: Okay, great. First of all, Mark, thanks for starting off your birthday today with Coast.
2: My pleasure. Thank you, Cheryl.
0: Happy birthday, Mark.
2: Thank you, George.
1: He can't think of a better place that he'd rather be, George.
0: I don't blame him.
1: Right. Well, Mark, what about people who've been married more than once in their lifetime? A lot of people wonder which spouse they might be reunited with on the other side. How does that work?
2: Yeah, that's a common question, actually. And the good news is that in the afterlife, in the big picture of things, it's much greater and more expansive than we can imagine on Earth. So on Earth, you know, I often get this, married to somebody for 40 years, the spouse passes, then you get married to somebody else. Which one's going to be your spouse in the afterlife? And the answer is, it can be both. In other words, on Earth, our love is very limited and finite, and we have fear and jealousy and insecurities. When we're in the next phase of life, where we're not hurt by this limited brain we walk around with on Earth, we realize we can love many people simultaneously in different ways.
1: So there's no hard feelings taken over to the other side with you, huh?
2: Well, some people may take them over, but that's the goal, isn't it? Whether we're on Earth or in the afterlife, to let that go and to gravitate toward higher energy emotions, peace, joy, love, gratitude, which, by the way, I discuss how to make that transition. I just woke up. Article 108 at soulproof.com.
1: How do you ensure that demons aren't the spirits that would be coming through or communicating with you or someone who's trying to connect with a loved one on the other side?
2: Boy, you're just firing them away, aren't you?
1: Well, first of all, I want to wake you up on your birthday.
2: Yeah. Well, first of all, quote, evil spirits, I call them imbalanced spirits. They're really not that powerful. They're given so much credence and people fear them so much. I discuss, quote, evil spirits and the devil in article number 47 at soulproof.com. I work with many top mediums, Mark Anthony, Suzanne Giesman, you name them. And they all agree that the power of evil is lower energy. And so when we invoke the name of good, God, love, light, we're protected. So yeah, we should shield ourselves and use discernment. And by the way, we're building in those kind of safeguards in the Soul Phone Project so people don't have to be concerned about malicious, nefarious spirits. They exist in the afterlife just as they are on Earth.
1: And you do a lot of work with suicide prevention and counseling. What about suicides, Mark? People who tragically take their own lives. What is the evidence that you now are privy to? Tell us about what happens to people who unfortunately take their own lives, and how do you counsel those they leave behind?
2: Sure. Well, that's a big one. Suicide's the number two cause of death in young people age 15 through 35. So we certainly need to deal with it. And the article's there in number four, when a loved one passes on by suicide. So some fundamentalist churches, I was exposed to those when I was younger, you know, will teach, okay, suicide's a slap in the face of God, and that's a one-way ticket to hell. That's just also wrong. And I discuss all this in article number four. The facts are from the clinical evidence we have, and that is people had near-death experiences as a result of a suicide attempt. Also, people have life between lives sessions, people who come through top mediums. Those who passed on that way are totally understood. They're not tormented or judged. They're loved. I mean, think of it. You and I can understand if someone is in so much pain, physical and or mental, that they make that choice. Well, don't you think angels and God, the epitome of love, would understand even more? So it's not a hell, and it's another way to pass on. Sometimes it's setting the reset button.
1: Well, that's most interesting. What about the angel experiment that you mentioned in our interview, Mark, with Tesla and Einstein in the research of the Soul Phone Project.
2: Yeah, we, by the way, Dr. Gary Schwartz, my colleague, just finished his book, The Soul Phone Experiments, and that'll be out in about a month. And that shares, that chronicles his research at University of Arizona for 30 years. And with the research on the Soul Phone Project, we have a team of what we call the A team. These are exemplary post-material people, that is, people who were pioneers, legends when they're on Earth, and then in the afterlife doing the same, and they want to help us. So you name Tesla, Einstein, Edison, you know, the group of people you would expect. And so we work with them. There's what we call our test pilots. When we use a device, we'll say, okay, please touch this, please touch that. And sometimes they have to do it repeated times. And then also we've worked with a couple of angels, primarily Sophia, who's considered mother of the angels, and Gabriel. And their energy is about 700% greater than those who were on Earth, you know, humans who have passed on. So that's all real. We've documented it. We have controlled blinded studies that show that, yes, when we ask one of these angels and one of these post-material people to come in, they give the results and they show up upon request. We say they travel at the speed of thought. And so they may be in Tucson, Arizona, with one of the mediums, and I'm in Ohio, and the medium will say, would you please go to Ohio and work with Mark, and they're there the next second.
0: All right, well, let's go to the calls for both of you as they line up. Let's start with Darlene in Oklahoma City, Oklahoma. First-time caller. Hello, Darlene.
3: Hello, George, Mark, and Cheryl.
1: Hello.
3: How are y'all doing tonight?
2: It's
3: really a great show. I just wanted to say, Cheryl, I have seen the light twice in my life. I'm 82 years old and everything, and retired from Tinker Air Force Base here. But my first time was years ago. I was very, very sick, and I had been to the doctor. I come back, laid down on my couch, and I just said, dear God, am I going to die? Out of nowhere, the brightest light I've ever seen in my life come gliding down my hallway. In the next instant, I'm like an angel with wings flying over the plushest, most beautiful greenery. No problems, no worries, no nothing. In the next instant that I saw the light was 2 years ago this month. My kidneys went down at home. I don't remember the ambulance ride to the hospital, anything. The doctor telling my family, which is of 8 people, you better call all your family. She's not going to make it through the night. In my mind, I saw my little small family huddled in crying. In the next instant, the light of God appeared before me. There was this little gray fence between us. And I wasn't scared. I knew who it was. And I just said, dear God, am I going to, please don't let me cross this line. You know, my family is very small. And in the next instant, I was in the hospital for 4 months, took dialysis for 3 months. Hey,
2: Darlene,
3: times a week.
2: Darlene, thank you for sharing that, dear. Those are near-death experiences. They're very common. And I love when you say you saw the light, because really that's what exists. Light. We're surrounded by light. We are beings of light. And I'm sure that has stuck with you. It'll energize you until you pass on. And by the way, that's one form of what we call spiritually transformed experiences. In other words, you don't have to nearly die to see the light. And I discuss those in article number 17, how to wake up to what's really going on. Thank you for sharing that, dear.
0: Mark, what is the light, actually?
2: Yeah, that's a great question. Info energy is a term we use. So it's a frequency of energy that's the higher energies. And it can be seen as light, it can be felt as love, but that is the most absolute understanding of what's really going on. That's the nature of God, and that's our true nature. And the more we live according with that, the more we experience heaven. We don't have to wait till we pass on to experience heaven.
0: Mark, do you know Dr. Eben Alexander?
2: I do.
0: He went through some stuff, didn't he?
2: Yes, I shared a wonderful dinner with him. He'll be a guest on our Greater Reality program in a couple months. So yes, the beauty of Dr. Alexander is Harvard neurosurgeon. Hello, you know, that gets your attention. And a week-long coma with his NDE and what he has come out and taught. And it's the same message as all of them. No worry. It's okay. It's all set up beautifully. We can just relax. And that's one of the important things of Dr. Schwartz and the project, proving scientifically that life continues after bodily death. That's a real big one. We can set aside that fear. Then you can open your eyes, like Darlene just said, see the light and live with peace, joy, excitement.
0: Let's go to Mark in Des Moines, Iowa. Welcome to the program. Hi, Mark. Go ahead.
4: Hey, guys. How you doing?
0: Great.
4: Mark, you're spot on and all this stuff. You know, I took religion courses like 40 years ago in school, and man, you're so right on all these deals. Well, I have two questions for you, Mark.
2: Mm-hmm. Sure.
4: First one is, I was flatlined for 5 minutes. I had a massive heart attack in a helicopter. Mm-hmm. They revived me. And the 5 minutes that I was gone, it was like a black hole. And that's all I remember. Is that pretty normal?
2: Well, it's fairly normal. And let me ask, did you have, Mark, belief in an afterlife or spiritual beliefs before you flatlined?
4: Yes, because I talked to my mom 40 years ago when she passed in my sleep. It was like she was just talking to me. I said my prayers, went to bed, and... So I believe in you. Yes, I do.
2: Okay.
4: I'm okay,
2: well,
4: Mark.
2: Then it sounds like for you, it may have been a result of the medications. You know, they hit you with a number of drugs when that happened, and that can block the consciousness from experiencing, from glimpsing the next phase of life. So there's nothing to worry about. Let me ask you, even though you felt like you were in a black hole, afterwards, did you feel transformed in some way? Did you feel more peace?
4: Yes, I did. And it was like, good. Not like you were sleeping, but, you know, you felt a spirit, like an angel that would by or something like that. It just was very, and that's all I remember.
2: Yeah, well, that's enough. And if you got some benefits from it, I'd say you got your money's worth. And you're still here to determine what your soul's missions are, to share your light. By the way, you know, people say, today is my birthday, or the 25th. And like, oh, why would you schedule, get up at 3 a.m. on your birthday? I said, well, it's the greatest thing I can do. So much of experiencing peace and joy while we're on earth is sharing our greatest gifts, fulfilling our soul's missions. And you have an opportunity to do that since it wasn't your time. By the way, how to identify your highest purposes is discussed in article number 21. And then there is a free audio program that turns down the brain and allows you to get in touch and remember what that is and how you can implement it.
0: Mark, how often do our loved ones that are deceased visit us when we get to that point?
2: Yeah, great question, George, as always. That varies, of course. You know, it's very unique. It depends on a few factors. First of all, how much does a person on earth need a visit? Secondly, the person who passed on, what kind of shape are they in? In other words, we were talking earlier about suicide. Well, those who pass on by suicide are often distraught, you know, at their wit's end and so much pain. So they may need a period of rest and relaxation, revitalization afterwards before they have the wherewithal to make a visit. Oftentimes our loved ones are trying to get a hold of us, but it's a matter of discerning or picking up their transmission. You know, it's just kind of like a radio station. You have a receiver, you have a transmitter. So in article number 9, I discuss It's like how to visit with your, quote, departed loved ones now. And I have an audio program, Afterlife Contact, free also. So this is a way to enhance visiting with your loved ones, detecting their living presence.
0: Cheryl, had you talked with Dr. Mark before the program?
1: Before tonight, yes. Oh, absolutely. We've had some good conversations. And you mentioned discernment, Mark. How do you advise people to enhance their own discernment when they're trying to make communication or to make themselves available for it?
2: Yeah, that is one of the biggest questions a person on earth can ask. So good job, Cheryl. I discuss in article number 20 at soulproof.com, discerning your inner wisdom. But for me, or in general, it's a matter of quieting the brain. In Hinduism, they say the brain is a wonderful slave, but a horrible master, because the brain perceives much less than 1% of reality, and yet it's convinced it knows everything. And so the brain is always analyzing, you ought to do this, this is the way it is. In fact, it's looking through a tiny pinhole. So discern better. It's, we quiet the mind. The old saying, be still and know I am God, be still and know you are a part of God right now. And so in article number 77, I discuss centering praxis, different ways to quiet the brain, because seated meditation isn't ideal for everyone. Also in article number 20, which I mentioned, discerning your wisdom. But for me, the bottom line is the voice of spirit, the voice of my higher self, my real self, will come through just a second or two before my brain kicks in. And it's short and sweet. It's just like, you should consider this. And then the brain pops in. Well, you know, there's several factors. Yeah, just listen for that short, sweet, get quiet within and see what pops in, floats up.
0: Mark's book is called The Afterlife Evidence. His documentary is Soulproof, and his website is soulproof.com, linked up at coasttocoastam.com. Mark, what was it that got you interested in this field?
2: Well, first of all, I think it is my soul's mission. This is my job, and I have a number of independent pieces of information. For example, when I was 6 years old, my parents showed me a beautiful sunset, and I told them it reminded me of God, which suggests that I didn't totally shut down. I didn't totally forget the big picture of life. So throughout life, I was a different kind of child. When I saw the Robert Heinlein book, Stranger in a Strange Land, I'm like, yeah, that's how I felt. I gravitated toward meditation, yoga very quickly. But to answer the crux of your question, when I started working in hospitals at age 19, and almost every shift being with people who passed on, adults and kids, that's what really brought to me that, you know, one of the biggest questions is there really an afterlife? I mean, isn't that something we should know without a doubt? And I've been working on it for 54 years ever since.
0: 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And his book is called The Afterlife Evidence. 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

0: And welcome back, George Norrie, along with Cheryl Jones and Dr. Mark Pitstick. What an amazing topic, Cheryl.
1: Oh, yes, it's absolutely wonderful. And to top that off, with the websites that Dr. Pitstick has, soulphone.com, there's just an immense amount of information, free information, articles, the documentary, download the book. There's so much you can learn there. But I wanted to ask Dr. Pitstick, or Mark, as he's also known as.
0: Happy birthday again.
1: Happy birthday, and thank you for spending it with us. Yeah. We'll start this off with, what about hell? Now, some people who've had near-death experiences come back and say that what they saw was wonderful on the other side, and then there are others who say what they saw was horrible. So what's your answer to all of that?
2: Yeah, well, the full answer is in article number 14 at soulproof.com, Heaven and Hell, What Are They Really? But in the Aramaic language, which was common at the time of the birthing of Islam, Judaism, and Christianity, the words heaven and hell meant how you feel after you pass on, and you go through a passageway and sort through your life, and you look at what you did. How did you treat others? And then fast forward a couple thousand years ago, and so many near-death experiences describing the life review, and they saw and felt what they did to others. So that's really heaven and hell, a degree of consciousness, a state of awareness. How much are we aligned with good and God, love and light, versus how much of the time are we angry, guilty, feeling guilty, etc. So it's a choice. They're not physical places, but states of awareness, how we feel. By the way, during the break, you had a clip of Led Zeppelin's song, Dazed and Confused, one of my favorite. And that's the way a lot of people on Earth are. They feel dazed and confused. And so that's why it's so important for us to understand what's the nature of reality, what's really going on, what's the big picture of life. And article number 19 called The Great News, Dr.

0: passed on, whether they're family members, friends, or even pets, you know, their energy, their consciousness still continues. As we mentioned, article number 9, and then the audio program to quiet the brain and get in touch, expand your senses, just like mediums do, and realize that your loved ones are not a zillion miles away. And what Mary was describing, you could hear the energy in her voice when she had some dream contacts. It makes such a huge difference to know that death isn't a goodbye, but just a see you later.
1: West of the Rockies, up there in the Bay Area of California, Nader's with us. Welcome to the show. Hi, Nader.
2: Hey, thank you very much, George. It's a pleasure to be on your show. I've been listening for decades now, and I love it. Thank you very much, and thanks for taking this call. Awesome. I wanted to ask Dr. Pitstick, happy birthday. I wanted to ask you, what about, like, I had an experience when I was 12-ish years old. I took a tennis ball at high speed to my solar plexus, passed out, and I remember seeing my entire life, like, moment by moment, like, on a conveyor belt of sorts, passing in front of me, and there was someone else there with me, kind of by my side, if you will, helping me view my life. And then I came back to consciousness, could have sworn I was out for hours and hours. My buddies that were around me said, no, you were out for like 6 to 10 seconds, maybe. And I've always been really curious about that. Can you tell me anything about that?
0: Sure. Yeah, that's what we call a near-death-like experience. In other words, you weren't clinical dead like some people are, but taking the shot to your solar plexus put you out for a while. Again, turned off the brain just temporarily. And in that moment, you were aware of your guide or angel, whoever is helping you through that, and you just had a quick mini-life review where you could see things happen, kind of like watching them on tape. By the way, I discuss Life Review in article number 45 at soulproof.com. And then there's an audio program for that so that people can get deeply relaxed, use guided imagery, and have your life review. Look at how are you doing so far? What areas could you improve on? And then make those changes now so that when you do pass on, your life review is a work of art. Let me ask you, Nader, after that experience, how are things different for you?
2: I can't say with, you know, any conviction that they seem too different. That was actually my second type of experience like that. When I was like 5 or 6, I got run over by a bicycle and went unconscious. And I remember feeling the warm light and seeing a long tunnel with a light at the end of it and then coming back to consciousness. But I've always been kind of fascinated by, you know, a lot of the topics discussed on this show, for example, but I don't remember anything in particular shifting after either of those experiences per se.
0: Okay. Well, the fact that you had two experiences, neither one which caused imminent danger of death, and in each one you had a spiritually transformative experience, suggests to me that you're a more evolved or advanced soul. And you just quickly slip into what's really important. You know, as soon as your brain has a break, boom, you're looking at the light and the tunnel and how's your life going so far. So good for you.
1: Next up, Cornelius is with us in Louisiana. Welcome to the program. Hey, Corny.
3: Hey, George, and happy birthday, Dr. Mark. And
0: thank
3: Cheryl,
0: you.
3: It's good to have you on the line, too. And I hope y'all had a happy and blessed Father's Day. It was kind of late, but I wanted to wish all of y'all that. Dr. Mark, I'm sort of like the devil's advocate, and I read the Bible and everything, and it forbids us from talking to the dead. It says that there's a hell because this rich man went to hell and the poor man went to heaven, and the rich man asked for water and everything, and the poor man said, I can't give it to you. There's a gulf between us. So in the Bible, it says there's a literally heaven and hell. So it's nothing in our imagination or anything. And Jesus said that there's a heaven and hell. So I believe Hitler's burning in hell. And for all these evildoers and all like that, and George knows this, I was sexually

0: a child sexually, you know,
1: abused.
0: Yes. And thank you, George. But I don't know who are these things that you're contacting. But if you look in the Bible, these familiar spirits, they're I believe they're deceiving you and stuff. You say you talked to Sophia and Gabriel, and I'll be honest with you, I talked to Christ by reading the Bible, and like mm-hmm. I said, heaven and hell are two distinct places, one where godly people go and one where the ungodly people go. So are you saying the Bible's not telling the truth?
2: Well, first of all, thanks for the call, and we welcome Devil's Advocate. I went to theology school for that very reason. I was brought up Lutheran, and they would talk about a God of unfathomable love and understanding, and then the possibility of going to hell forever. And those didn't make sense to me as a kid, and they still don't. So that's one reason I went. So, yeah, I know the Bible pretty well, and you're describing passages from the chapter Leviticus, which is called the Thou Shalt Not book in the Old Testament. And that's the book that says you shall not wear clothing with more than one yarn, shall not cut your hair a certain way. Women who go into the temple while they're on their period should be killed. And so, you know, how much of that do we really follow? But that's the one that said you shall not consort with spirits. They were wisely warning people, yeah, be careful who you consort with. But is it a sin to keep in touch with your loved ones who have passed on? No. One other thing, know that there are 40,000 denominations and cults in Christianity alone. So when you say, I'm a Christian, or I believe in the Bible, well, which one? There's such a wide spectrum. So I would say read the article I mentioned, Heaven and Hell, What Are They Really? Article number 14. And then shoot me an email with your questions, mark@soulproof.com. I'd be glad to communicate with you. My answers are brief, but to the point.
1: Next up, let's go to AC in Cleveland, Ohio. Welcome to the show. Hello, AC.
3: Hello, George. Hello, Cheryl. And hello, Mark.
2: Hello.
3: Mark, I'm reading over here in the Apostle Paul's epistle to the Corinthians, and Paul had a near-death experience, or actually may have died, okay?
2: Mm-hmm.
3: But definitely it would be termed at least a near-death experience, okay? And in his epistle to the Corinthians, he said that the devil can be transformed into an angel of light, which means the devil can mimic our loved ones, can mimic anybody living or dead, all right? And you said, you made this blanket statement that there was no hell, okay? But he wrote, knowing therefore the terror of the Lord, we persuade men. And Jesus gave a story of a Jewish rich man and a Jewish beggar. One ended up in hell, and the other one ended up in heaven.
2: Hmm.
3: And the other point I want to make here is the Gospels were written in Greek, and the epistles, and the Jewish prophet Isaiah plainly said that hell hath enlarged itself. It expanded its borders. So if it's not a real place, how could it have expanded itself?
2: Okay, thanks. Thanks for the call. I'd be glad to answer this. First of all, I didn't say there's no hell, or if I did, I should have said there's no fiery eternal hell. There are temporary self-induced states of hell, but again, it's how we feel, what we believe, whether we're close to or distant from God, good. Love and light. When you read the article number 14, you'll understand more. These are big topics to discuss quickly and in minutes. And regarding the Gospels written, originally in Aramaic, then Hebrew, then Greek, than English. That's what we call the language bridge, and lots of things changed. Jesus and other great teachers over time knew that their words would go to people, most of them illiterate. They couldn't write and read, and so they used lots of parables, metaphors, stories to share. Lazarus and a rich man, for example. So I would say, consider what would a loving God and teacher share, and is it literal or is it figurative, and trying to teach us to live a godly life, align with good and God, focus on those higher energies I mentioned in 108, and go from there. And same thing, follow up, Mark at soulproof.com.
1: Mark, where can people see your documentary, Soulproof?
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1: Are you on social media?
2: I am. Okay. I have people handle that for me, but yeah, Facebook and Instagram and all that. So yeah, check out my name. Also Soul Phone Project, also Greater Reality Program, a program I started to help people realize the big picture of life and how can they live accordingly.
1: Though we're in no rush, should people be afraid of the death process?
2: Not at all. I've been with many people as they passed, and so many of them have that peaceful look. You know, it's ironic, so many things that we believe on earth, they're 180 degrees from the truth. And some people are so afraid to pass on and leave Earth. This is the toughest place to be here on Earth. When we pass on, we go back home, back to the really real place. And we remember how beautifully life is set up and how much we are loved.
1: Well, happy birthday, Mark, again. Thank you for being on the program. And Cheryl, again, thank you for everything you do. We'll talk to you in a moment. For Dan Galante, Donna Walker, Tom Danheiser, Sue Trikas, Lex Lonehood, Sean Latasur, Alec Fernandez, Tim Banal, George Knapp, Richard Sheridan, Ryan Recker, I'm George Norrie, somewhere out there on Coast to Coast AM. We'll see you on our next edition. Until then, be safe, everyone.

0: What changed about the topic that nobody wants to discuss? What changed from COVID and never came back in America? Plus, Joy Reid, Erling Haaland, and more on Will Kane Country. It is Will Kane Country, normally streaming live every Monday through Thursday at 12 o'clock Eastern Time. At the Will Kane Country YouTube channel, the Will Kane Facebook page, but we're always here for you. You just follow us at Spotify or on Apple. The topic that no one wants to discuss, pandemic. Yesterday, boys, tinfoil pat, two-a-day stand, I did a little charity. I sometimes donate time watching the Will Kane Show on Fox News and a post-taping cocktail with various groups who are raising money. Yesterday, I entertained a few ladies who came in and won a package to watch the Will Kane Show. Afterwards, we went to have a few drinks. Yes, in downtown Dallas. And in the course of that conversation, they asked me questions about television and politics. Pandemic came up, and they were sort of still into the concept of COVID. And I told them, COVID is a topic, as they talked about DNI Tulsi Gabbard releasing new files about Anthony Fauci, how much he knew, what he knew, how much he was involved in COVID. And I said to her, yes, I've read about it. Yes, I'm aware of the release. I said, it's interesting. Doing that on television, I run into a wall. And the wall is that people don't like to talk about the thing that probably impacted our lives the most in our lifetime. Every single person watching, every single person listening, and everybody involved in the show, if we were to identify one thing that changed our world, it would have to be the year and a half that we spent afraid of one another, wearing masks, taking shots, and shutting down schools. And one of the ladies said to me, well, that changed. I was in a suit, and she said, like, my husband is an attorney, and he doesn't wear a suit anymore. And his paralegal comes to the office in jeans. And she said, we lost a formality in our society that never really came back. And I thought about that, and I was like, yeah, that's wild. And it got me thinking, what else changed and never came back? See, we don't like it. And I know this from ratings. People don't like to revisit COVID. They don't even really, really, really want to hear about Fauci. They don't want to hear about the impact of the shots. They don't want to talk about it. I think that's fatigue. I think it's they don't want to revisit the decisions that they made. I don't think they want to revisit how they felt. And so they don't want to talk about COVID. And so I don't either, for fear of this episode never being downloaded or streamed. But I do want to kind of explore for 1 second what changed and never came back. And what made me think about this wasn't just casual attire. There's a note in our production email that Patrick included from a study, a cultural study from OutKick, and what is the appropriate way now to go about the handshake. And that's one of those things that I think kind of did change with COVID. And I think it's awful. I grew up in an era where you judged a man by his handshake. The firmness, the eye contact, it said a lot about a man. That's how I was raised. That's what my dad told me. And I think he was right. And I do pass judgment based upon the quality of a handshake. But we live in a world now where the fist bump is probably, what, 30% of greetings?
1: Almost 50-50.
0: 30? It might be close to 50-50. It's enough that when we go in, you wonder and you look. Is he fist bumping or is he handshaking? Do you know what I mean?
1: Oh, yeah.
0: And it just got me wondering, like, what else changed that we never got back? Because in some way, I think we all operate as though we're back. You know, that's a moment, an embarrassing moment in our history. But I think that lady was right. If you step back for a moment, there are things that have changed. Like, Patrick, working on this show is not, honestly, a pre-pandemic possibility. The fact that you live in Florida, that you join us via link, that is simply not something that would have existed in 2018.
1: Work from home.
0: 2019.
1: Like,
0: work
1: day
0: from
1: a week.
0: Home is still still to say, how many people are working from home? I know that Patrick does, but like, is it a high percentage of the population that still works from home in some significant percentage of the week? Yeah.
1: Absolutely. A lot. And you never heard of that beforehand, ever. It wasn't a possibility. Never. It wasn't even an option. And now, like, now most jobs, I had a friend just get a new job, it's the option of a hybrid workplace.
2: I think a lot of it went back in the bottle. It's hard to find remote work, I think, still. But, like, because, like, businesses still have all of these spaces that they have to fill in. And so I think that, like, it was something that happened, and they're trying to get it back to the other way, but it's still, like, in between.
1: But just saying, like,
2: it's not fully there.
1: You don't have to come every day is wild to me. Like, to come in.
0: Right.
1: Like, what?
0: That's insane. Right. I mean, that's had a real appreciable impact on commercial real estate. I mean, vacancies in commercial real estate in almost every market in this country, even a booming market like Dallas, it's not great. And you're right. It's because people are working from home. So casual, work from home, handshakes.
1: Wearing pajamas in public.
0: I think that students... Do you think that's a COVID era thing? I think could be right.
2: We were doing that before.
0: People wearing those...
2: Jacksonville.
0: I don't know,
1: well,
0: Patrick.
1: That's Jacksonville. Sorry.
2: Good old Walmart in Jacksonville on a Wednesday.
1: I see these high schoolers wear sweatpants everywhere and pajamas everywhere with, like, Uggs. It's insane.
0: Agreed. Yes. Agreed. An airplane trip?
1: Yeah.
0: That is incredible. I mean, it is people in those flannel pajama
1: on
0: bottoms
1: vacation
0: all the time. Yes. It's pretty wild. Education has obviously changed. I think we've seen that with my kids. Like, the amount that a computer became so integral, and I'm not saying that's bad. I'm just saying it is, you know, that every student now basically has to have a laptop. You have to. I think it's issued. I don't know about every school, but I don't know. Patrick, your kids are homeschooled, right? So that's different, but... Every school, kids are on laptops now. That's how they do school, even at school.
2: Yeah,
1: I mean, we kind of limited a little bit,
2: but yeah, I do agree.
1: I think the big thing that we overlook is it gave a lot of people social anxiety, not wanting to go to parties, not wanting to go to concerts. Like, concerts suffered big time from it. I don't think people go to concerts anymore because when you took that out of the equation, it's hard to go back to it. So going to big live events, I think, changed completely.
2: I still tell people I have COVID just to get out of things.
0: I think social isolation, that's something that has not bounced back. Mm-mm. People are much more comfortable. Kids are much more comfortable with antisocial behavior, staying in their room, playing video games.
1: Because the government told us
0: not to. Not going out. Yeah. And I don't think whatever we were before, we're not back to, we've come back, obviously. We're not behaving the same way we did in 2021, but we're also not behaving the same way we were in 2018. It hasn't come back in that same way.
2: How often do you go to the grocery store?
0: Well, me?
1: Will never goes.
2: You've never gone to the grocery store.
0: Never?
2: I'm saying.
0: Never?
1: Must be nice.
2: Probably not. I mean, not since you turned 30.
1: You know? I go every week.
0: Me? I'm in a very traditional relationship.
2: Yes.
1: Me too. You're in Texas, so.
2: But I know my wife, you know, when she orders thing, I mean, she doesn't go to the grocery store a lot. I mean, it's like one out of every two or three grocery trips is by her.
1: You have to feed an army, though.
2: No, but still, it's like you used to go to Walmart, or you go to, you know, the local grocery store. But people get all that stuff delivered now. It's literally, I mean, I think that changed a lot.
1: Delivery.
2: I mean,
1: was a
2: I
1: big
2: even
1: thing.
2: Look out the.
1: Yeah.
2: Yeah, I don't know if you know this, but like there's like this theory. It's like, have you ever seen your neighbor actually bring groceries inside? And I've actually seen it more recently, them getting deliveries of groceries.
0: Well, I'm sure this has been done to some extent, but I do think that should be a study, and it should be quantified. It should be listed. It should be cataloged. What about life changed and never went back? And not all of it's going to be bad. I think the delivery thing is a good thing. I mean, I guess it reduces your ability to bump into people at the grocery aisle, so you're, again, less of a social animal. But some of it's good. A lot of it is bad. But the
1: dating.
0: The theory remains, you know, we changed in a short amount of time, and we didn't change back in a lot of ways. I'd be curious to know what the ways are that we did not change. Joy Reid, Shaq, and more when we come back on this wild and unpredictable episode of Will Kane Country.
3: 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Will Kane Country.
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0: Welcome back to Will Cain Country. Meanwhile, James Dolan, the owner of the New York Knicks, has brought a championship home to the city of New York. But Joy Reid says that James Dolan is, in fact, a plantation owner. A headline from the New York Post. Joy Reid calls Knicks boss James Dolan a plantation owner for accepting Trump's White House invite. Quote, hurts my heart. The article says Dolan is purposely putting them in the line of fire of an administration that has been openly hostile towards black folks, and it's messed up because the players will get the brunt of it because they're easy targets, she said. She went on to say the invite seems very slavey. There's a perverse thrill that comes with making black athletes, especially black men, look subservient. And that's what this is at the root of all of it. So an invitation to the White House is very slavey.
1: Dude. How do you even get there? Do you start there?
0: What a fun game she set up. Never lose. Don't get invited to the White House? Racist. Invited to the White House? Very slavey. No matter how you spin it, she can make it the way the thing that she wants. She is a top five race grifter. She is a top five monetization of the destruction of goodwill in this country. That is like, and she's in the modern day Mount Rushmore, and it's so nakedly for self gain. Like she has no job.
1: You think she believes it?
0: No cable TV show.
2: No.
0: Don't know. Don't care.
2: Fully.
0: She needs attention. Whatever she's got, I don't know what she's got. A podcast? I don't know what she's got, but she needs attention for it. And this is like selling your soul to the devil. That's what this is. I need attention, so I will say horrible, horrible things that are obviously inaccurate, and maybe to your point, I don't even believe, in order to get that click. To get those dollars.
1: I mean, it's just a ridiculous thing to say. Like,
2: wait. Yeah, so technically there were two people. So this was an interview of Joy Reid with Jemele Hill.
1: Oh, good.
2: And I think Jemele Hill said some of that.
0: Well, we got half the Mount Rushmore. Jemele Hill carved out half of the Mount Rushmore.
1: Who's the other
2: guy? I'm going to bring on the ultimate person to talk about this.
1: Who would fill out that? Who are the other two?
2: And I was trying to get the video clip of it, but she only does video on some of them, and so there was only audio, and it was like a whole, there's 2 hours worth of audio to go through, but I did confirm it, but it's very interesting.
0: Speaking of the New York Knicks, I don't know if you saw this video, but a lady during the celebration parade, do you have a video, Dan? I see you ready to push something.
1: Yeah.
0: So you have this lady who's dressed in New York Knicks garb. She grabs a blue and orange trash can that was, I guess, a special issue for the trash for the parade route. Yeah. She dumps all the trash on the street so that she can take the trash can home. Here.
1: Someone goes, what are you doing?
0: All right. Here's what turns out. She works for J.P. Morgan Chase.
1: Oh.
0: She is their DEI consigliere. Go ahead, Patrick.
2: I believe you're using a different wrong tense, Will.
0: You mean a wrong pronoun?
2: No.
1: She worked.
0: Oh.
2: She worked.
0: Sorry. Past tense.
1: Mm-hmm.
0: She's been fired from J.P. Morgan Chase for this video as their DEI consigliere. Headline from the New York Post, Knicks fan trash can grab ends with fines, firing, and walk of shame return trip for J.P. Morgan Chase exec. $75 for littering, $100 fine for impeding sanitation operation, which is low in my mind. Those are low fines.
1: Should be 100K.
0: And fired from J.P. Morgan.
2: That, I think you had to bring it back.
1: I mean, is that...
0: I mean, I get it a little bit. It's like, wouldn't this trash can be badass in my apartment?
1: Yeah, I was going to say, I was like, I kind of want to take... My wife was down there, and she said there's so many things you can just grab, like, on the poles and stuff like that, and, you know. But is it worth getting fired? Should she have gotten fired? Should you get fired for something like that that happens outside of work, not related to
0: work? Dude, it's embarrassing. It's embarrassing for J.P. Morgan. That's an embarrassing thing for one of your employees to be doing. Dumping the trash on the street is the most embarrassing part of it. Like, just turning it. I think it's even worse than stealing the trash can. Is taking all that trash and emptying it out on the street before you steal the trash can.
1: Just take the trash with you. It'd be better. Then you get the trash can.
0: That'd be funny, walking down the street with all that.
1: But some people are saying she shouldn't have been fired.
0: Yeah, well, I'm sorry. My heart does not bleed for Trash Lady. Let's take a quick break, but continue on Will Kane Country.
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0: to Will Cain Country. I'm fascinated by a theory that I ran across and I want to share with you guys. So first of all, I would say he's my family's joint second favorite soccer player of all time. My family is generally a Kevin De Bruyne fan. My boys wear number 17. My second favorite player is also a Manchester City player, and this is because my younger son does play the same position, and he is very similar in that he's the biggest guy on the field, on the pitch. And so therefore, stylistically, you know, if my son is to reach his full potential, it would be some version of this guy. Erling Haaland, Norway, Manchester City, 6'5", striker, goal-scoring machine. He was asked about his experience here at the World Cup and America. Watch.
1: They have so much like pride for the country. They love the country so much. It's everything about it. The national anthem was incredible. Amazing. I had goosebumps all over.
0: They have so much pride for their country. The national anthem was incredible. I have goosebumps all over. Haaland appreciating what he's seeing here in America. Now, I love that, and that's amazing. Haaland, in the world of soccer, is, and I'm telling this and describing this for Patrick and the audience, who I don't expect to necessarily know, he's probably the most famous soccer player that Americans would really have the least idea about. In fact, there's a video going on around right now, a viral video, where Haaland is hanging out. I don't know where he is, because I don't know where Norway is playing right now, but right. Some lady, some Americans, goes, somebody said you guys play for Norway, you're the Norwegian soccer team. And he's literally I think he is the third highest paid, he's a top five highest paid soccer player in the world. I mean, he makes $80 million a year, I think, and he's incredibly, incredibly famous on the world stage. But these American ladies have no idea, and he's like, no, I don't, but he does.
2: He walks around New York City.
0: Social media manager.
2: Yeah.
0: Yeah, he walks around New York City anonymous.
3: Southern accent.
2: There's a video accent of him just walking around New York City, right around where we work here, and no one recognizes him. He just has everything. It's crazy. Yeah.
0: They might in 5 years, because he is young. Yeah. He's like 24, 25 years old. And if he continues to stay on the path that he's on, he is going to replace Messi and Ronaldo, not to their height or their level. But the conversation in the coming years won't be Messi-Ronaldo. It'll be Kylian Mbappe from France and Erling Haaland of
2: he's
0: Norway.
2: Power over for this.
0: But that's right. And so I saw a video today, and you guys haven't seen this, and we don't have this. So after Norway won their second game, they will have to play France in the third game of their group stage. And he's asked about going up against Kylian Mbappe in France. And Haaland says, I don't care. We'll probably lose to them. They'll probably win the whole thing. And it's an interesting thing for an athlete to say. He's probably logistically and statistically right. France is the favorite to win the entire tournament, and they probably will beat Norway. But it's a weird thing for us to hear an athlete say. You would not hear that come out of Tom Brady's mouth. You would not hear that come out of Aaron Rodgers' mouth. But I saw a video I wanted to share with you guys, speaking of theories on.
2: I have that one.
0: This is what I love. So this is first, yes, Dan, let's do that. Let's listen to Erling Haaland talking about Norway playing France.
4: Next is France and the likes of Kylian Mbappe. How big a challenge is that going to be for Norway? You guys in flying form, can't wait for it.
5: Honestly, I don't care too much now. We're through. We managed to get through, which is incredible. So I couldn't care too much about that game now. They're probably going to win against us. They're probably going to win the whole tournament.
4: Well, that's quite the statement, but congratulations. Through to the...
0: All right, so he says we're through, meaning we're through the group stage. We're going to make the knockout stage. I don't care. Before I give you this theory, Patrick, what are you making? An ugly face? You don't like hearing that from an athlete?
3: No. I think it's. I'll be honest. I hate athlete speech where they, you know, don't actually give you a direct answer about things. I think it's refreshing in a way.
0: Yes,
2: that was honest.
0: But yeah, I agree.
3: I do wish you'd have a little balls.
2: Americans, you know, like, would never say that.
3: You need to feel really good about yourself. Like, you know, I'm going to be like, I'm going to kick their ass. You know, you need to feel that. And okay. The fact he doesn't feel it,
0: well,
3: I don't know.
0: Okay. Well, not many people can accuse Haaland of not having balls. The way that he plays. But I'm going to tell you something. This is what I think fascinating. And this is what I love. This is back to my theory of what I love about America. And honestly, it's what I love about travel. I love different people with different ways of life. And I love that exploration of culture. Now, I don't know if this is true or if this is a good theory, but I saw this video literally probably 10 minutes before we went on our air today. This, in the world of soccer, Haaland is described as a Viking. He looks like a Viking. He's got long blonde hair drawn back into a ponytail. He's got about the squarest jaw you could possibly imagine, a big square head, and he's a giant. He's certainly a giant in the world of soccer. This video said what Haaland voiced here, whether he knows it or not, is the ultimate Viking answer. Okay, so the theory goes like this, that in Norse mythology, a warrior battles and dies. And when he dies, he goes to Valhalla. Valhalla is a place where you go to train. And you train for what is the final battle, Ragnarok. Now, in Norse mythology, they have good gods and bad gods. And I don't remember the names of the two types of gods, but
2: Odin, you know, Thor, most people probably Loki's bad.
0: And those are good gods. Yeah. Loki's well, bad. And the bad gods are most typically represented by frost giants. And there's a name for them that I can't remember, but they're frost giants.
2: The Jotun.
0: And the training in Valhalla leads to the final battle known as Ragnarok, between the good gods and the bad gods. And you fight on behalf of the good gods when you're training in Valhalla. But in Norse mythology, the bad gods win. They win Ragnarok. They win the final battle. And so it's an interesting mythology wherein you are fated to lose. You are fated, but yet you battle anyway. And this guy who was laying this out was like, there's a difference between a champion and a hero. And heroes are often fated to lose. That's what makes them heroes. It's not heroic necessarily to be the champion. And he said, it's not just Norse mythology. Think about everything we talk about. Even the story of Jesus, you know, or the Battle of the Alamo. We turn those guys who look at certain death into heroes, not because they give up, not because they quit, because they fight anyway. They fight anyway with everything they've got to make it not so as fate would have it determined. But that they do so anyway, and Haaland, he says, sets himself up for the ultimate hero arc. It may not be that Norway beats France. It may not be that Norway wins the World Cup, but Haaland scores two goals against them while going down, and he becomes a hero. And that's the difference between a hero and a champion, and that's, I guess, core to this culture, this mythology, is key to who he is, a Viking.
2: I get that, and it sounds heroic and great, but it also kind of comes off like, well, we're probably going to lose anyway. So it's like you're setting yourself up for like, well, if we lose, it's okay, that kind of thing. It might be great though
3: if there's no pressure on you.
2: Right, you're putting no pressure on yourself.
3: Yeah, if you truly feel like that, maybe they'll have more success.
0: And I don't hear defeatism in that. Like the way you describe that, Dan, mm-hmm. I get it, but I don't. That's not what I hear when I'm hearing that from Haaland. And if I had to choose between what I just heard and LeVar Ball speak it into existence, I'd probably choose Haaland. Like, would I rather someone who says that and battles in the end to the death, or the guy that talks a big game and folds? I'm not saying the Ball kids or LeVar Ball folds, but I certainly see a lot of people like that, that talk big and then don't rise to the occasion, you know?
2: So NFL players talk a lot of like that, too.
0: Yeah. I really liked that theory. I don't know if it's true, but speaking of theories, I really like that. Let's take a quick break, but continue on Will Kane Country.
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8: Welcome back to Will Cain Country. And finally, in Patrick's favorite story of the day. I did see this, Patrick, and it did cross my algorithm. I like the way that you characterize this in your note. Shaq destroys round earthers with facts and logic. Shaq on a podcast with Bill Burr, in all seriousness, this is like Shaq and his theory on filling up gas. If you've ever seen that on TNT, it was incredible. When he was explaining to Ernie and Charles Barkley and Kenny Smith that it's cheaper to fill up, what is it? Never let your gas tank go below a quarter. Keep filling up. Don't let it go all the way bottom, and it's cheaper that way. And they were like, no, it's not. And he gets real mad because they don't understand his logic. Have you seen this?
9: Yeah.
8: And he's like, he keeps starting over and explaining it again. No, it's only $25. When you do that, it's only $25, not $100 for the tank. They're like, yeah, but dude, you're filling it up four times as often, so it's the same $100. Like, no, you don't understand. He keeps explaining it to him again. It's incredible. This is, while you look that up, man, this is...
10: When it gets to half, then for $20, you bring it back to full.
11: But if I keep doing, I would have to stop more often and still spend 80.
10: No, you wouldn't.
11: Why?
10: You're complaining about when it gets to zero, you spend 80, right? When it gets to half, you put 20. Then when it get back to half, you put 20.
11: Yeah, but I'll keep stopping, putting 20 in, and it'll be 80, Kenny, the same amount of gas. Same amount of gas.
10: The average human stops once a week for gas, right? With you, you only work here twice. You would probably have to stop maybe once every 2 weeks.
11: But four times 20 is 80, because I'm going to stop four times.
10: No, you're not going to stop four times.
11: But if Wednesday, it's going to be 40, and then on Friday, it'll be 40
10: Not 40,
11: again.
10: 20. Yeah. It's going to be 20.
11: Not half.
8: It's incredible. And Shaq is so serious and so devoted to it.
9: Yeah.
8: And you get like swimming head. He forces you into swimming head a little bit. You know what I mean? No. You don't get it. And you're like, God, at the end, you're almost like, am I confused? Is he wrong?
9: Am I dumb?
8: Am I wrong? And he does the same thing right here with Bill Burr on whether or not the earth is flat.
12: White people started to catch up with the internet.
13: But we
12: went in a stupid direction.
10: Yeah.
12: Like flat earthers rather than like being these people at the top are the ones we should be upset.
10: You don't think earth is flat?
12: Huh?
8: What?
10: I'm just asking a question.
12: Do you?
10: I'm just saying.
12: My God, dude.
13: My question is, what is the advantage the people in power have that if it's actually flat, I'm thinking it's round. Like, what does that get them?
10: I don't know. I just said,
13: I get the other things.
10: I just said I fly a lot.
8: No, you stopped it. You got to have his explanation. And then he gets into his explanation. I fly a lot. And then he goes on to explain his flat earth theory. You got to grab it, Dan.
14: You're right. It's in the rundown as well. Yeah, I was like, well, this is going long. It's like a 3-minute video.
8: Yeah, but the part where he says, I fly a lot,

0: And I've been on a 25-hour flight, and I've looked out the window the entire time. And he explains, if the Earth is round, and I'm flying from here to here, how come the plane never does this? How come the nose never turns down and goes around the Earth like that? You know what I'm saying? Like, how do I not end up upside down, basically, is what he's saying, right?
1: It's called the nose-down paradox. Yes.
0: That is such a way to dress up a dumb theory. Call something the paradox. The nose-down paradox. Are you a flat earther, Patrick?
1: I dabble.
2: So, you gotta be in or out.
0: What does that mean, I dabble?
3: You gotta be in or out. There's no...
1: I'm like Shaq. I like to ask questions, you know?
0: That's not good enough. That's not... Yeah. That's not good enough.
1: I'm not a flat earther, no. I'm not a flat earther. But I'm also not a round earther.
0: But you find this argument from Shaq compelling? The nose down paradox?
1: I think it's interesting because there is, and I've seen videos of other of people asking pilots, they go, hey, what do you think the Earth is? And they go, oh, it's flat. It's like, these are pilots, right? And then some pilots are going to say otherwise. Theory. You want to finish Shaq? Yeah, finish Shaq.
0: All right, here's what Patrick finds compelling. Go ahead, Shaq.
4: Oh my God!
5: I didn't know this. I'll let you cook.
6: One time I took a 25-hour flight, and the plane never did this. That's all I said.
5: That's all I said. How it works?
6: Hold on. If you're
5: so
6: on,
5: you think the plane's supposed to constantly be dipping slowly?
6: If you're on the map, if U.S. is here and another country is there, when I was going to that country, the plane never did that. That's all I said. That's all I said.
5: Is this a notice when you fly
6: if you look
5: over
6: at
5: the
6: map? If USA is over here, there's another country over here on the bottom, whatever. When you fly, my plane it's never did that. That's all I said. I would, because then I'd be like, the Earth is round, but it didn't do that. I'm just saying. That's all.
0: I'm just saying is the best, by the way, argument in the world. I'm just saying. If you're facts. Listening on radio, Spotify, or Apple, he does this with his hand. He says the plane never like curves around and goes under. And he said he goes on to say, I've been on a 25-hour flight and I've looked out the window the whole time, and it never did this. The plane, it never.
3: Do you know how long the Earth is?
0: Nose down and went around the other side.
1: Well, I think what he's saying is there should be some compensation for the plane to adjust for the curvature.
3: They do. You just don't see it or feel it.
0: Yeah, they do.
1: But they don't. They don't actually adjust for it.
3: But you're going like this. You just don't see it.
0: Patrick, they make sure they stay by making sure you stay at 30,000 feet. You are by definition doing that.
3: Yes.
0: If they didn't, you would be flat. As you approached. You just get getting higher and higher and higher in altitude.
1: Correct.
0: As the Earth curved away from you. Yeah, so they set it at 30,000 feet, but you don't feel like you're going down on a roller coaster.
1: No, but they're not pointing it down. That's what Shaq is saying.
3: Do you know that spaceships, when they go off the Earth, they're technically going off sideways, not up? They're literally going because the Earth is rotating, so they're going off the side of the Earth.
1: Dan, I will tell you, while I dabble in flat Earth, I don't believe in space at all, so...
3: It's not Santa Claus.
0: Let's take a quick break, but continue on Will Kane Country.
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0: to Will Kane Country.
1: No, I think we live in a realm. So, I don't.
0: What does that mean?
2: Yeah.
1: I think things are just like
2: the Arctic wall generated. Crap.
1: You know, kind of like what Tom Bilyeu was saying. Like, it's kind of like a video game, and things kind of like become
2: the Matrix
1: part of your
2: theory.
1: Reality as you move around. So, like, you don't exist until I need you to exist. And, like, if I go to Dallas, Dallas isn't really real until it needs to be real. It doesn't, like, become...
0: Well, what about me? I'm in Dallas. Reality. And so, like, if Dallas you're isn't only, real while you're in Jacksonville, what am I?
1: You get... You so you don't digitally. Exist until like, I have to see you, like, on TV.
0: But I'm pretty sure I exist when we're not talking.
2: Yeah.
0: I'm pretty sure I exist while we're not talking.
2: It's like, did time exist before you were born? Did that really happen? Did the world happen for millions of years or whatever?
1: No, that's just a story that's created.
2: Oh. Yeah.
1: It's no different than a video
2: so
1: game.
2: So everything is a story that's just created. Got it.
1: Essentially. Everything is, yeah, created around you.
2: That's insanity.
1: Science. I'll go find the story.
2: Him and Patrick could have a real
0: so
2: go
0: you don't
2: at
0: believe
2: it.
0: In objective reality. You don't believe in objective reality.
1: Some objective reality. So I don't think it's very easy to change your gender. I think those are things are kind of difficult.
2: But nothing's like real. But nothing's real. So
0: I think you're picking and choosing your simulation.
2: Yeah.
1: Partly.
2: I can do whatever I want.
1: It's part of it. Yeah. I mean, it's because of beliefs that have already built up. So I'm probably not. Yeah. It's probably an issue of my. You know, what I believe already, so, yeah.
0: It's a you issue. Correct.
1: Yes.
0: Yeah. Yeah. I think that's a good way to put a button on it. And now all you have to say is, I'm just saying. Say that, and
1: Just saying, Will.
0: There we go. That's all you ever have to say. We're done here. I'm just saying. Follow us on Spotify or Apple.

0: failures of the past and they think, well, those guys weren't pure enough. I can create the utopia. They didn't know what they were doing. Meanwhile, the rest of us are over here remembering that every time this movie plays, the ending is always the same. The planners run out of other people's money. They blame the wreckers. And the only thing that gets more centralized is the power to shut everybody up. So yeah, enjoy your primary wins, Democratic Socialists of America. Knock yourselves out. Just don't be surprised when the bill arrives and it turns out the people writing the checks aren't nearly as enthusiastic about seizing the means of production as the ones who never had to meet the payroll. And guess what? All those millionaires and billionaires, they're just going to leave New York City like they did California. The economy doesn't care about your feelings. It doesn't care about your hashtags. It doesn't care how many phones you knock out of a journalist's hands when they ask you inconvenient questions. It only cares about incentives and prices and whether anyone is actually willing to do the work. And right now, the only thing these folks seem willing to do is promise everybody a shorter work week and a bigger paycheck while the grown-ups are left holding an empty bag.
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7: Researchers have identified a new Australian spider that catapults its prey into the air. That headline again, researchers have identified a new reason to never, ever, ever visit Australia. I gotta think. I don't know why people go to Australia. And I'm beginning to wonder why they go to Houston. Did y'all see this? This week in downtown Houston, Texas, for crying out loud. We've got thousands of Muslim extremists, Shiite Muslims, marching through the streets for their annual Ashura profession. There's a video of it on my X account if you haven't seen it. Black flags everywhere, men in long robes marching in formation, beating their chests in perfect rhythm like they're trying to tenderize the world's saddest brisket. Some of them have chains, whipping their own backs until they're bruised and bloody, chanting, wailing, turning our business district into a 1,400-year-old grievance parade. Guys, this isn't a 4th of July picnic. This is Shia Muslims reenacting the martyrdom of some guy named Hassan at Karbala back in the 600s. They do the whole self-flagellation routine in public, chest beating, sometimes blood, right there in the middle of skyscrapers and traffic lights. It's like they're not just mourning history, they're performing it for the neighbors. Hey, look at us. We're here. We're loud. And we're bringing the old country's drama back. Who doesn't love some 6th century oppression, right? Liberals, by the way, are over the moon. Diversity is our strength, they'll tell you. While this kind of spectacle gets treated like it's just another charming cultural festival, the same people who lose their minds if a Christian says Merry Christmas in public are perfectly fine with medieval self-harm rituals blocking downtown traffic in Houston. And suddenly the World Cup traffic doesn't seem that annoying, does it? So let's talk about why normal Americans should be concerned. People at the Houston Chronicle, the Texas Tribune, all these leftist politicians say Texas Republicans are out of touch. They've ran out of ideas. They're too concerned with Sharia law to understand what average people want. Guys, this isn't assimilation. It's reverse colonialism. It's importation of a very oppressive society. Poll after poll shows that big chunks of the Muslim world, and plenty of immigrants here too, don't exactly line up with the values that built this country. What, you care about women's rights? The Islamic people have a thing called honor killings. Oh, your 12-year-old daughter showed her wrists. I guess we'll have to stone her to death. That's happened in Texas before. Feel free to look it up. Fact check me. Oh, you're an LGBTQ plus infinity sign 2SLOB activist? You know, in too many of these communities, it's not live and let live. It's we'll kill you. That's we don't do that here. And if you do, watch your back. You're dead. Oh, you like free speech? Try drawing the wrong cartoon or saying the wrong thing about their prophet and see how fast tolerance disappears. That's the culture we've imported here. Europe already ran this experiment, and the results are very ugly. In the UK, they have grooming gang scandals, rapists walking through the streets, recruiting little girls, sometimes against their will. Over 1,000 little girls in Rotterdam alone, systematically raped and trafficked by Pakistani Muslim gangs. And the cops and the social workers sat there on their hands for years because they were terrified of being called a racist. They called it grooming, like these guys were teaching the kids table manners instead of treating them like disposable sex toys. Same pattern popped up in all the other towns. Political correctness turned into child abuse on an industrial scale. You want that in Texas? Then you've got Sweden and Germany. Spikes in sexual assaults after big waves of migration from the Mideast and North Africa. Cologne, Germany on New Year's Eve a few years back. Coordinated groping and even worse by groups of migrant men targeting women walking through the streets on New Year's Eve. They did it in New Orleans on New Year's 2 years ago. Drove a van through the streets trying to blow up bombs and kill people. And it worked. The numbers don't lie. Even if the media tries to bury them under, hey, it's kind of complicated sort of rhetoric, right? It still exists. And the Middle East itself, you're not going there on vacation. Yeah, maybe Dubai on a business trip. In a lot of the countries where we're importing these people from, it is a nonstop horror show of violence, tribal warfare, terrorism, and theocratic nonsense. It's been going on for centuries. You know, when we go over there, we get involved in their fights, Iraq, Afghanistan, you name it, break a bunch of stuff. Then we act shocked when the refugees show up here in big numbers, carrying the same problems that made their countries unlivable in the first place. It's like we bombed the house, and then we complain when the angry residents moved into our house and started redecorating with their old rules. Again, it's not compassion. We're importing the consequences of bad foreign policy, and we're calling it virtue. America first. America first. What does America first mean? It means we stop treating the entire planet like our personal refugee resettlement program. We secure the border. We vet people like our lives depend on it, because they might. And we only let in people who actually want to become Americans, not just live here but while keeping one foot in the 7th century. Look, in a country built on Christian foundations, Judeo-Christian foundations, Masonic foundations, whatever you define it as, one thing's for sure, this doesn't correlate with any of that. Individual liberty, rule of law, the idea that your rights come from God, not from some mullah or a government committee. We've taken in millions of immigrants over the years who came here, many of them ready to embrace us, some so, not so much. Many of them learned the language. They followed the laws. They helped build the greatest nation on earth. But when you import large groups whose core religious and cultural texts push submission over liberty, theocracy over secular law, ancient grudges over turning the page, well, Houston, Texas starts to look less like the energy capital of the world and more like a preview of what happens when you don't put America first. The left wants to call any concern over this bigotry. Fine, call it whatever you want while you're busy virtue signaling from your gated community. The rest of us are over here watching the videos from Houston and thinking, hey, if this is what diversity looks like, is anyone allowed to point out that this is a terrible idea? I've never been against legal immigration. I'm not one of those stop all immigration people. I'm not. We want the world's scientists and doctors and lawyers and inventors, entrepreneurs. We want the world's billionaires to come here. We want that. But I'm against importing problems we don't have the stomach to handle or the spine. We have to fix our own country first. America's worth protecting. Our cultures, our values, our streets. This isn't just another Airbnb for the world's unresolved grievances. Wake up, America. You saw that video of the Ashura parade in downtown Houston? That's your town. Did you think that was funny? Yeah, me neither. Nobody's laughing.

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21: Here's something that's a lot of fun. They say a skateboarder just crossed the entire country of the United States riding a skateboard. It only took him 39 days. Wow. They say marijuana makes you lazy. Hi, everybody. Welcome to Friday Afternoon. I'm Kenny Webster. Always great being with you. Live right now from the top of Durango, Colorado. Purgatory, the San Juan Mountain region of the Rocky Mountains. Very cool place to be doing a radio show for the last day this week. And I guess we start off with this news from New York. You know it's bad when Letitia James, New York's own attorney general, the woman who weaponized lawfare against Donald Trump like it was her own personal pinata and basically lost. Well, now she's whining that Zohran Mamdani and the Democratic Socialists of America circus are destroying her political party. Imagine, if you will, pushing your party as far to the left as you can and then being upset when it works. She's out here on CNN right now clutching her pearls harder than a trust fund socialist, clutching his iPhone, moaning that these fresh-faced revolutionaries don't understand the politics of New York City, the cultural differences, oh, the history, the struggle of the districts. Can I translate that for you? What is she really saying? She's saying she spent years lawyering her way to the top with very selective prosecutions, and now a bunch of dirtbags in Che Guevara t-shirts are ruining her grift. They've stolen her grift. Look, I think we're all frustrated with her party, but it's just funny to see her being frustrated. I guess that's what MAGA did, guys. The difference is MAGA rebuilt stronger. She's watching her blue monopoly get hijacked by actual communists who think struggle means protesting the Starbucks that funds their campaign. I'm sure you probably heard what happened this week. The People's Republic of New York City had a bunch of straight-up Marxist darlings sweep the primaries like locusts on a wheat field fertilizing with taxpayer dollars. Zohran Mamdani, the socialist Islamist mayor, who moonlights as a revolutionary, personally backed 9 winners, one of whom thinks America deserved 9/11. Can you believe it? It's a bloodbath for the old guard. These aren't working class heroes. They're elite radicals who majored in grievance studies and minored in, like, abolish everything that works. They want to take a system that works and replace it with something that sounds good. You know, they have their scandals. The scandals are just mind-blowing. Aber Kawaz, fresh off her state Senate primary win, actually blamed 9/11 on capitalism, racism, white supremacy, and Islamophobia. It was America's fault, naturally. 3,000 innocent people turned to dust by fanatics who hate our freedom, and she's out here saying we deserve it while doing the moral equivalence of a TikTok dance. Mamdani endorsed her. He thinks she's great because nothing says democratic socialism like excusing Islamic terrorism with wide open borders. You know, we see this all over the country. Minnesota, Somali fraud spectacular rolls on. Hundreds of millions in scams. Connected networks turning COVID relief money into a grift buffet. Ilhan Omar, another DSA candidate, waving it off as FBI failure. It's not the Somali scam artist's fault. It's the government for letting them do it. Socialists love big government until it's time to audit the slush funds. Then it's kind of like giving an arsonist the keys to the fire station and wondering why everything got burned down. These democratic socialist elites will preach things like eat the rich. They put it on AOC's ball gown, you may recall. But they do it from a gentrified Brooklyn co-op. It's all funded by billionaires who they pretend to hate. They want to defund the police. They want to seize private property. They want to tax the producers into oblivion. They want to rename success privilege. Oh, it's just privilege. Guys, these are luxury beliefs on steroids. The ideology that says capitalism is evil is riding the profits of every innovation from the smartphone in their hands to the Uber ride that gets them to the protest. Socialism isn't a working class uprising. It's not. It's rich kids playing revolutionary dress up funded by the invisible hand they want to amputate. These clowns are like a baby with a gender studies degree. Taking bong hits, putting on a burqa. They think capitalism is flawed. Yeah, it certainly is. But their logic is even more flawed because they think the opposite is somehow better. Even Letitia Plummer sees the writing on the wall. Her party's getting hijacked by people who make her look like a moderate. The establishment Democrats are panicking, and they should be, because these radicals don't just want bigger government. They want to blow the whole thing up and rebuild it Soviet style. But this time with identity politics and fewer Jews. Fun. Folks, this is what happens when you let envy cosplay as compassion. Here in real America, middle America, oil rig workers, small business owners, truck drivers, contractors, people who like liberty and just want to be left alone. Here in this America, we want opportunity. We don't want redistribution. We want freedom. We don't want a five-year plan for rent control. So keep whining about your little blue city primaries, comrades. Enjoy. The rest of us will be over here with the Constitution and the Bill of Rights and a functioning economy, and we'll be laughing when your bills come due. God bless America. God bless the invisible hand. God bless the silent majority that's about to hand these clowns a reality check bigger than their egos. We'll be right back.
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21: Archaeologists say they're very perplexed by a South African cave with only female skeletons. It's 300,000 years old. It's 300,000-year-old ancestors to modern humans, they say. All female skeletons inside. They don't know why. It's the oldest gathering of ancient female specimen outside the studio audience for The View, and they can't believe it. And I can't believe it either. Hi, welcome back, everybody. Kenny Webster here, live from the top of a mountain where I can't, that's where I'll be here until tomorrow when I fly home. A lot of people were surprised this week to learn that the Prime Minister of England stepped down. Keir Starmer just resigned. He stood outside number 10, that's the building, the office where he works, like a man who'd just been told the pub was out of warm beer and the rain was going to last another century. I'm stepping down. That's how they talk in England. With all the enthusiasm of an old bloke reading his own eulogy. You know, 2 years ago, this guy was very popular. Won the biggest majority since sliced bread was invented. Now he's out, gone, kaput. What happened? He's gone faster than you could say, God save the king, because the prime ministers are changing more often than the weather. We all thought this guy was the safe, boring choice. I mean, at the time, that's what they told us. He was supposed to be the anti-chaos candidate. The human spreadsheet who would fix everything with more spreadsheets and stern looks. He was supposed to be very popular, and he was for about 5 minutes. And then reality hit in like a double-decker bus full of bad decisions. His approval ratings went from mildly tolerable to worse than finding out your fish and chips are actually just regret wrapped in a newspaper. People wonder why. Can I walk you through some of the reasons he's so unpopular? I mean, it's why I think he's unpopular. How about the grooming gangs? This one takes the cake, excuse me, the tea, the entire biscuit tin. Is that what they call it over there? For years, British authorities knew about these horrific grooming gangs, rape gangs, preying on vulnerable young women. Parents screamed, victims testified, evidence piled up higher than the queue at the post office. Oh, yes, it's the post office. But what did the powers at be, what did they do? They were worried about being called a racist. They weren't protecting kids. And he's one of the people that covered it up. It wasn't just the media. Oh, sorry, mate. Meanwhile, here in America, we've had congressional hearings, wall-to-wall coverage, probably a few folks in orange jumpsuits by now, but the Brits, they politely looked the other way until the problem voted them out of office. Keir Starmer's very big mistake as prime minister, there was this thing where they wanted to scrap the Rwanda deportation plan. Everybody in England wanted these people gone. And he said, no, we have a better idea. Spoiler alert, they didn't have a better idea. These small boats kept coming across the channel like it was a ferry service for economic migrants, because that's exactly what it was. Asylum hotels filled up. Not surprisingly, the violence spiked. The public frustration boiled over. Y'all probably know who Nigel Farage is. If you don't, he's one of the right-wing leaders in England. He was out here shaking his head so hard, I thought it might fly off and land in Dover. Keir Starmer canceled the one actual deterrent the previous government had cooked up and replaced it with more meetings. Brilliant. We were going to have a meeting about a meeting about a meeting. It's like having a leaky roof and deciding the solution is to stop using buckets because buckets are mean. In America, we're actually doing something about migrants. We're building a wall. But they didn't want to do anything. And people got mad. You see what's going on over there right now. People are pouring out into the streets, frustrated over a two-tier policing system. The British natives, the indigenous people of England, are being treated one way, while the foreigners are being treated a different way. Farmers protesting, getting the full riot squad treatment, arrested, fined, treated like they're storming the Bastille with pitchforks. But if liberal activists glue themselves to the road or cause chaos, oh, it's fine. We understand your grievances. Oh, we understand your grievances there, mate. Here's a stern talking to and maybe a biscuit. Biscuits with tea there, crumpets. Mm. The laws are just a suggestion. If you're one of the foreigners or one of the leftist agitators, it doesn't matter. Again, over here in America, we still believe in one set of rules for the time being, at least as long as this administration's in power. At least we try not to make it official policy to have different enforcement for different protesters. Okay, it depends on who's in charge, but for the most part, that's true. There's a real war on free speech in England, too. This one's a doozy. The UK already had some speech issues, but under Starmer, it went full Orwell. It went full Orwell with a sign of, mind your tweets there, Gov. Police started showing up at people's doorsteps for social media posts. People were arrested for thought crimes, wrong think. Actual crimes were going ignored, but if you had a bad opinion on social media, well, we can get you. And this became routine. Citizens getting visited for memes. Getting visited for hurting someone's feelings on social media. Real problems existed. They kept festering. It's like the country decided the biggest threat wasn't crime or grooming gangs, which it clearly was. It was just a tweet. Thank God we have the Bill of Rights in America. Starmer was also obsessed with domestic energy production. Not that he wanted more of it. He wanted less. Net zero. It's a thing the eco-weenies talk about. The economic equivalent of lose weight by eating more cake. Yeah, everything got more expensive. They decreased the amount of energy production in the name of eco, so for greenhouse gasses, and guess what happened? Classic progressive math. Make everything more expensive and then call it progress. So Keir Starmer is very unpopular for a reason. It's not just the right-wing criticism of him. I think the final straw was the local elections, where Reform UK cleaned up the house and Labour got actually, the Labour Party, they call it, they got shellacked. The lawmakers revolted, the cabinet members bailed. Keir Starmer realized his safe pair of hands had turned into a pair of mittens full of holes. He went from landslide winner to thanks for playing faster than a British summer turns to rain. I know my last name's British. And I get it. I'm mostly Italian and Scandinavian, but yeah, I have a British last name. The Brits have great history. There's a lot of great literature, great sense of humor. Okay, maybe not, but they do have some good rock music. I think the British problem is they're always apologizing, but their political class is garbage. It's like watching the empire decline in real time. One bad decision after another, all wrapped up in stiff upper lips, passive aggressive tea service. Sorry about the country collapsing. Would you like a biscuit? In America, we believe in borders. We believe in free speech. We're not perfect. But at least we're not speedrunning national decline with a smile and, oh, hip hip cheerio there. God bless America. I'm so glad I don't live there. What a garbage country. Keir Starmer, I don't know. The thing you wonder is, do they replace him with someone worse? He was the man who proved even a landslide majority can't save you from your own terrible ideas. So God save the king, I guess. And to our friends across the pond, if there's any British people listening to this, you know, I make fun of the British a lot. I make fun of the Canadians even more because you're basically just the Brits of the North. If you want to see your country make a comeback, stop the inflow of migrants. Stop arresting people for free speech and actually go out and prosecute criminals for raping little girls. Weird, I know, but it might help.

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4: Not live from Studio C, Joe is celebrating his anniversary and I decided to take the day off.
5: And yet I am here in spirit and in voice via the miracle of what we call recording.
4: I'm here in voice, but not in spirit.
5: I'm faking it.
4: I'm probably listening.
5: Maybe, possibly. So we've assembled a bunch of the most amusing, insightful, wacky, whatever clips of the last several weeks, plus some unheard audio from the One More Thing podcast. Enjoy the Armstrong and Getty replay. So I just heard something that makes me hate the modern world even more than I realized I did. And we have several stories on that. Well, kind of sort of a topic, but it's found out it's a friend of a friend. Got a six-year-old son, 6 years old, plays baseball. That's way too young to play baseball. It's too hard a game. Play catch with your kid until they're at least eight or probably nine. Have them hit in the driveway over and over again. Reps, not standing on a field in a cute little uniform, bored to tears so he can pose for pictures that the women like.
4: And you're saying this as a baseball player and coach, not just...
5: And the son of a professional and college baseball player and blah, blah, blah. Yes. Yeah. The game is too hard. You're wasting the kid's time. Anyway, I'm in the minority, which does not bother me in the least. So this kid's 6 years old. He's a good little ball player. They have an all-star team right there. What the F does that even mean at age six?
4: Oh, my God.
5: And they agreed, yeah, okay, if you want to be on this whatever the F thing this is, yeah, okay. Two-hour practices 4 days a week.
4: Oh, my God, as a six-year-old.
5: I give up.
4: That's crazy.
5: I give up.
4: That's
5: what do you want him to have Tommy John surgery as an 11-year-old?
4: Or just
5: what are you people thinking?
4: Or just time. I mean, you only get so many summers as a kid.
5: Oh, my God.
4: Oh, that's horrible.
5: I know it's horror. It's child abuse. Moving along. How did climate science get so screwed up?
4: I maybe read the same article as you last night, and I was laying there in bed, and I thought, how has it not become just a common thing to refer to it as the climate hoax? The great climate fraud that we all lived through. Isn't there enough out now to call it that?
5: Oh, yeah, completely.
4: What did Al Gore say?
6: Bullshit.
5: Oh, it's Pete Crow Armstrong-like. Anyway, it's this analysis was written by a fellow with a musical name of Cuico Toro, but it's super, super
4: interesting.
5: Ladies and
4: gentlemen, Cuico Toro. Dances
5: right,
4: around.
5: World music and all with two drummers and whatever. Yeah. Anyway, so what he's writing about, he mentions that UN scientists finally announced last month what climate researchers have known for years, that the most extreme climate change pathway that they've been threatening us with, the whole Greta Thunberg horror cult thing, is utterly implausible. And it really shouldn't be part of the debate at all.
7: How dare you?
5: It was based on something known as RCP 8.5 to folks who are really into this, the Representative Concentration Pathway 8.5, which was a particular study by like serious climate scientists for this reason. He explains that if you are designing a highway bridge, and you need to figure out where your structure's weak points are, what it would take to cause it to break. You don't have computer studies on what would happen if, I don't know, there were a few more trucks than usual because there's too much statistical noise. You wouldn't find the weak points that you're looking for. What you'd do is whip up a computer simulation, ask what would happen if 250 fully loaded M1 Abrams battle tanks drove onto the bridge at the same time. I mean, unbelievable stresses that your bridge would never face, but that'll show you where the weaker points are and what you might bolster up to deal with normal stuff. So you like super catastrophize a computer model to get it to show you what might happen if. Well, climate, like legit climate scientists were doing this same thing, I think it was 15 years ago or so.
4: You've stolen our childhood, Joe.
2: You have stolen my dreams and my childhood with your empty words.
5: That's what I do. If you knew me, you'd know that's kind of my act.
2: This

0: research, Mr. Toro writes, that we get lured papers like Future of the Human Climate Niche, where respectable Dutch climate scientists claim that one in three human beings live in regions that will be unlivable in the next 50 years. It was this kind of research that gave rise to countless breathless headlines about how outdoor labor was about to become impossible across much of the tropical world. Alarmist documentaries claiming the ocean was about to end up without any fish, or we'll all drown in it, or whatever. And he name checks a bunch more bestsellers and documentaries and stuff like that.
1: Just that's crazy. Since 2018, because Al Gore's Inconvenient Truth, the movie, came out in 2006.
0: Yeah.
1: 20 years ago.
0: Right, right. And so these people said, wow, climate change. Let's look at the most extreme scenario possible. Well, I think we've explained it to you. So this is another great observation of the modern world. I'm going to skip over so many South Korean soldiers get plastic surgery on leave.
1: What?
0: That they have to permit them not to, like, do their jobs for an extended period after they come back.
1: What are they mostly getting done?
0: Nose jobs and just facelifts and ear tucks and just, I want to be sexier plastic surgery. These are,
1: wow.
0: South Korea is so weird.
1: Even though they aren't dating, marrying, or having kids.
0: Right, right. It's all Instagram, you know, motivated. You got to look sharp on, you got to look gorgeous online. I saw an ad for Instagram the other day. I was trying to get people to, I don't know, sign up or be on more and stuff like that. And it was clear. Every single bit of it was, I am an attractive to okay attractive woman or girl, and I want everybody to see how attractive I am. That, like, is the entire engine behind it. And dip-ass guys who want to have, get a job, find a woman, get off Instagram, idiots. All right, so here's the story I want to bring you. This is a person by the name of John Shoshet, or something like that.
1: Ask for him by name.
0: On the air? Yeah. So he was on a neighborhood board in New York City, and he came across this this project to replace a bunch of water fountains in Riverside Park. If you know New York, you know it. If you don't, you don't. But it was going to cost $375,000 to replace one broken and one outdated water fountain. And he's like, well, wait a minute. How's it costing the price of a 4-bedroom house in suburban Kansas City to replace a couple of water fountains? And he says, I've spent enough time in and around the public sector to understand how he got there. He worked, blah, blah, blah. So he dug into it. And each rule governing the Riverside Park drinking fountain project had its own logic. The backflow prevention systems protect the public water supply and are mandated by the Department of Environmental Protection. The dual bowl of fountains, one bowl up high, one lower, satisfy ADA requirements. Under current park directives, water lines as old as the existing 90-year-old ones have to be replaced when any new work is done. Because parks chose to rebuild the fountain at its existing location, and there are no records showing where the old water line ran, a new trench has to be cut. A tree root survey is required because digging that trench risks damaging root systems that took decades to grow. The competitive bidding and procurement procedures were put in place to prevent corruption. The park's project manager presenting the slides was professional and thorough. Each box was checked, and the outcome was $250,000 for two drinking fountains.
1: Wow.
0: But it's actually worse than that. The community, through the city's participatory budgeting process, had allocated the $375,000 for five modern hydration stations with bottle filling capability spread throughout the park. Now, that's still a lot of money. But you got five complete water fountain, bottle filler, handicap, what's it, $375 here in New York. All right. But the plan that emerged from the Parks Department had been whittled down to replacing two existing fountains with code compliant versions of what had been there for decades. No new locations, no bottle fillers, five hydration stations became two ordinary fountains, and the replacement fountains won't even be installed until 2027, blah, blah, blah. And he makes the point that what went wrong with this is what went wrong with virtually everything else. This is why we can't build anything.
1: Yeah, and an advantage China actually has over us.
0: Yeah. Yeah, so true.
1: Not getting bogged down in crap like that to accomplish anything that everybody wants.
0: And he says the villain isn't a person, a party, or a conspiracy. It's a system built over decades by people making a series of individually rational decisions.

0: that add up to something no one designed and no one would build on purpose. I'm going to call that system the machine. Yeah. And he goes on for paragraphs about it.
1: Understudied and underappreciated bureaucracy.
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1: The fast food chain Burger King has begun offering the Bacon Cheddar Hash Whopper, which features a beef patty, bacon, an egg patty, cheddar cheese sauce, hash browns, and hollandaise aioli. But be warned, it's so greasy that if you dab it with a paper towel, it disappears.
2: I bet that's tasty.
3: Mm.
2: I'll try it.
4: It lost me at cheese sauce.
3: Sounds like a one-way ticket to the grave to me. But, all right.
2: So we don't get as much, actual mail as we used to back in the day for obvious reasons. Nobody does. And everybody who runs a business knows you get way more complaints than you get, hey, you're doing a good job. Keep it up. I mean, it's just not in human nature for that. So, we got some complaint in regular mail yesterday. I was going through some of the mail and opened it up and there was a $10 bill in there. And I thought, oh, dang it. This is somebody who wanted to donate to the Boy Scouts when we were raising money. And you've just given me a task of I've got to figure out how to get this to the account or whatever. But anyway, that's not what it was. So I looked at the envelope. It's got a typewritten like on a typewriter address to the radio station and then no return address. And then inside a piece of typing paper folded in thirds like they taught you in fifth grade if you're going to send a letter. And it says, now, we did this for the podcast yesterday and noodled through what it was. When I first read it, I had no idea. It says, Joe, and I can't use the words here because it's got bad language in it. Joe, the most effed up selfish words I have heard. And there's weird commas in there. So, here is your $10 out of my Social Security check. And by the way, keep your effing secret. What? The money is to satisfy your tight-ass, self-centered ego. I will still listen to the show, but my regards for you will never be the same.
3: Again, we noodled this through in the One More Thing, Armstrong and Getty One More Thing podcast yesterday, and used the actual swears. And it took us a minute to figure out what it was, but I think it was that I didn't say the brand name of the potato chips I'd fallen in love with.
2: Who figured that out, Katie or you? It wasn't me. I would have never figured.
4: I think it was me because his anger was totally justified.
3: Right.
2: I would have never figured out what this
3: lady speaks. But Joe, not contradict her.
2: Joe the other day goes on the air and says, I came across the best potato chip ever. Oh, this is the best potato chip you've ever tasted in your life. Right. And so I ask, oh, what brand is it so we can all get some? Oh, I'm not going to tell you.
4: Yeah,
2: what?
4: Right. Yeah, what?
3: I gotta have time to respond to this because oddly enough, I agree with the writer. Here's what was happening in my head. And it led to a remarkably un-Joe moment because I don't really give a crap what anybody thinks. If I did, I couldn't do the job the way I do it. Number one, it's Keogh's potato chips. It's K-E-O-G-H-S and it's specifically the Irish cheese and onion kind that they're crack, man. I'm no longer in control. They are. And they've got so blue cheese and something sour cream and shamrock. Don't try the truffle butter. They're just weird. They've got, what'd you say, Katie? You pointed out they've got like a Guinness and beef or something?
4: Guinness and steak.
3: Steak. Yeah.
4: That was salt and vinegar.
2: Potato chip.
3: Yeah, okay. Yeah. Of course. Salt and vinegar. Yeah. Here's what was going on in my head. Number one, I thought they were a regional brand, so I didn't think people could get them. Number two, I wasn't sure how to spell it and I couldn't remember how to pronounce it. And three, in the back of my mind, I was thinking, I love these potato chips so much. We ought to see if we can endorse them because they're so good. And so I didn't say what they were. It was weird. It was not the sort of thing I do. But to send me $10 from your fixed income, you really need to get control of your rage. I mean, both things can be true.
2: I believe that is your thought process, but it came out of your mouth as just, I don't want you all to enjoy life.
5: Yeah, that's how I took it.
3: Well, right, but our angry, angry correspondent. Well, yeah, and I, like I said, I agree with him. It's a weird thing to do. But how about, hey, Joe, why not you stop being a dick and tell us what potato chips you like?
4: Joe Gatekeeper Getty over here.
3: Exactly. K-E-O-G-H apostrophe S. Keogh's. Turns out you can get them nationally and they're great. But hey, why don't you smoke a rock of crack instead and end up on a street corner in California? Because they're addictive.
2: $10 out of his Social Security check.
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1: We like the free press around here. They do good work. How would you describe the free press?
2: Very independent, broadly centrist publishing outfit. They do podcasts and written stuff and all sorts of stuff.
1: And that's the thing that Barry Weiss started and then sold for a couple hundred million dollars, went over to CBS. So they did some man on the street interviews. Young people look to me to
2: just
1: be
2: to clarify. She took on investors, but still runs the Free Press.
1: Right. That looks to me that they were interviewing people at, it looked like Washington Square Park, but one of your, you know, one of your park areas there in New York City, talking to young people about whether or not violence is ever justified, political violence.
3: Do you think political violence is an effective form of resistance or protest?
4: I think, honestly, yes.
3: Political violence is on the rise in America. So 2 days after another attempted assassination on President Donald Trump, we took to the streets of New York to see if people really support murder for political aims. Do you think that political violence is ever justified?
4: Yes, especially when the systems we have in place are not serving the people.
5: I do think that a lot of times their thought process to get to this type of violence is really justified, and that they just need to maybe express it better than killing people.
1: That last one. Kind of a, yeah. Probably, maybe, I don't know, we should probably do something different though. She laughs.
2: Yeah, if she or her boyfriend or girlfriend kill you, you're just as dead. But yeah, it's just a vague kind of dopey. I've been told that violence is okay because the system oppresses people, but I don't really understand.
1: Well, let's go on in their words.
4: That's what the Black Panthers are doing. Like, it's not like they get to define the terms of violence. Like, when we loot from stores or we riot, that's considered violence. But then, like, pillaging Africa or pillaging, like, India or pillaging, like, other countries. So I think political violence is definitely a necessary step to, like, liberation.
5: I definitely understand people's motivations for it. I don't know if it's necessarily justified. But I think there's a lot of political violence that's being enacted by our government. So I can understand the response to that. I personally would not do it, but I do think, again, there's a lot of medical violence, there's a lot of political violence, there's a lot of institutional violence that's occurring amongst people that live in America today. So I think there's just a lot of anger.
1: I thought that one was really important because I've talked about this before. I read some book somewhere on revolutions about how you really only need like 15% of the population to be committed to a revolution, because you get to half or more with a whole bunch of people who, they're not going to participate, but they agree with you. And they'd be like that woman right there. I'm personally not going to do it, but I understand it.
2: Well, and if you're familiar at all with Marxism, it's being taught in our schools. You hear all of the rationalizations that they've always used. And notice how many forms of quote unquote violence they identify, because everybody knows it's an ancient principle. You can meet violence with violence. That's the only really justification for violence. Is violence is being done to you. So they come up with these pretend forms of violence to justify what they're doing. More on that to come, the ideology behind it.
1: Let's hear from some more of these brilliant people.
6: I mean, for Luigi Mangione's case, I believe that, I mean, he kind of like had, I guess, like a fault with the healthcare system, because I guess he wasn't like getting the care he needs since he was disabled for a while. So I wouldn't say he's justified, but like I see a reason why he was hurt today, you know?
7: I actually am a big fan of Che. Like, I think he kind of killed it, and that's obviously political violence. I don't personally like individual, like, I'm going to go kill the UHC. Like, I don't think that really works. Like, honestly, my issue with it is from the perspective of that it doesn't really get anything done.
2: If you're a big fan of Che Guevara, you're a moron.
1: Right. And one more.
4: We tried the holding hands. Yeah. We've done the protests, we've done the Instagram reels, like, until we have, like, an awakening of our, like, political power as a people, like, we're not gonna, like, that's, until that happens, there's not gonna be real change.
7: Well, I can identify with being very upset with the president. I'm definitely not happy with him probably 99% of the time. I don't know about killing him. I guess it doesn't feel very thought through to me.
8: And also, I think what he's doing right now is not
7: bad enough to warrant his death.
8: Who would be bad enough to warrant their death?
7: Like, I think if someone killed Netanyahu, I don't think it would be the worst thing in the world. I think that would be pretty beneficial.
1: Oh, okay. Now, we don't...
2: Boy, there's a lot there.
1: We don't have any idea how many people she talked to who said, oh, absolutely not. Political violence, I mean, it's a dead-end road. Obviously, it becomes a tit-for-tat, and then the whole thing falls apart. We don't know if most people said that.
2: The Free Press is not into nut-picking. Like to read their write-up of this, but they would not just highlight one side.
1: But like the fact that you could find this many people in one day, even if everybody else said what I just said, is troubling.
2: Well, and other than a very fringy fringe in American history, the answer should be an immediate, unequivocal no. No, of course not. No matter how justified you feel, because once that starts, it degenerates into chaos. That's the only acceptable answer.
1: They're young. Do they get any pass for being young? No.
8: Katie
1: shakes her head. No. Thank you, Michael, for that answer.
2: No. The only sympathy I might give them is that the education system we insisted that they engage in taught them what they are saying right now. Again, this is not like sleeper cells or the illegals like on The Americans, Russian agents who are seeking out the children, whispering to them on the playground. It's our education institutions that are teaching them this. So I don't hate the kids. I'm concerned about how far we've let this come, a point I've made many times.
1: Yeah. Because that's the crowd that's going to be running things here over the next several decades. And there they are living in New York City. So you are by definition among the most privileged people on planet Earth. You live in Manhattan, New York, and somehow have a place and food and stuff like that. They all looked clean and had nice clothes on. So you are by definition the elite of the elite living in a town whose current mayor is a communist. I mean, what is your willingness to get violent? What are you so unhappy about?
2: We're in the upper class twits promoting revolution space. Matt Taibbi. Well, Jack, here's something 100% of dog owners agree to. 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
2: 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Rough Greens makes any dog food better. I wanted to get to an ideological
1: part of this.
2: Go ahead.
1: Do it.
2: It's a couple minutes worth of audio, but this is Claire Lehman. Michael, we're looking at 90, 91, 92. She was the founder of Quillette. Speaking of independent publishing organizations that were tired of the always one-sidism of the mainstream media, start with Ms. Lehman.
9: So what I tried to do in this column was explain how the moral framework that guides people like Grace Tame actually has its own internal logic, even though we might disagree with it. That internal logic is that those who are oppressed can never be guilty.
2: Mm-hmm. Roll on.
9: So that moral framework is quite different to our moral framework, which is informed by the Judeo-Christian heritage, where rape and murder are bad, no matter who commits them, who commits those acts, and the political identity of the victim. Whereas in the oppressor versus the oppressed framework, oppressors are always guilty, and the oppressed are never guilty. They're always innocent. And that is fixed. It doesn't change according to a crime. And it's also inherited. So I'm guilty by virtue of my ancestors coming to Australia and being colonizers. And there's nothing I can do about it. So guilt and innocence are fixed and they're inherited, and they're based on things like skin color, your identity, even your position in the economic order.
2: And then she makes a final point.
9: Now, this might seem twisted and perverted to you, but this is the status quo in many academic disciplines, disciplines such as post-colonial studies. I cited an academic who is the number one cited academic in the education discipline, who argued that the oppressed can never be guilty of violence. So this moral framework hasn't come out of nowhere. It has come out of the academy, but it has escaped the academy through social media and through infiltrating non-government organizations and the like. And for many people, it's just the status quo.
2: The number one academic authority on education, I guess, in Australia, said the oppressed can never be guilty of acts of violence, because it's always justified. And I'm sure that professor would tell us he gets to decide who's oppressed. It's being taught in our schools. Whoops.
1: That's damned interesting.
2: Yeah. I remember being just, you know, when we were in school, the mid-1800s, the Marxists were just creeping into the universities. And I remember running into a couple of them, as I've described. But now it's like the entire academy. I mean, almost literally, I got a chart right here that shows the percentages of professors who self-identify as X, Y, or Z, and it's almost hilarious.
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1: Did anybody watch the climbing guy, Alex Honnold, the free solo guy, climb that damn building in, was it Taipei?
2: Got so much attention. I posted the video of the part that makes my hands sweat when I think about it. The stuff where he's going up the side of the building, all right. But when he gets to the top and then he has to,
1: I'm getting lightheaded,
2: pull himself up over that last part where he's just hanging there.
1: Oh, yeah.
2: And he somehow has the hand and arm strength to pull himself up and climb over the top. But, man, that makes my hands, literally makes my palms sweat. They're doing it right now.
1: And then I swear to God, I'm getting nauseated and lightheaded. And then he stands up at the very, very top of the tower on top of the building and raises his arms up in triumph. They're 1,000 feet in the air. Oh, 1,667 feet in the air. Totally unmoored, unrestrained, no fencing, no nothing, looking at the people down below. Oh, my God. That is literally, I have found the last thing on earth I will ever do.
2: I didn't catch. Was that legal or did he get arrested then like people do when they do that? Or
1: I think that was approved by the Taipei authorities because there was no police presence even discussed or mentioned that I heard.
2: Because often you see that sort of thing and then they do a triumph and then they're immediately arrested and then they pay a fine for some small trespassing thing. Go about their life. I don't think you need to do that. You're not going to. The thing that's keeping me from climbing the outside of a 1,500-foot building is not the law. And I think that's true for 99.9% of people.
3: It's gravity.
1: If there was a law that said I had to climb that building, I'd be in Leavenworth. Sorry.
2: Yes, Katie.
4: Oh, I'm just listening in. Hanson's saying it made him mad watching it. I couldn't watch it. I would have been freaking out the whole time. That guy, if he would have slipped.
2: Mm-mm. Well, it wouldn't hurt, probably. You'd have a couple of seconds of real terror.
1: Splatty McPlummet. Oof.
2: Yes. That last part, though, is just amazing. I don't know how anybody has the strength.
1: Where he has to go, in effect, backward and get a grip of a precipice that's like behind him and above him.
2: Yes.
1: Then swing out into space 1,600 feet in the air and then clamber up.
2: Oh, that makes my head sweaty.
1: I wouldn't want to do that with my feet 6 inches off the ground.
2: No.
1: Oh, my God.
3: I heard they had to delay in case he fell.
2: Oh, really? Oh.
4: That would make sense.
3: Yeah.
1: Well. Oh, yeah, of course. Well, because they'd have to cut. Now, here's where we have to end the videotape because, well, he's, you ever seen anybody drop an egg on a kitchen floor? Ooh, it's not pleasant.
4: Yeah, because, folks, we couldn't show Splatty McPlummet.
2: Why wouldn't you show that?
1: Because people would freak out and, well, obviously, everybody knows why you don't show that.
2: I don't think
1: it's seen as horrifying.
2: He's voluntarily doing it.
1: Well, go watch it online, Faces of Death. Normal people don't want to see that.
4: That's why, like, if there's ever somebody killed in a high-speed chase, all the cameras go pan away.
1: Right.
2: That's a little different, though. I mean, that's all kinds of, they didn't have it coming or whatever, you know, tragedy. This isn't a tragedy. Him falling would not, okay, you tell me, is that defined as a tragedy? It wouldn't be to me.
1: You want to see him being bust open like an overripe tomato on the pavement?
2: I wouldn't watch, but I don't know why you would, go away, like out of respect for his
4: family. Yeah, so humanity. We don't see him splash.
2: If my son decides that, you know what I'm going to do for a living, I'm going to climb the world's tallest buildings freeform. I'll think, okay, we'll get your affairs in order, and I hope it works out for you.
1: Wow, but you'd want NBC to show him. I mean, I can't even complete the sentence, which proves Katie and my sane, humane point.
2: And here's
1: the
2: splat.
1: Your monstrousness.
2: Here's the splat brought to you by Verizon Wireless.
4: Oh,
2: Verizon Wireless,
4: God.
2: When you...
1: Wow. That's just... Your lack of soul.
3: You'd sponsor
1: a death. You're born without one.
2: I'd sponsor the squashing.
1: Brought to you by Furman's Funeral Home. Sensitive in your moment of need since 1965.
2: You know
1: that sort of thing.
2: Yeah. I know somebody similar to this, and they're completely 100% aware. He's a friend of mine who is a base jumper. I don't know if he's doing it as much anymore. We were a lot younger when I used to hang out with him and he was base jumping, but I mean, he was a professional. And he was in a famous M&M's commercial that he would always show people where, M&M's jumping out of a plane like a Super Bowl commercial or something. He was one of the, back before CGI, he was one of the guys jumping out of the plane and they turned him into an M&M. But anyway, he was a base jumper and he went to lots of funerals that people died and they were just perfectly okay with the trade-off of, I guess I've got a need for adrenaline.
1: Yeah.
2: I need it so bad that
4: you die.
1: It's like
4: for
1: being
4: it.
1: A NASCAR driver. It makes you very sad if one of your guys, one of your friends dies or gets terribly injured, but you understand that's what you do.
2: Yeah, and I was thinking about this yesterday in regard to the guy climbing the building and then my base jumper friend and everything like that. I guess we all have different levels of risk and liking thrill, because I'm a motorcycle rider. I like riding motorcycles. A lot of people don't ride motorcycles just because it's more dangerous. Mm-hmm. And I make that trade-off and have my entire life and continue to. And I'm not exactly sure why. I mean, it's much less likely than base jumping or climbing freeform those buildings, but it's similar.
1: Well, and not to tell tales out of school, but you don't drive them like a 65-year-old retiree with a Honda Goldwing.
2: No, usually
1: you have indeed tested the bounds of machine and man at times.
2: True. We're stupid? Are people that do this stupid? Or is it just have different risk tolerance? I don't know what it is. Just Michael.
3: I can barely get on a step stool before I get dizzy. So.
1: You do you. That's what I say. You live the life you want to live. Oh, that's the way you want to live.
2: You're right, though. When he leaned back and grabbed that ledge and then his feet swing
1: stop
2: out.
1: Talking about it.
2: Holy crap.
1: Oh, my God. All right. So here's the fifth best piece of news I've ever gotten. Number one, Judy said she'd marry me. Number two, three, and four, your baby is healthy, although one was touch and go. Number five, afternoon naps are actually really good for your brain.
2: Oh.
1: I'm so happy.
2: Oh.
1: Not only is it the most delicious feeling ever, just to drift off on the old couch-a-rooney or the old recliner-a-rooney.
2: What of your information you have? I need to print out, get it laminated, and carry it in my pocket.
1: The synaptic connections in the brain were able to recover and were better prepared to take in new content after a little nap.
2: Look at me. I'm proof.
1: That's any awesome. Amount of rest can help our minds recover and reset without losing any previously picked up information.
2: So what's the maximum length they recommend?
1: Well, they're kind of vague about that. They love the 20-minute, the 40-minute job.
2: 20 to 40.
1: Something like that.
2: Okay. And then does anybody recommend a slice of pie after you get up?
1: Oh, yeah. It goes without saying.
2: It's really great for the brain.
1: Yeah, yeah. Don't worry about obesity. Yeah, no problem.
0: Armstrong and Getty.
1: Your personal information is valuable and far more accessible than you realize.
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9: The U.S. retaliates. I'm Deborah Valentine, Fox News. The U.S. military strikes back after an IRGC drone struck a ship bearing a Singapore flag in the Strait of Hormuz on Thursday. Four targets were hit and six U.S. aircrafts were involved, targeting the Iranian coast bordering the Strait of Hormuz. Here's Fox's Christina Coleman.
10: CENTCOM says Iran's dangerous behavior undermined freedom of navigation as commerce increasingly flows through the vital international trade corridor. And that in response, U.S. aircraft struck Iranian missile and drone storage locations and coastal radar sites. And Vice President J.D. Vance wrote on X, quote, Iran signed a ceasefire agreement. We have honored it. If they have disagreements about how the MOU is being applied, they can pick up the phone, but violence will be met with violence. CENTCOM also says U.S. forces will continue to provide a safe passage coordination to support commercial vessels going through the strait.
9: Meanwhile, officials from Israel and Lebanon are set to begin their fourth day of peace negotiations in Washington, D.C. on Friday. The Palisades arson suspect will remain detained after a mistrial is declared.
7: After declaring a mistrial over a deadlocked jury, a federal judge ordering Jonathan Rinderknecht to remain detained ahead of a new October 19th trial.
8: The politics, they need a scapegoat. They need somebody to blame.
7: Defense attorney Steve Haney reacting to prosecutors vowing to retry the case.
8: The government's case was not strong and they didn't have enough evidence to convict him.
7: Predicting a second trial will end up with Rinderknecht being acquitted. Prosecutors citing evidence, including cell phone data and surveillance video, alleging the 29-year-old started a fire last year that was put out but reignited to become the Palisades fire. Rinderknecht pleaded not guilty. Haney alleges his client is the fall guy for the L.A. Fire Department's failure to fully extinguish the initial inferno.
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9: President Trump warns the rise of socialist Democrats is the biggest threat to the U.S. Fox's Jared Halpern has more from the White House.
23: The president labeled Democratic socialists and other far-left candidates as communists in a midterm election pitch to the Faith and Freedom Coalition.
24: They're communists, they're not social Democrats. They want to completely destroy the traditional American way of life.
23: President Trump criticized Democratic Party leaders for not fighting back against progressive challengers and warned of threats to Christians and other people of faith.
24: These ruthless communists will attack all religions, but in particular Christianity. They always do.
23: Democratic Socialist of America endorsed candidates swept congressional primaries in New York City this week, defeating incumbent and more establishment Democrats. At the White House, Jared Halpern, Fox News.
9: Protests are planned nationwide today, just ahead of America's 250th birthday. Fox's Tanya J. Powers has more.
25: Demonstrations are planned in more than 100 cities and towns across the U.S. It's being organized by the group All of Us 250 in states including Texas, New York, Florida, Arizona, Louisiana, North Carolina, Illinois, and more. The group says the goal is to protest, quote, whitewashed celebrations of the 250th birthday of the country, instead pushing for, quote, a place where freedom and equality are for all. There will be rallies, marches, and demonstrations, but the group stresses that they should be peaceful and no violence of any kind will be tolerated. All of Us 250 is partnering with other groups, including 5051 and the Women's March for the Day of Protest. In New York, Tanya J. Powers, Fox News.
9: OpenAI has restricted the release of its new AI model at the request of President Trump's administration. This move is part of a government effort to vet AI products for cybersecurity risks. OpenAI's rival Anthropic announced that the administration has approved a limited release of its cybersecurity model. I'm Deborah Valentine. This is Fox News.
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1: Jack Armstrong and Joe Getty.
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3: And now, he is Armstrong and Getty.
4: We're not here, and yet we are. It's enough to blow your mind. It's the Armstrong and Getty replay.
5: Yeah, this is some of the best of the radio show in recent times, and also stuff from the podcast that maybe you haven't heard yet, so it could be really brand new to you.
4: Well, I hope they edited out the swears. We'll find out together. It's the Armstrong and Getty replay.
6: His children are better off without him. They need to learn to not be like their dad and enjoy the blood money, kids.
7: I'm standing on business. F*** Brian Thompson. I don't give a flying f*** about it. Millions of Americans.
6: Liked it.
4: Those are the voices of those three young woman, quote unquote, journalists who weren't journalists at all. No. They were far left wing activists who were approved by the far left wing activists in Mayor Mamdani's office to attend the trial of the murder of young Brian Thompson and then spout their Marxist platitudes. Just absolutely bizarre moment.
5: Again.
4: And troubling.
5: And you'd think at some point I'd cease being surprised. The fact that more media outlets aren't interested in how the mayor's office in New York gave press passes to people so that they could come out and say, I'm glad the guy got murdered.
4: Yeah.
5: What the hell?
4: As the press, how twisted are you? I mean, because I don't think the David Muir's of the world and the New York Times's of the world approve of that.
5: No.
4: But because it has a faint whiff of the left, they won't criticize it?
5: I don't know. And they're like we talked about the other day, this is the hottest story of the day in all of America. There are all kinds of news outlets that I'm sure didn't get press passes that wanted mm-hmm. them. You'd think there'd be more complaint that, okay, so you're giving press passes to people who are in favor of murder, right. But I can't get in there to write for the Omaha Gazette or whatever.
4: Sure. Yeah. You'd think just their pride as journalists would motivate, quote unquote, pride as journalists would motivate them to say something about it. You're right. The underreporting that is really, really troubling. Anyway, Tyler Cowen writes for the Free Press, and he in early 2022 had argued that wokeism had peaked. I remember reading that piece. And he mentions himself that it was met with a mix of skepticism and hostility because wokeism seemed to be rising to a lot of people. You had corporate boards adopting, racial equity audits, for instance, and DEI crap was popping up here, there, and everywhere.
5: Yeah, before, I'm sure you're going to fill this out. When you said that, I thought, that's crazy. But then I thought, oh, peaked, not mm-hmm. over, peaked.
4: Right.
5: It may have peaked then.
4: Yeah. Yeah. And he says that his prediction actually seems pretty good in retrospect. Wokeism is hardly gone, but it does seem to have peaked in 2022 or so. President Trump has been reelected. Republicans hold a trifecta in government. Universities have retreated from cancel culture and DEI.
5: Corporations are clearly scared off getting involved in a lot of these things now.
4: Right, exactly. The media in general have moved right from, communism. But and Chris Rufo has done his great work. And, he name checks a bunch of stuff.
5: Some of it was just self-preservation. People saw what happened with Nike and Bud Light, for instance, and thought, we ain't going there.
4: Well, and more people found the courage to say, this is effing stupid. And these moral arguments that these people are making are phony. And they're obviously just trying to capture institutions and take them over. He's right. But his question is,
5: I always think about the Chris Rock bit about corporations getting involved in this stuff and Lululemon signs. We don't discriminate. You discriminate against the poor.
4: Yeah, that was great. But his question is, if wokeism has dwindled, what has replaced it? And he says, and the reason we played those pro-murder, if I don't like your politics or policies gals, is that what Tyler Cowen says is he's afraid we're moving into an era of a culture of anger and resentment and physical action more and more. and that it's no longer about capturing the institutions, because that's kind of peaked and gone away. And now the hardcore left is actually shooting people.
5: Wow. And he, so we might have been better off with the previous thing then, huh?
4: Well, no, you had to stamp that out because it was absolutely poisonous, and it was trying to get the people who are now murdering into power. And thank God people woke up before, you know, all of our institutions were captured. But he mentions the assassination of Charlie Kirk, healthcare CEO Brian Thompson, several attempts on the life of President Trump. And he actually ties it to, like, Bernie Sanders trying to stamp out progress in AI, which, is troubling as it is, we can't let China have it. The ideology of third worldism is on the rise. It takes the form of anti-Semitic demonstrations and concrete violent actions on individual Jews or group of Jews who appear in predictable locations, such as going to and from synagogues or in Jewish neighborhoods. Such attacks have risen steadily and that sort of thing. And then he actually includes like the idiotic billionaire tax that even left-wingers have rejected, and they've given up wealth taxes in Europe and stuff like that, probably passing in California. And he thinks that it's going to, and I'm not sure this is the right framework, but he thinks that the older wokeism reflected stronger female influences with its use of collective social pressures and its obsession with in-groups and out-groups and the rest of it. And this is turning more masculine and more face-punchy. So

0: you honking at me? I don't think I'm in your way. And he's like, effing Cybertruck, F you, Cybertruck, F you. And he rolls down his window and he pulls in real fast to park. And I think, okay, here we go. I guess I'm going to fight this guy. And then he just never gets out of his truck. And I park and I walk to mine. I keep thinking he's going to get out. But I mean, he was angry.
1: Wow.
0: Just like
1: on him.
0: He had the I'm going to fight angry thing going. I thought I got to carry a weapon with me over the kind of car I drive. How nuts is that? Of course, you can't reason with somebody who wants to fight you, but you realize you want to get physically violent over the kind of car I drive. Does that seem crazy to you? You nut jobs? But it happens all the time. And I just, I absolutely refuse to change cars because you have to be scared to drive a certain car. That's a nuts way to live.
1: Right. Yeah. Yeah, I've been talking about this lately. It seems to be coming up more and more that if you study political movements and the way they progress, now the youngsters that you indoctrinated have become convinced that because the other side is evil and they are bad people, and I've got another great think piece on that for later, but you're justified in committing virtually any act of violence. It's like that Dostoevsky quote I keep going back to. And that's the period we seem to be in now.
0: Yeah, and the thing would have to be, which is troubling, is if this guy beats me up and it makes the news, how many people in the lefty town I live, especially the college kid crowd, would think, well, he had it coming. He was driving a Cybertruck, so.
1: Or at the very least, I'll bet he did something to deserve it, because a person like that, I'm sure he did something terrible.
0: Yeah. Right. It'd be a lot. Yeah. It'd be a lot of people that would think that.
1: Word from our friends at Simply Safe, they remind us that in our beautiful country, there's a break-in every 26 seconds. Somewhere right now, an intruder is getting closer. And the problem with most security systems is they alert you after the break-in is already started.
0: Too late.
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1: 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I just wanted to squeeze this in, speaking of wokeism, Illinois Governor J.B. Pritzker, who's one of the worst people in the world. His administration is offering a taxpayer-funded training on microaggressions and other exclusionary behaviors that depicts white people and police officers as mosquitoes who suck the blood of people of color. I've actually seen this. That's not an overstatement. The training, which Pritzker's Department of Human Rights offers to private sector, government, and public participants, and which the Washington Free Beacon attended, is meant to, quote, increase knowledge, awareness, and prevention of discrimination, harassment issues, blah, blah, blah, blah, blah. It defines microaggressions as the every, we know what microaggressions are. I thought that was so out of fashion. I thought most people had caught on that. Oh no, they're not. Nobody's actually offended by that, or they've taught the kids to be offended by that. But it's not offensive. It's a way to silence me by saying anything I say is a microaggression. So I have to sit quietly and be told what to do by those who've captured my institution. But it also, let's see. Oh, it includes that, claiming color blindness or saying that a society should be non-racial is a microaggression, and it denies a person of color's racial ethnic experience.
0: Well, that's just that whole Ibram X. Kendi anti-racist crap.
1: Exactly. Yeah. Yeah. So they're in, at least in Illinois, with the good graces of the governor and the money, like in California, where Jennifer Siebel nuisance is pushing this sort of thing in the gender bending madness to the kids. It's still being pushed hard in your blue states.
0: Can you come up with an equivalent? What would be the equivalent on the other side to Elon Musk? I'm trying to wrap my head around. I still can't imagine getting angry about what brand car somebody drives. But so maybe I need to put myself in the other side. So what would be a similar character to Elon on the left? Can you think of one?
1: Oh,
0: okay, maybe,
1: CEO?
0: Maybe, I don't.

0: I don't think this is fair at all, because I don't think Elon did anything bad at all.
1: He just aligned with Trump.
0: Well, he tried to run an organization to cut back waste and the spending in the government. But let's go with someone I think is highly objectionable. Ibram X. Kendi, who we just mentioned. I think he is flat out fraud racist.
1: Yeah.
0: But if he owned a car company and I saw somebody driving one of his cars, I would not yell at them. I would not honk at them. I would not want to hurt them. I might roll my eyes. Oh, geez.
2: What a fool.
0: At the most, I might roll my eyes. I probably wouldn't notice enough to care. Right. I can't imagine getting red-faced angry about it, though.
2: That's because you think they're a fool and not a vicious force for evil. Like progressives have been taught to view conservatives.
0: So nuts.
2: Yeah,
0: what is wrong with people?
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1: It's a visit to the Armstrong and Getty Zoological Gardens, or if you prefer the A&G Zoo. I do not pronounce the word zoo because it's zoological. It's properly pronounced Zoo.
2: Okay, that's an interesting stand. Zoo. I think you should die on that hill.
1: You know, zoos are one thing I will never, ever be tired of.
2: Oh, okay.
1: Going to the zoo. Yep,
2: I like it too.
1: Oh, my God, I love going to the zoo. I wish I was at a zoo right now. Anyway, a trio, if you will, of animal-related reports.
3: Big news here from that famous family of bald eagles in Southern California in the San Bernardino National Forest. Mom and Dad, Jackie and Shadow, capturing the world's attention. So many watching that nest cam live. It was last year in March. In recent weeks, the new development. Mom and Dad have been observed building up their nest. Jackie laying an egg over the weekend last Friday night. And then overnight, Jackie laying a second egg. Scientists say in about 35 days or so, we may start to see them hatch.
1: Shame it was that bent-nosed jackass David Muir doing that report, because they kind of ruined it.
2: ABC back in first place among evening newscasts.
1: Oh, I wonder if everybody just tried CBS and went back. Yeah, Katie?
4: Fun eagle fact. I didn't know this until watching the live stream. They pant like dogs. They open their mouths and stick their tongues out to cool themselves down.
2: Eagles pant.
4: Yeah, like dogs. I didn't know that.
2: The panting
1: eagles. I can confirm that is a fun eagle fact.
2: That is absolutely my next band at an open mic night, the Panting Eagles.
1: Oh, wow, I can't wait. Then this.
5: Wildlife officials in San Francisco have captured a mountain lion that was spotted in recent days prowling among the multi-million dollar homes in the Pacific Heights neighborhood. These sightings are rare in the city. In this case, the cougar was safely tranquilized and moved to another area.
1: I'd like to point out that a porta potty is a multi-million dollar home in Pacific Heights.
2: Good point.
1: Not to mention Silicon Valley.
4: Also, yeah. Another fun fact, while a reporter was doing the story on the mountain lion, a coyote walked through the shot in the background, so it's chaos out there.
1: Wow, nature's taken back California, and who can blame them? Mankind hasn't done a very good job with it. The mountain lion, fascinating beast, also known by a number of names, the puma, the cougar, the catamount, that's my favorite one.
6: A bobcat!
1: No, that's a different animal completely. What about Sri Lankan animals, you're saying? Any news on them? Yes, as a matter of fact.
7: Harrowing moments for a troop of terrified tourists in Sri Lanka. A massive elephant approaching a vehicle carrying Russian travelers using its trunk to rock the car. The driver trying to accelerate, its trunk keeping the van in place. The Russian embassy in Sri Lanka issuing a sharp warning, reminding people that wild elephants can be dangerous.
2: Reminding people that wild elephants can be dangerous for people with an IQ of 6.
1: That's caution. Pie filling may be hot to me.
2: Yeah.
1: Right.
2: No kidding.
1: Right. You're too stupid to understand the warning if you need the warning.
2: Yeah. Don't fall off this ladder because of gravity and whatnot is what the sign should say.
1: You know, kind of sweet, heartwarming eagle report or wild elephants on the rampage. I got to go with NBC Nightly News and the wild elephants.
2: Did anybody here get sucked into the baby eagles thing? I know people like grown up people with jobs and other things to do who got sucked into the baby eagle thing and really enjoyed it. Yes, Katie?
4: Oh, I love it.
2: You being with child, that makes sense. You get to,
4: even last year though.
2: Okay.
1: Yeah. What, you got to be pregnant to like birds and eagles? It's our national bird.
2: Well, there's life.
1: Every American's heart swells with pride.
2: I don't know if your heart's swelling. See a physician.
4: You're a patriot. That's what you are.
2: I like eagles fine. It's just I didn't get into the checking multiple times a day and saying to texting friends, "Ooh, did you see that? Whatever the name." Madison stood up
4: Jackie
2: today.
4: Jackie and Shadow.
2: Jackie and Shadow stood up today.
1: Don't give them names. That's stupid. It's like you're a freaking child.
2: Now who's heart swelling with patriotism?
1: Mm-hmm. Well, no, it's Jackie the Eagle. Really? Is this short for Jacqueline, is it? So what? Stop it. It's the female eagle.
0: Armstrong and Getty.
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0: This is an LGBTQQIA plus minus over the power of 3BBQ choir singing "This Is What Democracy Looks Like."
1: Worst thing that ever happened to politics is the success of the hippies in the 60s and them thinking that singing and marches was really what accomplished everything as opposed to slow work of legislation.
0: Or irresistible moral arguments being expressed in those settings. Yeah. Let's talk about voting and voter fraud, something that the left would tell us doesn't exist. And Democrats in Sacramento, for instance, the capital of Cal Unicornia, have sought to ease voting requirements to the maximum extent possible. Lisa Finley points out in the Journal, what's the result? Even pets have managed to cast ballots. Well, their owners have on their behalf. In an unbelievable injustice.
1: I don't know how my dog votes.
0: He votes how you damn well tell him to vote. Bad dog. A woman from Costa Mesa, California, was charged last fall with illegally registering her dog Maya to vote and submitting ballots on the canine's behalf. Orange County DA's office said the dog's vote was successfully counted in the 2021 gubernatorial recall election, but was rejected in the 2022 primary. I like how they actually call it the dog's vote. Since an ID isn't required to register a vote in California elections in which federal officials aren't contested by vote.
1: Dogs don't have IDs.
0: An ID also isn't required to register in federal elections. Californians don't have to provide an ID when they register. They must present documents. I know when they vote in a federal election for the first time, but acceptable forms of ID include a drug prescription, a gym card, and even a sample ballot sent to the registrant's home. What's worse, in case your gym card is kind of dog-eared and not very convincing.
1: Your gym card?
0: Hey, is that a real gym card or did you make that in your copier? California says its voter ID rules, and I quote, shall be liberally construed to permit voters and new registrants to cast a regular ballot. If a voter's eligibility is in doubt, local officials are not allowed to throw the ballot out.
1: Wow, if you're in doubt, you're not allowed to go to err toward, we probably shouldn't count it. It's the other direction. Right. Of course, the punchline to the showing an ID thing is always that 70% of everybody thinks you should have to show an ID. Black, white, men, women, liberal, conservative, everybody thinks you should have to show an ID. It still can't happen.
0: Yeah, just those who would perpetrate vote fraud are against it. I think that's the entire crowd. Local officials also aren't required to verify that a voter is a citizen or even exists. Orange County DA notes that the defendant posted on social media in October of 24, quote, a photograph of Maya's dog tag and a vote by mail ballot with the caption, Maya is still getting her ballot, even though the dog had previously passed away. So the canine fraud was discovered.
1: Dead dogs are voting. It's bad enough that live dogs are voting. Because they live off everybody else. Of course they like socialism. Right. Name a dog with a job. McGruff the crime dog.
0: Sled dogs.
1: Seem to have a
0: sled
1: dog.
0: Dogs.
1: Sled dogs have a dog. There's a few dogs with a job.
0: There are a couple, but they're the exception.
1: But the dog is dead and is still voting. Now that's an outrage.
0: And so this is the really outrageous part. This gal plainly did this to get attention to how easy it is. How California's voting rules practically invite fraud, and how the only way they will ever catch you is if you post online, look at how ridiculous this crap is, and they prosecuted this woman. During the pandemic, the state...
1: What's the penalty? Because I've been meaning to... threatening in my mind to test this, because I live in a house that has been rented out in a college town for years.
0: Mm-hmm. Yeah.
1: And I get... I don't know how many, at least a half dozen, maybe eight different named ballots to my house from people that have lived there. And I'm pretty sure there's nothing stopping me from voting nine times.
0: I don't think for a minute. I don't believe for a minute they have like strict enforcement of signature matching or anything like that. No way. As long as you vote Democrat. I'll point this out and then we'll move on to a great piece by Kevin Williamson. But during the pandemic, the state paid an estimated $30 billion in fraudulent unemployment claims, including to state prisoners and criminals who used patently false identities like Dianne Feinstein and Mr. Poopy Pants. The number of hospice companies in L.A. County has increased by 1,500% since 2010, with 89 registered in a single building. Yet such flagrant signs of fraud did not raise alarms with state officials who are in charge of regulating hospices. Voter fraud in California may not be prevalent, but it's surely more common than in most places. And she goes a bunch of examples of voters who sent her fraudulent ballots and multiple registrations, all sorts of stuff.
1: And so, I think no pepperonis within 100 feet of a puppet polling place, because that's
0: hilarious.
1: You get a dog to do anything.
0: So this is from extremely not Trumpy, brilliant Texas conservative that I agree with most of the time, Kevin Williamson. Yes, voting fraud is real. He's actually making the point he's not a fan of the SAVE Act for various reasons that are a topic for another day. But I loved his opening. Sometimes the headline raises more than one question. And he goes with quadruple amputee cornhole player fatally shoots man, authorities say. One story, a story we got into. That's a very efficient headline. He says it raises more questions than there are verbs in it. And then he goes into detail, and he's a funny guy. But people who take an interest in voting fraud have been told, lectured over and over again for many years, that voting fraud is not a thing, that there is no evidence of frauds having changed the outcome of any American election. And yet there are these provocative headlines. And he gives just a few examples. South Philly judge of elections admits he took bribes to stuff ballot box for Democratic candidates. Here's another one. Turning Point leader, former GOP rep, pleads guilty to attempted election fraud. Macomb County nursing home employee pleads guilty in attempted election fraud case. Texas social worker charged with 134 felony counts involving election fraud in Limestone County. Here's another. East Texas Democrat official pleads guilty to voter fraud. One more. Three women charged with voter fraud in Houston County. And those headlines raise at least one question. Why go to the trouble and take on the legal risk of committing fraud if not to change the outcome of an election? Now, maybe Ezra Klein and his buddies think that as an issue, voting fraud itself is fraudulent. Quote, the voting fraud, as Klein's old Washington Post blog post put it. But there are those who disagree, including presumably the real experts, the people committing voting fraud. And he makes, you know, he makes a number of good points. Because we live in a dumb world, it is possible, though not likely, that this column will be put in front of the eyes of at least a few dumb people. And so a few caveats here. It is entirely possible for all of the following things to be true at the same time. One, Donald Trump lost the 2020 election fair and square. Two, the only people who say otherwise are dopes, dupes, and charlatans. Three, logistically, it would be extraordinarily difficult to fraudulently alter the outcome of a U.S. presidential election.
1: Yeah. We've done a good job of designing a system that would be really hard to rig that.
0: And four, it is not the case that there are millions of illegal aliens registered to vote and voting. But it's also true at the same time that five, voting fraud happens. Voting fraud happens regularly. Voting fraud, though not pervasive, is more widespread than many would imagine. And point eight, it is possible and even likely that such fraud can and does change the outcome of certain elections. Nine, evidence suggests that the affected elections are mostly relatively obscure primaries and municipal elections in which the total number of votes is small, and hence the number of fraudulent votes needed to change the outcome is also small. And 10, if number eight is not true and no election is being successfully captured, then the only likely explanation for the persistence and regularity of actual real-world voting fraud, the existence of which has been proved time and time again to the satisfaction of the generally excellent standards of evidence relied upon in our criminal trial, is that the ballot stuffing and ballot harvesting and such are some kind of expressive therapeutic exercise in extreme political tribalism, which strikes me as an unlikely explanation. Yeah. How many times have I heard there is virtually no voting fraud in the U.S.?
1: Yeah. Imagine back in the day how often it happened.
0: Oh, people, well, you know some great historical examples.
1: People always immediately go to presidential elections. Again, that'd be the hardest thing to rig, but local elections? God, I'm sure it happened all the freaking time. The most consequential and famous example is the 46, somewhere in that range, election for House member Lyndon Baines Johnson that was completely fraudulent, as nailed down by many people, including Robert Caro in his books about Lyndon Johnson. And of course, the reason it's so consequential is he was a House member, then a U.S. Senator, then a very consequential U.S. president. none of it would have happened if you hadn't had that fraudulent first election.
0: And that was good old ballot stuffing, right?
1: Yeah.
0: Yeah. Now, I hear some of you yelling.
1: He had lost, though. He had lost the previous election, so maybe it was 48. Because I think he lost in 46, won in 48. He lost in 46. He got screwed by somebody who was all, because I think everybody was doing it all the time in certain places. So yes, the Republicans correct. Had fraudulently done that. And Franklin Roosevelt must have been earlier. Because Franklin Roosevelt being involved. Yeah, my math, my years must be way off. Anyway.
0: What is this? The olden days?
1: Franklin Roosevelt said him, told him laughingly, once you get the votes in, you gotta sit on the ballot box to make sure that nobody else can get votes in there before they're declared.
0: Right, because everybody's stuffing. Yeah, anywhere where the term good old boy resonates, yeah, absolutely true. Now, I hear some folks shouting an argument at the radio, and it's a decent one, that in a presidential election that's incredibly close, like, for instance, 2020, especially, if you have a couple of key counties in a couple of key states and can turn those votes, that would be of incredible significance, way beyond the number of votes.
1: Yeah, I mean, when things are as close as they are with our recent elections where, a couple states make a difference, you don't have to rig it coast to coast. You just have to rig a couple of states.
0: And this is reminiscent of our discussion of the Candace Owens-style grifters trying to pervert people's minds about Charlie Kirk and the rest of it. A lot of what was presented to you as evidence was either true but completely misinterpreted on purpose, or 75% true, but that last 25% really negates what you think it means, or just completely untrue. A lot of like the 2000 Mules movie. I mean, Dinesh D'Souza had to come out and say, no, that's not accurate.
1: Because he got sued. He made the movie.
0: Yeah.
1: He got challenged.
0: He had to show up with the goods in court, and he said, there aren't any goods. Yeah. So I don't believe that, but it's not an unfair point that, yeah, you could have exceptional leverage through, say, one key county. But anyway, what we come down to again, and it's kind of discouraging in a way that this doesn't just win the day automatically, hands down, is the vast majority of Americans want secure registrations and secure ballots. Virtually everybody wants that. Except the activist left of the Democratic Party, which depends on a herding halfwits who have no idea what's going on into voting booths by hook, crook, bribery, or dangling, Slim Jims in front of them, or marshmallow peeps, or whatever it takes to get people to the polls.
1: And a marshmallow peep, fraud. You say?
0: And ballot harvesting, and either out and out voter fraud or damn near voter fraud. Here, check this box, sign this. Here's your $20. Move on to the next department. So we need much more strict oversight of voting. Period. And everybody thinks that.
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0: Born in the Bay Area, Weir joined a band that would become the Grateful Dead in 1965 as a teenage guitarist after a chance meeting with co-founder Jerry Garcia.
14: Bobby, you were 16 when you first heard Jerry Garcia playing banjo
15: and
14: Palo Alto.
15: Yeah.
1: Yep, the Grateful Dead. Band been around for 60 years, and their other lead singer, not Jerry Garcia, died over the weekend, Bob Weir, at age 78. I assumed he was sick of some sort based on some of the announcements they've made recently with concerts and that sort of stuff. And I saw one of their final shows a year or so ago, and it was fantastic. Dead & Company, with John Mayer taking over the Jerry Garcia role. Can you go on without Bob Weir? You can't, can you?
0: No, unless you just openly say, hey, we're a tribute band.
1: Right. Interesting. Because they're printing money. I mean, just insane amounts of money.
0: Yeah.
1: Without Jerry Garcia. Probably more money than they ever made in their history.
0: Can you imagine as a musician, somebody saying to 23-year-old you, by the way, you're going to make the most money in your 70s. From music? Yeah, yeah, from music. And you're thinking, what happened? How's that going to work?
1: So I remember reading about this. He got kicked out of the band once. Like when they were already really popular, because Jerry Garcia didn't think he was a good enough guitar player. Like, learn your parts. Yeah. Kicked him out and he had to go practice up and got let back in. I thought that was interesting.
0: Yeah. Well, fair enough.
1: You suck.
0: Do your job.
1: Get out of here.
0: Yeah.
1: I mentioned earlier, our friend Tim Sandifer's got a new book about the Declaration of Independence coming out in April, and I'm excited about it. But Tim had said to me when I was talking to him a while back about books, about how nobody reads anymore. And he hit me with some stats on book sales and stuff like that, that are just freaking highly troubling. Mm. Somebody, I was talking to somebody the other day about, reading Ulysses, which I am, and I'm almost done with. And they said, you might be among the last people who ever read that. And that's probably true. It's considered one of the greatest books ever written, but there aren't very many people that are going to read it in the future. And I talked a couple of weeks ago about this piece I read that I think is true, that the age of literacy is coming to an end. I mean, it's just statistically true. And it only lasted 300 years, mass literacy, where the mass of humanity read books. Didn't happen until about 1700. And it ended a couple of years ago, and we're on the downhill side. It only lasted 300 years, and it's going to be over soon.
0: Well, let me quibble a little bit with equating literacy with reading books. Can we separate those two?
1: Yeah, probably should. But reading books is coming to an end. It only lasted 300 years. And I can't believe that that's okay. We're good, but there's no stopping it. It's just it's definitely happening if it hasn't already happened. Now, I was at a bookstore the other day, still packed full of books that nobody buys because it costs like nothing to print them. But one that was on the table, you know, they put the stuff out on the table, like the candy books that they hope people will buy, that are like Cher's memoir. And this is what grabbed my attention about Cher's memoir. Yeah.
0: Page flipper.
1: The memoir part one is what it says on the table. This is a two-parter. It's like 600 pages long, and it's, you need two parts to tell that story.
0: Cher's kids don't want the two-parter. Wow.
1: Yeah. There's some hot pictures of her in there, though. I didn't realize she was a teen model. I didn't know that.
0: Wow.
1: Yeah. Isn't it interesting, though, that the whole book thing for human beings only lasted 300 years, and now it's over?
0: Yeah, I think we're just going to become more and more shallow.
1: Clearly.
0: As a species, yeah.
1: Clearly, but there's no turning that back.
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19: The ceasefire with a hiccup. I'm Chris DeMeo, Fox News. The U.S. military says four targets were struck and six U.S. aircrafts were involved in the strikes, and the targets were along the Iranian coast bordering the Strait of Hormuz. Fox's Christina Coleman with the latest.
18: CENTCOM says Iran's dangerous behavior undermined freedom of navigation as commerce increasingly flows through the vital international trade corridor. And that in response, U.S. aircraft struck Iranian missile and drone storage locations and coastal radar sites. And Vice President J.D. Vance wrote on X, quote, Iran signed a ceasefire agreement. We have honored it. If they have disagreements about how the MOU is being applied, they can pick up the phone, but violence will be met with violence. CENTCOM also says U.S. forces will continue to provide a safe passage coordination to support commercial vessels going through the strait.
19: Meantime, officials from Israel and Lebanon are set and began the fourth day of negotiations in Washington, D.C. on Friday. Former National Security Advisor John Bolton pled guilty to mishandling classified information.
20: Prosecutors recommending he spend up to 5 years in prison and a fine of more than $2 million. The DOJ says between 2018 and 2019, he emailed more than 1,000 pages of information about his day-to-day activities as National Security Advisor, including top secret information, to a pair of family members, neither person authorized to receive it. The information apparently also included notes compiled for a book critical of President Trump, but prosecutors say he didn't include any of that top secret information in the book. Bolton pleaded guilty rather than going to trial, where had he lost, he could have faced decades behind bars. The case becoming even more serious when officials learned that Bolton's emails were stolen by foreign hackers.
19: Fox's Kevin Cork in Washington. 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
19: President Trump warns the rise of socialist Democrats is the biggest threat to the U.S. Fox's Jared Halpern has more from the White House.
23: The president labeled Democratic socialist and other far-left candidates as communist in a midterm election pitch to the Faith and Freedom Coalition.
24: They're communists, they're not social Democrats. They want to completely destroy the traditional American way of life.
23: President Trump criticized Democratic Party leaders for not fighting back against progressive challengers and warned of threats to Christians and other people of faith.
24: These ruthless communists will attack all religions, but in particular Christianity. They always do.
23: Democratic Socialists of America endorsed candidates swept congressional primaries in New York City this week, defeating incumbent and more establishment Democrats. At the White House, Jared Halpern, Fox News.
19: A Los Angeles federal judge has declared a mistrial in the trial of 30-year-old Jonathan Rindernecht after being charged with setting a fire that officials said eventually became the Palisades Fire.
25: The attorney representing him says his client was used as a scapegoat and blames the city and the fire department's response for that catastrophic fire. Despite no physical evidence, accelerant, or witnesses, prosecutors said Rinderknecht should be held responsible, arguing that high winds reignited the first fire, causing the second. That was too big of a stretch for most of the jurors. Rinderknecht will remain detained until his new trial, which is already scheduled for October 19th.
19: That's Fox's Chanley Painter. The historic firestorm led to 12 fatalities, destroyed thousands of structures, and consumed more than 2,300 acres. The number of dead climbing in the devastating earthquakes in Venezuela, at least 920 are reported dead, and more than 51,000 are missing. The 7.2 and 7.5 back-to-back quakes struck late on Wednesday. I'm Chris DeMeo. This is Fox News.
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4: We're Armstrong and Getty, not actually here, but yet still providing you information.
5: Yeah, it's a bunch of segments from the last several weeks, the wackiest, the most amusing, insightful, that sort of thing, and some never before heard, certainly on the air, nuggets from Armstrong and Getty's One More Thing, our podcast.
4: Yeah, this is very, very exciting. You haven't heard this stuff. Oh, it could be funny, could be touching. You might cry, you might laugh. Let's all stay tuned to the Armstrong and Getty Show.
5: Yeah, I came across in a similar vein, a think piece about the incredible damage the short video scrolling does to your brain, but like really philosophical about it.
6: Ooh, I would be into that.
5: I mean, and not like in a navel-gazing way. It has to do with the fact that the way we as human beings perceive our reality is, maybe I shouldn't even delve into this because it's so well written and I'll do a poor job, but when you walk into a room, you see a series of stories. You don't just see individual objects. You see people and the surroundings and the objects there, and you understand in a fairly complex way the story that's unfolding in front of you, or multiple stories. And that from the time we're little children up until like last week, our whole lives are about complete stories. Well, even little children's stories that you read to your kids before bed has an introduction, a plot, a resolution, that sort of thing, a moral, perhaps. And these videos are just blips of action. That was funny. That guy hit his head. And there's like no story. There's just a moment over and over again. And how that's terrible for your attention span in a way that's a lot more. Well, I think you're getting the idea. It's a lot more than just, oh, my gosh, it seems hard to read books now. You're actually reforming your mind.
6: Are you susceptible to that sort of thing?
5: I don't do it. I really look at it as a danger.
6: Oh, I know it's a danger, but, man, I'm susceptible to it. And I hate it. Like, I'll go to YouTube for a specific thing, like piano lesson on a particular song. But the YouTube algorithm with its shorts opens up and starts playing automatically. And there's a highlight from an athlete it knows I like, or a musician it knows I like, and it's amazing how often it hooks me. Because it's just 30 seconds, 45 seconds of this great guitar solo it knows I like from previous stuff, or this sports moment, or political moment, or whatever. It's so good at figuring. Same with Instagram. If I open Instagram, it hits me with, oh, wow, here's Steely Dan doing something. And I mean, it just knows. And right. I think, well, it's just a second. And the next thing you know, a half hour's gone by. It is like the freaking worst drug, most addictive drug ever.
5: Right, right.
6: I just can't even open them.
5: Designed by the most brilliant minds of our time. Right, yeah. I guess it's probably because I'm so annoyingly contrary that I know what they're doing and I hate it, so I won't indulge myself.
6: Well, it's an interesting thing in that it used to be a joke back in the 90s, I guess, early 2000s, you know, you got 150 channels and you just keep flipping through and can't find anything interesting.
5: Mm-hmm.
6: We wanted to find something interesting. You're sitting there on the couch, you got a little time, you've decided to dedicate to watching television, and you can't find anything interesting. Now it's the opposite problem. Every single channel has got something that you have already designated as among your most favorite things to watch. Mm-hmm. And every channel is that, and it's... And then sometimes I have the, well, I'm going to spend a half hour of my life amused and happy. Is that a bad thing after having worked all day long? But it never feels satisfying in any way. Afterwards.
5: Oh, that's an interesting insight. Yeah. Yeah. It's amusing, but then when it's over, you feel, well, unsatisfied.
6: Yeah, I feel, because sometimes I convince myself, what's the harm here? Good Lord, enjoy some comedy bits from comedians you like or whatever it's feeding me. But at the end, I'm always unhappy that I did it. Always.
5: Wow. Wow. Super interesting. Any thoughts on that? Drop us a note. mailbag@armstrongandgetty.com. I find this stuff absolutely fascinating. mailbag@armstrongandgetty.com. Or if email ain't your style, why don't you text us? 415-295-KFTC. That's 415-295-KFTC.
6: And then, of course, imagine if you've come to it as a 11-year-old or whatever without ever knowing any other life or having anything to compare it to, then, of course, you're perfectly fine just scrolling through it 8 hours a day or whatever those numbers are on TikTok that are horrifying.
5: Mm-hmm. Right. Okay. So a couple of different stories slash topics that are maybe tangentially political, but mostly about dollars and cents and that sort of thing. I found this very, very interesting Biz Journals with an analysis of the various billionaires taxes that are being proposed or enacted in really all the blue states, where they are just the state budgets have metastasized. In like California and New York, for instance, but the politicians say we need way, way more money. So they're trying to come up with more ways to tax, and demonizing the wealthy is just super popular in politics. Politics of envy, they've called it forever. But an interesting analysis from Biz Journals, the long and short of it is that your big dollar philanthropic efforts, your billionaires and multimillionaires who support your local symphony, opera, libraries, aid to the poor. There are 1,000 different examples. Their giving tends to skew substantially lower.

0: think.
1: Plus, the amounts never add up. The math doesn't work. You can tax all the billionaires. It doesn't even come close to closing whatever deficit you have federally or in your state.
0: Right. Right. And the idea that a one-time tax could do anything and do any good structurally is hilarious. But again, the unions make that argument knowing, hey, we'll get a one-time giant truckload of cash dropped off at our front doors. That's all we want. That's all we care about.
1: One time.
0: Right. Well, yeah, that too. This, I'm not sure we really have time to get into this, maybe later, but there is a couple of home distiller cases, people brewing their own whiskey at home specifically, that could well end up upending a lot of absolutely terrible precedents on the Commerce Clause at the Supreme Court. The huge overreach that began in, when was it, 1942, Wickard v. Filburn, infamous case in which the Supreme Court said a farmer growing wheat to feed his own livestock might have a tangential effect on the interstate market, so the government can regulate his growing of wheat to feed his own livestock. A wild abuse of the Commerce Clause, which grants federal government the right to regulate commerce between the states, as it's put. And that kind of built that set of precedents built on that idiotic case. But home distillers might be tearing that down. And I can explain how in a little bit. Your personal information is invaluable, according to the people at Incogni, and they're right. But unfortunately, it's a lot more accessible than you realize. Every time you shop online, your data is collected, packaged, and sold to data breakers, and then they scam you and spam you all day long.
1: Is there anything you can do about it? The fact that criminals are buying your phone number and your family details from data brokers, then it just can get so ugly so fast. Well, you can, because Incogni goes to these data brokers using the law on their side and says they cannot sell your data. This is going to cut down on the number of spam calls, emails, and texts that you get.
0: And they keep sending follow-up requests so your data stays removed. 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And the last thing I wanted to bring to you, where did it go? Oh, from the Department of Bad Ideas. This is politics. Well, I started. Worried about U.S. democracy, astronauts are launching a political nonprofit. New nonpartisan group of NASA veterans says it will advocate for rule of law and score political candidates on civic responsibility. And if you read into this account, happens to be in the Wall Street Journal. Again, it's a mix of Republicans, Democrats, and Independents, but it's one more than 100 former NASA astronauts have formed essentially a political action committee.
1: What is their topic? Their main topic?
0: Well, like I said, the rule of law and civic responsibility.
1: I smell some particular issue that they're into.
0: In an open letter to the American people, the group states, quote, "For decades, we've seen a steady erosion of our founding values and principles that weakens our democratic systems." I would agree with them completely.
1: Sure.
0: "The result has been political polarization and subversion of key constitution and institutional norms, including bipartisan cooperation, executive constraint, and judicial independence." I would agree with all of that. Without naming President Trump or other officials, the group promises, quote, "to take officials to task when they ignore the rule of law or distort or disregard the facts."
1: Okay, well, I wish you luck, because the first time you flex your muscles on this, people are going to deem you that side, and then you're doomed.
0: Garrett Reisman, age 58, registered Democrat and one of the group's co-founders, said he decided to start the organization last year after the conduct he saw while witnessing an immigration raid at a local car wash.
1: There you go.
0: Quote, "What I saw seemed to me just fundamentally un-American. It seemed to me more like I was used to seeing when I lived in Russia, where basically the security services can act with impunity."
1: Okay, that's fine. If you do that, but then you come out really strong against what Virginia did yesterday in redistricting. Need to see you working both sides of the aisle here.
0: And you've just politicized astronauts.
1: Right. Right.
0: Leading to exactly what you're decrying. Increased partisan, you know, polarization and subversion of working across the aisle and stuff.
1: Should have left you up there.
0: Everything. Oh, boy, that's fun.
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1: Five of the biggest alcohol makers in the world are sitting on what's described as a lake of unsold alcohol. $22 billion worth of inventory, according to the Financial Times, a result of people drinking less than they used to. And to think, there's still a week to go in dry January.
2: A lake of unsold alcohol.
3: Oh, I'm buying a cabinet, Booze Lake. Tell you what.
2: Booze Lake.
3: Oh, yeah, I'll be there.
2: Get you a canoe, and you know what? You stand up on purpose. You want it to flip.
3: Or you just bring a scooper with you.
4: Mm.
3: Although it would probably be like an unholy mix of like vodka and rum and scotch. And
2: like, did you ever,
3: like a Long Island iced tea?
2: Did you ever watch that series on Netflix, Last Man on Earth? Everybody died but him.
3: Oh, I watched a couple of episodes.
2: It's kind
3: of
2: interesting. It's psychology of human nature. I mean, like, at first it was really funny. It was doing everything you'd want to do and everything in the world. Then it got really lonely and boring and unfulfilling very quickly. But in the first episode, he fills a kiddie pool with tequila and he's laying in, and he's got a straw on the side of his mouth. And he just leans over and drinks while he's laying in the kiddie pool filled with tequila. So that's what Booze Lake would be like. So are people really drinking that much less?
3: I believe so.
2: Why, I guess, is the question. Studies keep showing that people are drinking a lot less. What's the why? Is it health?
3: Oh, my gosh. I wish I knew. That's part of it.
2: Or are they smoking more dope? 38 states allow you to smoke dope legally.
3: Thank you. Yeah, I think if you were to look at the cohort of people who used to and don't anymore or would have and don't, you're going to find three or four different explanations. Katie?
5: I don't know how big of an impact this would have, but the weight loss drugs make you not want alcohol.
3: Yes.
2: Interesting.
3: Yeah. That's got to be one of the reasons. Yeah.
2: I quit drinking 20 years ago. I think I probably by myself affected the statistics. So that's something.
3: Yeah. I think it's generalized concern about health. That what Katie said, people are smoking more pot. And then I came across a really persuasive essay by a brilliant writer. I wish I could remember who, suggesting that young people are so afraid of being out of control. They're so anxious and so lonely and isolated and online and everything. Going out with their friends and hooting and hollering and having a couple of drinks is just not part of their lives.
2: Wow. But sitting at home and smoking pot would be that's a safer alternative?
3: In some cases. Yeah. Yeah.
2: Interesting. Times change. Bill O'Reilly says he's stepping back from media appearances due to malady and didn't say what. He's 76 years old, got some sort of health problem. So wish the best for Bill O'Reilly. Always liked mostly liked his act. The last time he was on our show, he wouldn't let me talk, so we haven't had him on since. But in general, over the years, liked his act.
3: Yeah, yeah, yeah. He's an interesting character.
2: Body language segment.
3: Oh, boy. Oh, is there, other than dream interpretation, maybe the phony? Well, it's not completely phony, I guess. Somebody sitting there leaning forward with their shoulders hunched and their red face with their jaw set. You could probably assume they're pissed off. But, oh, speaking of dream interpretation, did I actually tell you about the recurring dream I keep having? So weird. And this is not one of those long rambling dreams. It's always the same. I'm on the road. I'm traveling for a week for business, kind of your standard low impact, you know, in a hotel suite or whatever week. But I'm not going home after the week. I'm going to China for a week and a half to 2 weeks. And I'm dealing with the logistics of, all right, do I have enough clothes? Do I have the right clothes? Oh, my gosh, my passport. All right, I do have my passport because I'm going to be in China for 2 weeks. And it's always the same damn thing.
2: You have a recurring dream about going to China and the minutia of the schlep.
3: The logistics of it, yeah. And it's always that I'm already traveling and then I'm going to China.
2: That's not
3: same plot.
2: That's not a China. It's not a fun dream at all. You don't fly. There are no orgasms.
3: One dream, I actually was in China and was going into some store thinking, all right, I need some clean underwear and maybe a bottle of scotch to wind down with. And I'm looking around at all the Chinese, you know, words, and I'm thinking, what the hell? This is too stressful.
2: We play
3: very
2: it later
3: odd.
2: In
3: interpret it. Mailbag at ArmstrongandGetty.com.
0: The Armstrong and Getty Show. 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

0: a video captured a humanoid robot chasing away a pack of wild boars in Warsaw. The robot named Edward Warchaki shouts "Go away" in Polish as the animals flee into the forest.
1: And that was the whole story on the NBC Nightly News. You can't drop that much information in 13 seconds and expect me to be able to assimilate it in my head and wrap my mind around it. That is right. Humanoid robot chases pack of wild boar in Poland. I mean, there's too
2: I like
1: much.
2: How they told us its name, Edward Wachowski.
3: what?
1: That's a stray. Straight detail. The detail.
2: Jonathan Smith Jr.
1: What? Age 27. A humanoid robot running down the street. That alone is an amazing story. On its own, you just see a freaking looks like a person, but it's a robot straight out of a damned movie or a Star Wars film running down the street. The fact that it's chasing a pack of wild boar down what looks to be a suburban street.
2: Right.
1: That alone without the robot is something. You got a pack of wild boar running through your neighborhood.
2: How common is this in Poland? And what do they say? What do they think?
1: And then the fact that it's in Poland adds, of course, an international twist.
2: And how did they decide, you know, our best option, a humanoid robot named Edward?
3: Right. That's
1: a
3: lot there.
1: The wild boar loose in Warsaw Heights.
3: What will we do?
1: I've got the perfect thing. Send C-3PO after them. Yes, Katie.
3: If you want to see that video, it's up at armstrongandgetty.com in Katie's corner. It's entertaining.
2: The actual robot chasing the wild boar?
3: Oh, yeah, it's on video.
1: You haven't seen it? It's amazing.
3: Oh, yeah. He's just jogging down the street, and there go the boar. He's yelling in Polish.
1: I didn't realize he was yelling.
2: Because those are vicious bastards, those wild boar. I mean, they will screw you up for good. Yeah.
3: If you have skin.
1: Yeah, if you have skin.
3: Will.
1: Not if you're a robot.
2: That's what I'm saying. Right, exactly. That's my point.
1: That robot, like I said, the robot alone is a heck of a story. It's really good at jogging down the street with its red eyes. Why did they make it look like a person?
2: Well, I got to watch that. ArmstrongandGetty.com. Is it under hot links or what?
3: It's in Katie's corner. It?
2: Under Katie's corner. All right.
1: I like the way they laid that story out. It's just a quick hit. Like, this little boy enjoyed his birthday because he got a bicycle. Like, it's that sort of story.
2: Right. Meanwhile, a humanoid robot is chasing vicious wild boar down a suburban street in Poland. In sports news. Right, exactly. You know, we have important and impactful analysis to give you, but now is the perfect time to run this. This is from Atlanta, Georgia, clip number 13. The scene, an apartment parking lot in the hood. I think it kind of explains itself.
4: Now they got the motherfucking robot dog in the motherfucking hood patrolling apartment. Hello? What the fuck type of AI shit is this? What the fuck? He look like he finna bite your ass.
5: Hello?
4: Oh, baby,
5: How are you?
6: Where are you at?
7: I'm good.
8: This a person on it.
5: So, what y'all got this robot dog in here for?
7: Sorry. So, we're actually like the robotic security dog here.
1: What so, y'all got this robot dog in here for?
2: Well, and you've kind of standard Englishized that. One of the angles to the story is that residents in Atlanta are staring down robot dogs patrolling their apartment parking lots with live foreign operators apparently calling the shots through the machines. And they mentioned that the monitoring agents who are looking at the parking lot through the robot dog seem to have foreign accents. And somebody pointed out, yeah, they speak better English than the locals. But that's neither here nor there. Yeah, they're using it to patrol apartments.
1: Wow. You got to let people know. You can't
2: robot dogs with flashlight eyes.
1: You can't find out that your apartment complex now has robot dogs patrolling by seeing one for the first time.
2: Assume that those good folks read the apartment newsletter?
1: What? I don't know. You might have to go door to door, knock on the door, and say, hey. Just giving you a heads up. Starting this Friday, there will be robot dogs running around the apartment complex. I mean, you got to give me a heads up on this.
2: Yeah, you might have to deliver it verbally. I'm not sure they read much, if anything.
1: Good Lord.
2: Play the beginning of that again, Michael.
4: Now they got the motherfucking robot dog in the motherfucking hood patrolling the apartment. Hello? What the fuck type of AI shit is this? What the fuck? He look like he finna bite your ass.
5: Hello?
4: Oh, baby, they what?
5: How are you?
2: That's an interesting dialect.
5: Well, what y'all got this robot dog in here for?
1: That's my favorite part.
7: Sorry. So we're actually like the robotic security dog here.
1: That's my favorite part. What y'all got the robot dog in here for? Which is a good question.
2: She asks the robot dog. Well, it's actually robotic security.
1: Oh, my God.
5: Well, what y'all got this robot dog in here for?
1: Yes.
2: Right. That's the question on everyone's mind.
1: It'll be the title of my TED Talk.
5: Well, what y'all got this robot dog in here for?
1: So are we now at the place where the dollars work to buy yourself robot dogs to patrol your apartment complex? Apparently?
2: I don't see that robot dog lasting terribly long in that neighborhood. Or many others in America.
1: You would think that if you can't have copper wire to run your electricity because somebody will steal it, robot dogs are really fair game.
2: Yeah, somebody with a gun or a bat. Yes, Katie?
3: Do we know any more about these robot dogs? Like, do they have do they communicate with law enforcement? Do they have like a weapons capability to stop?
1: That's what
3: crime?
1: I was wondering. Does this thing have the ability to shoot me?
3: Can it bite somebody?
1: Also, in some of these neighborhoods, they're going to capture them and stage robot dog fights.
3: Oh, my God.
2: Wow. So these robotic dogs are equipped with 360-degree cameras, thermal imaging, headlights, sirens, speakers, and sensors. Despite this, they are not, yes?
1: RPGs.
2: They are not fully autonomous. They typically have a live human operator monitoring the feed remotely.
1: For now.
2: Safe home security, simplysafe.com/Armstrong.
3: I want this as a side gig so bad.
1: They are not fully autonomous for now. Oh, you want to be the person that talks through the robot dog?
3: Hell,
1: that would be fun.
3: Absolutely.
2: Some people are troubled by the fact that it's an overseas operator. And another of these droids was recently seen given commands to Americans in Atlanta. And even when citizens complied peacefully, the bot issued orders and summoned real police, all while the eyes and ears behind the machine sit overseas.
1: Leading everyone to ask the question.
5: Well, what y'all got this robot dog in here for?
2: Wow. Meanwhile, in China, they're taking the technology in a far more aggressive direction. Beijing has already unleashed machine gun toting robot wolves equipped with a collective brain for coordinated urban combat.
1: And they're probably saying, what y'all got that robot wolf in here for?
2: Right. In the outskirts of Beijing. Yeah.
1: I don't even know how I would react if I walked out into the parking lot and realized it's being patrolled by a robot dog. I would think, well, things have changed. We are into a new era.
2: Oh, yeah. And the person writing this article is concerned about sensitive footage of American homes, vehicles, and daily movements streaming overseas, potentially stored, analyzed, or even shared with foreign governments. I hadn't really thought of that. The push toward automation remote monitoring is delivering a creeping surveillance state where the watchers aren't even in the country while elites celebrate the future. Everyday Americans get robot dogs in the M-effing hood and foreign accents telling them to move along.
1: Well, are you familiar with AI Scribe, which I just heard about yesterday for the first time?
2: I don't think so.
1: So I'm in the doctor's office and she says, are you comfortable with AI Scribe? And I said, what now? I said, what y'all got that robot dog in here for? And she said, AI Scribe, it will record all this and transcribe it for us. If you don't want that, we won't do it. And I said, I guess I'm okay with it. I said, it depends on the subject. In this particular case, I got a sore neck. But I could have other problems where I thought, you know what? I don't want you listening to every word I say to the doctor about this situation I got and transcribing it.
4: What the f*** type of AI shit is?
1: Because I have a relationship with my doctor over many years. He doesn't, like, write down everything I tell him. And he knows I don't want him to write down everything I tell him about everything. So the AI Scribe. But, well, first thing I thought is, okay, if you can listen to the conversation and write it all down, I'm supposed to believe you're not, because we know what the history of that is.
2: Sure.
1: At some point, they're going to decide, for legal reasons, we're recording everything. So if a patient ever claims this or that, and if you can have a robot, if you got a robot dog running around the apartment complex, how are you not going to have microphones somewhere doing the AI Scribe thing constantly? We're going to be surrounded by AI scribe everywhere. At work, in a store, everywhere you go, they're going to be recording entire conversations. I got to believe that that's already here, lots of places, and soon will be ubiquitous.
2: Right, partly for liability reasons, Katie.
3: So they didn't refer to it as AI scribe, but I dealt with this a couple of weeks ago during one of my appointments, and I felt that it completely allowed my doctor to tune out.
1: She was
3: like, she asked me a bunch of questions and I gave her answers that later on in the after office visit notes were just completely wrong.
1: But that happens a lot too.
2: Oh boy. It's like rear view cameras, backup cameras. People no longer check their blind spot.
1: Right. Yeah. But also with the, why would we expect AI scribe to be better than the voice text capability I've got on my iPhone? How often does it get it completely wrong?
2: It's got to be better than the iPhone, which is an embarrassment. My final question, Jack, is did that robot dog bite you in your ass?
1: Does she say that at some point?
4: What the he look like he finna bite your ass.
1: Oh, okay. Your way. I'm gonna adopt that.
2: That's not finishing words. Yeah. As a student of linguistics, I'm fascinated.
1: My son does that. It's a thing young people do.
4: Oh, what the stop. He look like he finna bite your ass.
2: What, are you too busy to throw the S sound in or what, sweetheart?
1: So you're always talking about there's no right for privacy when you're out in public. So that's going to be taken to a degree we didn't think was possible whenever we first came out with the idea that you have no right to privacy. Because
2: a 24/7 surveillance state, correct?
1: Every word you say is going to be transcribed. Everywhere you go.
2: Yeah.
1: Imagine when that sinks in the way you will react. That's going to make
2: us
1: all weird.
2: A surveilled society is a polite and obedient society.
1: Yeah, and that's going to make us all weird.
2: Yeah.
1: Very weird.
2: Those of you who started weird, even weirder.
1: Exactly.
2: Well, we have some serious damn analysis. We're not going to be able to squeeze it in the next segment. We'll certainly get to it in a few minutes about, the yin and yang of Trump. I hate his FDA. I love his recent Truth Social post. According to one of my favorite commentators, it might be one of the most powerful and effective communications in the history of social media.
1: I want to talk more about AI scribe later. More thoughts and concerns are popping into my head. I didn't know this was a thing at the doctor's office. It might be a thing at your workplace now. And do they need to tell you? I don't even know if they need to tell you that they got AI scribe going on.
2: You probably clicked something somewhere. Right. Said go ahead.
1: Right, exactly.
8: Armstrong and Getty.
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1: Orgasms aren't as rare as you think, Joe.
2: Yeah, they are.
1: So you got this obviously hot young woman, because that's the only sort of person that starts this sort of thing. And she has hundreds of thousands of people who follow her on Instagram. And you people are morons. You're absolutely paste eating. Don't ever talk to me, morons. If you follow influencers like this, you only get one life. Are you aware of that? And you spend any of your time looking at pictures of somebody like this to see what she thinks about things? What the hell is wrong with people?
2: Well, they're a certain percentage of the population are dimwits.
1: God, I'd say.
2: But why are you offended by that? Because dimwits need dimwitted entertainment.
1: Because I think it gives
2: us their right.
1: I think it gives us the culture and politics that we have, that people are so dumb and paying attention to crap like this.
2: I would like to have an honest discussion with, and you could never get it going. But ask, you know, Democratic activists, really any activist, any political consultant, do you think people who are really dumb should vote? I mean, people who, through no fault of their own, do not have the intellectual capacity to understand any of the issues or how governance works. Should they vote?
1: No, they should not. Anyway, So just the existence of this sort of thing makes me so sad.
2: Was it Barnum who said a fool and his money is are soon parted, or is that like an ancient?
1: I think he was saying? a sucker is born every minute, wasn't that?
2: Barnum? Oh, right, yeah. But anyway, a fool and their attention are soon parted.
1: Right,
2: ought to be the modern expression,
1: right. Which it might be more
2: a fool in their time,
1: which is actually more valuable than your money because you don't get any of your time. It's limited. Don't spend it on influencers. How much time have I got right here, Michael?
0: I'd say you got about 3 months looking at you.
1: Yeah. Okay. How much?
0: No,
1: 3 minutes in this segment. Okay. I don't think I've talked about this on the air. It's turned out to be just such a pain. So when we left in New Orleans, we traveled, we each had backpacks we took on the plane, and then we had one great big giant bag for our other stuff that I actually checked as we were traveling around over our Christmas break. And then when we left our fabulous hotel in New Orleans, for whatever reason, left the giant bag in the hotel, got it all packed up and everything and left it there. We got out of the Uber at the airport. I was like, who's got the big bag? I thought you had the big bag because my sons, I'd always have my sons pull it and neither one of them had. So anyway, it's on me. But, so none of us had grabbed it out of the hotel. I felt like a complete idiot, was hoping that this was not something that couldn't be dealt with. I called the hotel and I said, I feel like an idiot. And they said, you know, it happens. You wouldn't believe it happens all the time. Every single day we deal with this. We have a routine. Sure. So the FedEx is right downstairs. So, you know, blah, blah, blah. FedEx will contact you. You pay them. You get it shipped home. Fantastic. Not a big problem. Doesn't arrive when it's supposed to arrive. The tracking is weird. It's like, looks like it's going places it's not supposed to go. I probably should have intervened there. But anyway, never shows up. Call FedEx. And start asking about the tracking number, and they say, we don't know where it is. And I said, what do you mean you don't know where it is? We don't know where it is, so you're going to have to contact the shipper. Why do I have to contact the shipper? You're going to have the shipper look into this. Well, I'm kind of the shipper. I paid for it. But did you drop it off? No. Well, you're going to have the person that dropped it off call. Why do I need to do that? Because they're the ones that instigated the shipping. But you had it at one point. It's right here in your information. You had it and you had the tracking number and you were sending it around places. So the thing that had that tracking number where it is, you'll have to ask the shipper. And they just kept saying over, by the way, in a thick accent from some other land, so thick that I could barely understand what was going on. Oh, and it took me like 20 minutes to finally get to the person. And I went, I've gone through this over and over and over again. And I contact the hotel and they're like, what are you talking about? We sent
3: it. What do you want us to do?
1: Yeah, exactly. The hotel's like, what am I supposed to do about this?
3: Yeah, we did our part.
1: Yeah, exactly. And I paid for it in the shipper and I can just get no. And so then you do a claim, and I don't know if you've ever done this in before, but a claim, and I could get a maximum. I've got like probably in terms of clothes, shoes, the bag, about $3,000 invested in this. I can get a maximum of $100 back if I have the receipts for everything in the bag. I don't know about you, but I don't have the receipts for my boots that I bought 4 years ago or my jeans that I bought last year.
2: Can you imagine the stacks of receipts in the filing system you would have to actually have done that? It's ridiculous.
1: Oh my God. I have to post the receipts to get anything back, to even get the $100. So it's basically
2: good service.
1: Good luck. It's what they say to you if you ever lose something. Just a heads up if you ever do that. Quick question for you. What if you happen to miss this unbelievable radio program?
2: The answer is easy, friends. 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
7: Firing back, I'm Deborah Valentine, Fox News. The U.S. striking Iranian targets after Iranian drones attacked a cargo ship, despite the two countries signing a memorandum of understanding. Fox's Jennifer Griffin has details from Washington.
9: The airstrikes lasted about 1 hour. Four targets were struck. A senior U.S. official tells me six U.S. warplanes were involved in the strikes. The targets were along the Iranian coast, bordering the Strait of Hormuz and Keshem Island. In what was said to be a post from Iranian broadcasting, Iran has repeatedly stated that the situation in the Strait of Hormuz will not return to what it was before the U.S. attack on Iran. Any transit through the strait must follow the routes announced by Iran. Otherwise, the security of vessels cannot be guaranteed. But Iran's state-run media Fars News Agency says those threats of escalation are fake.
7: Vice President Vance claimed that Iranians should pick up the phone if they have disagreements about the memorandum. The Palisades arson suspect will remain detained after a mistrial is declared as prosecutors move to retry the case.
10: After declaring a mistrial over a deadlocked jury, a federal judge ordering Jonathan Rinderknecht to remain detained ahead of a new October 19th trial.
11: The politics, you know, they need a scapegoat. They need somebody to blame.
10: Defense Attorney Steve Haney reacting to prosecutors vowing to retry the case.
11: The government's case was not strong and they didn't have enough evidence to convict him.
10: Predicting a second trial will end up with Rinderknecht being acquitted. Prosecutors citing evidence, including cell phone data and surveillance video, alleging the 29-year-old started a fire last year that was put out but reignited to become the Palisades fire. Rinderknecht pleaded not guilty. Haney alleges his client is the fall guy for the L.A. Fire Department's failure to fully extinguish the initial inferno. Kristen Goodwin, Fox News.
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7: President Trump warning the rise of socialist Democrats is the biggest threat to the U.S. Fox's Jared Halpern has more from the White House.
38: The president labeled Democratic socialist and other far-left candidates as communist in a midterm election pitch to the Faith and Freedom Coalition.
39: The communists are not social Democrats. They want to completely destroy the traditional American way of life.
38: President Trump criticized Democratic Party leaders for not fighting back against progressive challengers and warned of threats to Christians and other people of faith.
39: These ruthless communists will attack all religions, but in particular Christianity. They always do.
38: Democratic Socialist of America endorsed candidate swept congressional primaries in New York City this week, defeating incumbent and more establishment Democrats. At the White House, Jared Halpern, Fox News.
7: Protests are planned nationwide today, just ahead of America's 250th birthday. Fox's Tanya J. Powers has more.
40: Demonstrations are planned in more than 100 cities and towns across the U.S. It's being organized by the group All of Us 250 in states including Texas, New York, Florida, Arizona, Louisiana, North Carolina, Illinois, and more. The group says the goal is to protest, quote, whitewashed celebrations of the 250th birthday of the country, instead pushing for, quote, a place where freedom and equality are for all. There will be rallies, marches, and demonstrations, but the group stresses that they should be peaceful and no violence of any kind will be tolerated. All of Us 250 is partnering with other groups, including 5051 and the Women's March for the Day of Protest. In New York, Tanya J. Powers, Fox News.
7: OpenAI restricting the release of its new AI model at the request of President Trump's administration. This move is part of a government effort to vet AI products for cybersecurity risks. OpenAI's rival Anthropic announced that the administration has okayed a limited release of its cybersecurity model. I'm Deborah Valentine. This is Fox News.

0: Billy.
1: Hey, look, somebody turned my mic on for me. Howdy.
2: The mics are on, Billy. Yesterday you were telling us about this Louisiana pastor accused of attacking his neighbor. The neighbor is accused of hurling expletives and allegedly threatening to rape and kill the man's wife.
1: Yeah, I didn't know about that part yesterday, but everybody's been mad at this guy, the pastor, Tony, was it, since COVID, because he didn't play by the rules. Of course, neither did we. Neither did a lot of people, because the rules were stupid.
2: All right, can you give us an update on everything going on with Tory Spell, the 48-year-old pastor of the Life Tabernacle Church? I believe this is in, Baton Rouge?
1: Baton Rouge. Update, I don't know. The video is still all over the internet of him just pounding on this guy, and everybody's like, well, he shouldn't have. Well, kind of like you were saying before, what did the guy do before the video started rolling?
2: Well, there's a lot of that. And because we've noticed there's many, many, many news stories. I mean, Baton Rouge would be a great example. Wasn't that where Alton Sterling was?
1: Mm-hmm.
2: There's a video of a guy named Alton Sterling wrestling with cops on the ground to get a gun out of his sweatpants or something,
1: yeah,
2: surrounded by a group of black people that are suggesting he's a victim. But those very same black people called the police to get the cops to come and stop Alton Sterling from threatening people with a gun while he was selling bootleg CDs in the parking lot of a gas station.
1: Do they not understand how the police operate when you call them to come stop crime?
2: Right.
1: They don't know how that works?
2: Exactly, yeah.
1: Well, wait a minute. You weren't very nice.
2: Pastor Tony Spell didn't turn the other cheek. He turned the neighbor's face into ground beef.
1: Yeah. Yesterday we were just told a guy just yelled at him, you know, F you, something unsavory. And that's rude, but, you know, it doesn't mean you're going to go across the street and start pounding. But the raping and the killing of the wife, you know, the threatening to, that I'd take that personal myself.
2: Some 20-year-old screamed that he would rape his wife, rape his grandkids, and murder the family the next time the dad's out of town. So Tony Spell crossed four lanes of traffic like a holy missile and laid hands on the young man.
1: Yep.
2: Scripture says, thy shall recover. Jury's out on that one, though.
1: Oh, yeah. Seems like every email we got, everybody seems to be pulling for old Pastor Tony here.
2: Well.
1: And if that's going to go to court, that looks good for him. Maybe just get a lot of Walton and Johnson listeners in the courthouse.
2: The liberal media is reporting on this, like, pastor assaults neighbor. Yeah, the same crowd that cheered mostly peaceful riots and defund the cops now want this guy in chains. If someone threatens you, I mean, you know, and by the way, he didn't use lethal force. This isn't like Carmelo, and he didn't take a knife out and stab the guy.
1: Mm-mm.
2: Isn't it interesting how the media will pick sides when the circumstances are entirely different?
1: Yeah, but they don't see the circumstances being different.
2: The guy kept his church open during COVID. All this other stuff aside, because I don't know anything about this, who's right, who's wrong, whether all these details are even true, we don't know. But keeping your church open during COVID, that makes you a hero.
1: Yep. But some people disagreed with that, and when you disagree with that, you've got to go threaten to kill people and rape them and stuff. That's just how their solid, that rock-solid brain of theirs is working.
2: Leftists will tell you violence is never the answer. Unless somebody pushes you in a tent at a track meet, and then you could stab him in the heart.
1: Well, sure. I don't think you have any other choice, do you?
2: Yeah.
1: You got to do it. You guys, I know there's been trouble in Venezuela. Did somebody actually say they're fearing that maybe 100,000 people may have been killed in that earthquake?
2: They throw around some crazy numbers.
1: That's big numbers.
2: That seemed a little much to me, but
1: yeah,
2: that's what some news outlets are reporting.
1: Not that they... They don't really need any help for people to feel bad for them, but maybe that's their way of making people feel bad for them.
2: But here's why that's so weird. There's one report, I think that was USA Today, 100 could be 100,000 deaths. Al Jazeera, 2 hours ago, said, killed at least 32, injured 700 others. Okay, that's a little different.
1: That is different.
2: U.S. Well, Geological Survey says casualties could range from 10 to 100,000. Huh?
1: Well, that's a big gap, ain't it?
2: I feel like if there could be 100,000 deaths, you'd have counted more than 32 by now.
1: You'd think so.
2: But I don't know. I'm not there.
1: No, we ain't there. But it's a bad situation. And I'm sure that a lot of our hard-earned tax dollars will be running down there as quick as they can to go help out. And we shouldn't say anything about it because, I'm sure they'd help us, too, if we had the same situation.
2: No doubt about it.
1: Oh, of course.
2: Of course. Venezuela would love to help America.
1: I did notice, I was waiting for this to happen because it always happens every time there's an event in the news. Every time there's something going on, it could be sports like it is right now. Back with remember the Olympics? There's always one or two hot babes that show up in the news around sporting events.
2: Sure.
1: Maybe they're the Italian, remember the Italian, what's that thing where they slide the stuff on the ice?
2: Curling.
1: the Italian curling team.
2: Oh my God!
1: It turned us into curling fans.
2: Once every 4 years, I'm obsessed with curling for a couple of days.
1: As long as that chick from Italy is in it, I'm gonna be watching.
2: But you know what else I like is when the little Chinese people scream in Mandarin.
1: Oh, that's fun too.
2: It's very exciting.
1: So you know the hot chick there, or one of the pole vaulters that had you know her ass cheeks out when she was you know running down the pole vault lane or whatever.
2: Right.
1: Awesome hot girl that makes it to the internet and. The World Cup's no different. Just for Kenny here, because he can see the picture on my screen, I want to introduce you to Norway's head soccer coach here, his daughter. Now, they said, you know, they love this this guy. He's Staley, I don't know what his name is.
2: He's a popular guy.
1: Yeah, and so the fans really, you know, like get behind this guy, and they want to know more about his family, and somehow a spotlight turned on his 22-year-old daughter.
2: Ida Solbakken.
1: There she is.
2: Yeah.
1: Now, not the hottest chick I've ever seen, but this is the offering that the World Cup is giving you. That's Norway's sweetheart of the day right there.
2: Is she a mom? Is that what I'm seeing here?
1: I don't know. They said she worked in the medical field, I think. She's young. Like 22 or something.
2: Very athletic Italian woman.
1: Mm-hmm.
2: And I don't know. There's a picture of her holding a baby.
1: Why ain't she Norwegian? She's from Norway, ain't she?
2: I'm sorry. What did I say? Italian? Sorry. Uh-huh. Caffeine is getting Norwegian.
1: Italians on the brain this morning?
2: Well, you were just talking about the Italian curling team.
1: We were.
2: Blonde. Yeah, no, she's a Scandinavian. Aryan, if you will.
1: That doesn't mean there's a scandal.
2: No.
1: Just because she's from Scandinavia.
2: Well, yeah, she's a beautiful young woman. Good for her. I'm glad she motivates her team.
1: Sure.
2: To go out and get the W, or whatever letter they use to describe winning in Norwegian.
1: Do you think this attention that has been turned to her now, do you think that was in any way something that she wanted or planned, or was this just totally against everything that she would have ever hoped for?
2: Well, you know, that's a good question. I have to think, based on her Instagram account, it may be something she was encouraging, as there are a lot of photos of her in a bikini.
1: You've already found her on the gram, huh?
2: Well, just now, since it wasn't difficult.
1: I bet.
2: You just said her name. Speaking of women in sports, the Minnesota Lynx lost a game earlier this week.
1: Who is that?
2: I was wondering when you were going to ask that. It's the WNBA team from Minnesota. And
1: most important basketball season there is.
2: Yeah, and it was Pride Night when they lost. So that was mentioned to the coach.
1: Somebody had to lose whether it was Pride Night or not, right? I mean, you can't have everything end in a tie like soccer.
2: No. That was a point of contention. Apparently, that was weighing heavy on the coach's mind.
1: Mm. Let's get out there and do it for the gays.
2: You guys, the gays bought a ticket to go see the WNBA.

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3: It's in your nose. That's a perfect.
4: The mics are on, guys. Just stop talking about your nasal cavity.
5: See, he did it to you now.
6: Well, the first thing I heard when I was halfway up the stairs was something about all the grossness that came out of his nose this morning. I think we're all dealing with it because of the altitude and the lack of humidity, but I didn't really hear about it.
4: Oh, well.
6: It kind of looked like camo. Be honest with you.
7: Stop! Please stop.
4: It looked like camo.
5: You know when you blow your nose and you look back into the paper towel, it looked like camo.
4: Urban, desert, forest. What kind of camo are we talking?
5: Forest.
4: Okay, with forest. So there was some green to it, huh?
5: Not so much green, but it wasn't sand color. I had to pick one.
4: Not the urban.
5: More like if I was on Mars, the red planet.
4: Got it.
5: What I mean?
4: Sure, yeah.
5: Could have looked like one of them weird artists' paintings that sell for $6 million or something, too. Because, you know, that just looks like somebody just sneezed on something and decided to call it art.
4: Yeah, okay, I get what you're saying.
6: I first of all, good morning and happy halfway to Christmas. Are you excited?
4: We're halfway to Christmas today.
6: It's June 25th. Do the math. Hello?
4: No, I hadn't.
6: Knock on wood here.
4: That hadn't occurred to me, no.
6: Also, shouldn't we go ahead and start the chant now? USA, USA, USA. I don't know how I can contain yourself for the next 15 hours or so before the USA plays another exciting match in the World Cup. And tonight, it's Turkey. Yeah, we're going to cook their turkey.
4: Well, that's great, but I got to tell you guys, this morning I'm more concerned about all the giraffe-related news.
5: Giraffe?
4: Yeah.
6: Oh, don't tell me there's another baby giraffe with a camera. Are they doing that? Remember that time they had the camera on that mama because she was about to have a baby?
4: They're giving giraffes cameras?
6: Yeah, it was crazy.
4: How do they operate them?
5: It ain't easy.
4: Baby giraffes that went missing from a Virginia zoo were found a year later. I'm guessing in RFK Jr.'s stomach. I'm just assuming.
6: Oh, gross.
4: But now we have a missing giraffe in Texas named Gracie.
5: Aren't they pretty easy to find? I mean, just look up. You know, if you're walking around looking for a giraffe, you know, maybe look high up, like here, because that's probably about where their head is.
4: If you've seen a big giraffe with rounded ears wandering around Texas hill country, the Cedar Hollow Ranch Police Department would like to have a word with you.
6: I know a friend that saw a couple of giraffes, but their ears were not rounded. They were pointed, so he didn't call.
4: This would be Gracie. Gracie is a precious young giraffe who has gone missing from a ranch. The giraffe is missing in Real County, Texas. It's about a two-hour drive outside San Antonio.
5: Yeah, it's a ways out there.
4: She disappeared from the Cedar Hollow Ranch and was last seen on a game camera west of the city of Leakey, according to the Real County Sheriff's Office.
6: Are they bothering people? Has the giraffe caused any havoc or mayhem?
4: Well, they're offering a $5,000 reward. I don't know if the giraffe's caused any problems, per se, but apparently there have been other missing creatures from bulls to chimpanzees, a lot of exotic animals in the county.
5: What about rhinos?
4: But this is a different one. Yeah, I don't know that there's been a missing rhino. No.
5: Remember that time that guy had that big ranch out there and he brought in a bunch of rhinos and didn't reinforce his fence?
4: No, I forgot about that.
5: Oh, man, that was crazy, wasn't it?
4: That is crazy, yeah. If you're curious how Gracie got away, Gracie is one of three giraffes at the Cedar Hollow Ranch, and was a new addition to the tower, the word for a pack of giraffes.
6: Really?
4: The owner of Gracie didn't be...
6: said because their necks are so long.
4: Right.
6: They call them a tower.
4: It's called a tower, right.
6: Like a flock or a murder.
4: Of crows, yeah.
6: Yeah, that's a big one.
4: Sure, yeah. Gracie didn't behave like a normal giraffe. Instead of staying in the area of the ranch where the giraffes are fed, she decided to forage on to higher terrain and climbed the rocks to escape.
6: Well, good for her. She's an independent young lady. their own idea of just how her life should go.
4: So we're looking for Gracie. If anyone's seen Gracie, please help us find Gracie. This is very important.
6: Any word on Mama?
8: Look at this giraffe!
4: I thought we had a better version of that.
6: Yeah, well, it was edited to take out some of the words, I guess. I don't know. There's a picture on the internet, though.
4: Yeah.
6: Yeah. I guess if you see a bunch of giraffes wandering out in the wild, you got to figure out which one's Gracie, because the rest of them may be allowed to be free.
4: I don't know what the deal is with that, because in Texas, you do see some wild stuff.
6: Yeah, you do. They got them high fences, man. They love to put them, exotic animals and game in there. So I'd never hunt on one of them, because something ain't sporting about being able to corner an animal at the end of the fence.
4: Yesterday, the Walton and Johnson Show rode horses through the mountains.
6: Do you want to feel my butt?
4: No, why would I want to do that?
6: Well, because of the soreness from the saddle.
4: I think we all have that going on. There's nothing unique about your butt.
6: No, but if you need help with massage or ointments or anything like that, we've got each other to turn to.
4: I think I'm okay, but I appreciate your generosity.
6: No, I don't want nobody messing around back there.
4: Our guide yesterday said she saw multiple moose.
6: Faith?
4: Yeah, there was Faith and Kat.
6: Yeah.
4: She said if you want to see some moose, just drive over by Silverton near the later part of the evening, and you'll see moose about.
6: She wasn't talking about some of the boys at the bar, was she?
4: No, that wasn't like a euphemism or anything. No.
6: Yeah, I wouldn't mess with Faith. You did notice she
4: open carries. Yeah.
6: She had a big old pistola on her hip.
4: Well, we were talking about this yesterday after we left those two women. They're great, strong two cowgirls who led us on a journey through the mountains on horseback. And when we were done, we were discussing why she might need a gun.
6: Mm-hmm.
4: And we had speculated, could it be to protect her from wildlife or from the possibility of running into some maniac out in the wilderness there in the mountains?
6: Or think about this. What if one of the people that hired them for a trek, one of our group, for example, happened to be a serial killer, a big old mean murderer or something? She might want to have a gun then.
4: No, I'm not a murderer. I tipped both of them when we were done. I thought
6: that's how you can tell nobody's going to murder you if they, hand you $20. Where'd you get that $20?
4: From that little kid at the grocery store.
6: Oh, I have exciting news.
4: Yeah.
6: Some of our listeners have started a GoFundMe account for the little kid at the grocery store that you robbed.
4: Well, no, he offered us the money. I just took it because I didn't want to stand there anymore.
6: I'm just wording it the way some of our emailers worded it. So
4: if it's a GoFundMe for a Muslim kid, it's a goat fund me.
6: Goat fund me. Mm-hmm. Yep, one of my favorite new play on words. Mm-hmm.
4: Hey, I have a question about what's going on in the Senate right now. The Republicans said they didn't have enough votes to pass the SAVE Act. There weren't enough Republicans that could agree on voter ID law. But earlier this week, John Cornyn and Chuck Grassley introduced something called the Seized Asset for Battlefield Equipment and Readiness Act, Saber Act, they're calling it.
6: Ooh, I like that.
4: It's to give more stuff to Ukraine.
6: That's right.
4: Yeah, stuff they took from Russia, they claim, from their central bank. And they've got enough votes to pass this. So if they can pass the Give More Free Stuff to Ukraine Act, which is what I'm calling it, why can't they pass the Save Act, the Voter ID Act?
6: Something tells me they don't want to.
4: That's it.
6: That's the whole thing. We've told you this for years. If you're a regular listener, hopefully this repeat don't bore you. Not the whole show's a repeat, but I'm just telling you, politicians, Republicans and Democrats, more Democrats, but still, none of them, really plan on fixing any of our problems. They love the fact that we have the problems, so they can tell you that they're going to fix those problems, and then you elect them and you put them in office, and then they don't go fix them, because if they fixed them, what would happen? We wouldn't need them anymore.
4: Well, Trump noticed that. Trump, who will never run for president again, more than likely, noticed that these guys who want to keep running for office forever won't pass the Save America Act. So now he's fired off a threat at Congress. He's refusing to sign a recently passed housing bill until the Save America Act is passed. So you guys want your housing bill passed? You've got to pass the Save Act.
6: Doesn't Trump know yet? I know sometimes he just reacts before he thinks. But if he would come out against that, it would be much more effective than trying to force somebody to be for it like he is.
4: Like if you think Trump was against the Save Act, suddenly we'd get every Democrat.
6: Instantly. Wow. Trump derangement syndrome drives these people's mind. Their decisions are made because anything Trump wants,
5: they're against it.
4: Well, it's a pretty clever idea, but I noticed a lot of them don't keep up to date on the details of the news from day to day as much as we would hope. For example, Jasmine Crockett was out making a full-throated endorsement for releasing Carmelo Anthony, and she didn't know anything about the case.
5: Well, of course not.
4: She thought that he stabbed a guy with a tool you use to sharpen cleats or something like that.
5: Was she at least aware of the fact that the young man is a black fella?
4: Yes, she knew that much. Yeah.
5: Well, that's all she needed then.
9: What day is it?
10: 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Today is Thursday.
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0: been some strange things are afoot here in the Mountain Cabin broadcast booth.
1: What happened?
0: First of all, when did it rain? I slept through what was it? Was it a lot? I didn't hear a thing.
1: Yeah, I heard it raining. I had my window open all night because it's cool here.
0: Yeah, we don't got air conditioning because you don't need it. It goes down into the 40s at night.
1: Yeah, it was pretty cold.
0: Well, I didn't hear it, but I looked out the window now and things are wet. It's also daylight already.
1: Oh, yeah,
0: it's 5:30 here, and it's bright day.
1: Yeah.
0: Oh, the other thing. Mr. O is not in his room.
1: He didn't come home last night?
0: I don't know where he is. I looked. His door was open, and I just kind of peeked inside, and the bed has not been slept in. I don't know. When's the last time you saw him? Yesterday.
1: You know what's weird about that? I've been to a couple bars over the last couple days. We were at the Nugget. We were at the Schoolhouse. Those are popular bars out here. It's a lot of dudes. It didn't really strike me as a place where you'd go pick up chicks.
0: Well, he has a skill set that we, just were not gifted with,
1: I think. He has certain skills.
0: Yeah, that have been... I don't think we should worry, but what will we do for sports if our sports reporter is absent?
1: Someone will have to wing it. I don't know. Maybe we'll use AI. I don't know.
0: I could do it if, you don't want him to get mad or nothing.
1: I'm
0: but
1: sure he'll show up. Why don't we just wait, guys?
0: Let's wait.
1: It's not time
0: because
1: for...
0: I already told you it's USA Day, right? World Cup, USA. Woo! That's tonight, so I'm very excited.
1: And it looks like Europe has beat us to one thing here today. They were the first to get Ebola.
0: Do what?
1: Ebola has confirmed its spread to Europe. Ebola is now in Europe.
0: Oh, and everybody knows anything Europe gets, we won't. Yeah.
1: A French doctor was returning from a humanitarian trip to the Democratic Republic of Congo.
0: Ought not go there.
1: I noticed people from the Democratic Republic of Congo never take a humanitarian trip to France.
0: No, they do not.
1: Anyway, this is the first confirmed case of Ebola in France. A very aggressive outbreak in Africa right now. Ebola all over the place in Central Africa. They're bleeding out of their nose and their ears and their butts.
0: Back when we had a great president, you remember Obama, he shipped Ebola right over here to the U.S. of A. What's Trump doing? Trying to keep it out.
1: Well, right now it's particularly bad. The World Health Organization describes the outbreak as one of the most aggressive in history. Thousands of confirmed cases, hundreds of deaths have been recorded, but it's mostly in the Congo, so just avoid the Congo, I guess.
0: So far, so good.
1: Yeah.
0: I'm doing all right. Have you been to the Congo recently, like within the last 40 years or so?
1: I have not. I haven't been there, no.
0: This might hurt their feelings a little bit more, but the Democratic Republic of Congo is in the World Cup right now.
1: Sure, they have to be, yeah.
0: And two nights ago, I guess it was Tuesday, they lost to Colombia 1-0. It was a real butt whooping, a whole one.
1: Well, I don't like it.
0: Yeah. But that's how, maybe the Congolese, is that what you call them? Maybe if they're out now because they've lost, maybe they can go back home and start helping friends and family with Ebola.
1: Why would they do that?
0: Yeah, I wouldn't go.
1: Yeah, me neither. I'd stay in America.
0: Like trying to put a cat in a bathtub, trying to get me on an airplane to the Congo.
1: All right, other foreign news. You guys are aware CENTCOM is U.S. Central Command. It's basically the military in the Mideast.
0: So it has nothing to do with candles or aromatherapy?
1: No, it's spelled with a C. They just announced they have taken out the senior ISIS leader in Syria.
0: Again?
1: So that should be the end of that.
0: Finally, we put an end to this whole problem. That's solved. Move on.
1: And Pete Hegseth says they did a test on America's Golden Dome missile defense shield, and it appears to be working. Most people didn't even know we had this, but it sounds like we've got...
0: Trump loves the gold.
1: An autonomous targeting system.
0: I think it was a silver dome before he got elected and went straight to Golden Dome.
1: We have a Golden Dome. Yep. It's better than the Iron Dome.
0: Everybody knows that.
1: Everyone agrees. Hegseth said we had a demonstration showcasing our next generation military technology, and it appears to be working. So don't try to launch any rockets at the United States.
0: Who did fire on us for the test? Did we fired some missiles at ourselves?
1: Yeah, it sounds like it.
0: Did the people that were being protected by the Golden Dome during this test know that we were firing missiles at that area?
1: Well, the report didn't go into the details.
0: Yeah, I don't think they want us
1: but
0: to know.
1: I'm guessing they launched it off into the desert or something where no one could get hurt.
0: Except for campers. You know, we were on those horsebacks yesterday, and we were riding way, way out into the mountains. And then all of a sudden, there were people out there backpacking. One guy had his kid with him, little baby, looked like it was like 6 months old. You think the baby's really enjoying the hike?
1: It's a good question. I couldn't tell if they hated us or liked us. When we trotted up on our horses, They all looked a little annoyed to see us.
0: You know what they were thinking? Damn, I wish I'd have thought to bring a horse.
1: Sure, a horse is way easier. There's a lot of walking out there.
0: The horses were doing a lot of the work, and yet we were still exhausted when it was over.
1: Yeah.
0: It's tiring riding a horse, especially up and down hills and through the mountains and all. You got to work some muscles that you don't normally work.
1: What's that called? The San Juan Mountains? Is that what that's called?
0: This whole area is the San Juans.
1: Well, if you ever have the opportunity to ride a horse.
0: Oh, you should do that.
1: Through a remote, desolate part of the San Juan Mountain Range of the Rocky Mountains. I highly recommend it.
0: The people we was working with, used to work with our buddy Dean, the Wrangler. San Juan Outfitters, but he sold a business to his buddies that had Bear Ranch, where they've got all the horses and corrals. So we just go to the Bear Ranch because we knew Faith from before, and she's there now, so it's all like good folks.
1: All right, here's what I was trying to figure out. Dean told us that he was a Native American guy.
0: Yeah.
1: And that there were places where only he could go because of his indigenous status.
0: It's like getting license to hunt elk or something. You got to pull a tag. Well, he had a special, I guess that's our, our way of making it up to the Indians. We wiped out your entire line, but here, you can go off into the country now.
1: Right, exactly. It's restitution or...
0: So, your question would be probably, now that Dean isn't a part of it, why are we still able to go on those protected trails?
1: Right, exactly. Because those two white girls that took us out there, mm-hmm. I know they didn't have reparation access to the National Forest.
0: I'm assuming once if you sell your business, you own that, and then you sell that permission with the business, I would assume.
1: So the indigenous people can sell access to remote parts of the forest to the gringos or whatever we're called, the white man?
0: I guess we don't get to tell them what to do. Reparation is for the natives. You don't get to question it.
1: I was wondering if it was one of the, it was like a trick on the white man if he was just telling us that. So
0: there could be that too, because sometimes they just like to string along the pale face for a good time.
1: Well, the pale face is awfully gullible, I think.
0: Mm-hmm.
1: And then I realize I'm the pale face.
0: That's you.
1: I know.
0: Yeah. And you're not as pale as you would expect to hear.
1: Does that mean I'm less gullible?
0: No.
2: I got a real job now. I talk homeless people into joining the army.
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0: remember when we used to prosecute people for treason and being a traitor and that sort of thing?
1: No.
0: Congresswoman Rashida Tlaib is...
1: I don't remember it because it was hundreds of years ago.
0: Right, but you're aware of the fact that we...
1: I've heard of it.
0: There was a time when we cared.
1: We don't do that much anymore.
0: There's a lawmaker from the Detroit area named Rashida Tlaib, and she is the representative for a bunch of Islamic extremists. That's her shtick. That's her go in life. Kind of like Ilhan Omar, the two peas in the same pot. And this week, she has gone out and defended, publicly defending the violent attack on the Texas immigration facility that resulted in multiple Antifa terrorists being handed decades in prison. One of them handed a 100-year prison sentence.
1: Ouch. Too bad, right?
0: Here's how liberals are explaining it. They're explaining it like this. A former Marine Corps reservist has been handed a 100-year prison sentence for his participation in a protest. No, that's not at all what happened.
1: That's not exactly right.
0: They showed up with guns. They violently attacked a federal facility. They shot at cops. They're literally terrorists. They belong in prison.
1: Are they suggesting that since he was a Marine of some sort, that he had the right to do that?
0: Dude,
1: you know, they can shoot people when they want to.
0: Nadal Hassan was a military veteran.
1: Yes, he was.
0: Timothy McVeigh was a military veteran.
1: Oh, don't even bring that up.
0: I'm just saying. That can't be your logic, guys.
1: They don't need logic.
0: No,
1: they just tell you how it is, and you're supposed to work with it.
0: Look, we support the troops, but not to some absurd extent where they're forgiven for all crimes against humanity when one of them does something that's clearly wrong.
1: Same with law enforcement in general. Cops, we support cops, do what we can, raise money for their needs, all that. But sometimes they go wrong. Sometimes, and nobody likes or nobody hates a bad cop worse than a good cop. And we're with them on that.
0: Well, Rashida Tlaib says we shouldn't be putting terrorists in prison. All they did was terrorism. What's the big deal?
1: Well, and people like Hillary Clinton and Kamala Harris and all of those, they're saying we shouldn't kick illegal aliens out of our country. Every time we send somebody back home, it is a crime against humanity. America, you've got to stop being so evil.
0: And another news story today, Donald Trump gave 100 million fentanyl doses to people out on the streets.
1: Well, that'd probably kill them, wouldn't it?
2: Hey, look, he's here.
0: Good morning, Mr. O.
3: Why are you excited that I'm here?
0: Well, because we thought something was wrong with you. You were missing.
3: Y'all been poking around in my room?
0: Yeah, but you just interrupted something I was trying to do here.
2: The door was open, and I didn't see you in there.
0: Mr. O, I'll do this with you real quick.
3: Yeah, tell me about what now? Somebody got 100,000 doses of fentanyl and lived?
0: The Donald Trump administration gave a million fentanyl doses to people out on the streets, and then they just let it go. Isn't that terrible?
3: Well, let what go? They let go?
0: The fentanyl doses. They gave them away to people. Don't you think someone should be prosecuted in the Trump administration for this egregious crime?
3: I'm assuming that yes is the correct answer.
0: Well, they didn't do that. The Biden administration did, and that's why it's not a news story.
2: See?
3: I suggested there was maybe a setup involved all along.
0: Yeah. Yeah, that's true. That's what it was, a setup. You got me there.
3: Did y'all do the soccer report already? Because I didn't really feel like doing that because it's complicated. Have you seen how complicated this playoff roundum thing is? They got A, Bs, and Cs, and they got, you know, 1-2s and 3s in different sections, and then they got knockout rounds. And I'm thinking one of those teams that lost 3 or 4 weeks ago is probably going to come back in it and win the whole damn thing the way they act.
2: Now you've done it.
0: It's a Walton and Johnson Sports Report, and it's brought to you by...
3: Well, My Pillow, naturally. You sleep good on your My Pillow this morning?
0: I do. We all have My Pillows here at the cabin that we're in the mountains, and they are lovely. I slept very well.
2: They are lovely indeed.
0: And I feel good knowing we saved a lot of money by using promo code WJ.
3: Yeah, that's always good, MyPillow.com. But I know you probably also, what made you feel good is to know that South Africa just whooped on South Korea yesterday. One. Taught nothing.
0: Finally, in answer to the question, who's better, South Africa or South Korea?
2: We've always wondered.
3: Mexico went just berserk on the Chech, whatever it is. They scored 3 goals. Brazil scored 3, but the Moroccans, man, they just turned loose on Haiti, whooped them 4-2.
0: What do you think the fans ate at the Moroccan-Haiti game?
2: Oh, I'd hate to think.
0: What did they have out in the stands there?
3: Yeah. And then Bosnia and Herzegovina both ganged up on Qatar and beat them up 3-1. So that's that. Now, this is where it gets complicated. So we're at crunch time now. That's an official thing in the World Cup. And it means match day 3 of the group stage, with groups A, B, and C all in action on Wednesday. They all fight for spots in the knockout round. You know how that works, right?
0: No, how does it work?
3: I don't know. I was hoping you knew.
0: No, we don't know. You're the sports guy. You're supposed to know. You're paid to know.
3: Well, it's soccer. I don't think anybody, you know, going to pay me extra to learn about soccer.
0: Huh.
3: Brazil finished ahead of Morocco on a goal differential after both teams won, but sometimes they win better than some of the other teams win. And then, USA playing Turkey, it looked like, tonight, among some of the other teams that's playing each other. As for you, Kenny, I just wanted to know about Canada, and yeah, Canada lost.
0: Yay. Oh, no.
2: I mean, no.
0: That's a real shame. Now Canada will have to return to the other thing that they do.
2: Oh, what's that?
0: Euthanizing teenagers who are slightly depressed.
2: Oh, yeah.
0: Yeah.
3: Now, there's other sports. The Astros been on a roll lately. I don't know if you noticed or not, but they won again last night. And they are now, they've surged in their division. They have surged into second place. They are only 2.5 games out of the lead. But then the Rangers have been losing lately, and they are only 2.5 games out of first. But for some reason, the Astros are second place, and the Rangers are fourth place in the division.
0: Huh. How about that?
3: Major League All-Star Game is still over 2 weeks away. They've played about half a season, right, over 80 games now, and the Astros have started their run. You can just feel it. You get a little tingly.
0: You could feel the tingle.
3: Get some chills.
0: Yeah, you can. That's
3: happening, you know. And then in football news, some young black kid got arrested for some crime or something. But, you know, that happened about once a week now, don't it?
0: It really does, yeah. Detroit Lions' Terrion Arnold arrested in connection for a Florida kidnapping and robbery. They called it a vigilante-style attack. He had an Airbnb, and apparently he had some money and some jewelry or something like that. So people showed up at the Airbnb and stole it. So he's now being accused of going out and kidnapping them and pistol whipping them.
2: Didn't O.J. Simpson do something like that once in a Las Vegas hotel?
0: Well, it turns out Terrion is 23 years old, so he may not be old enough to remember when that...
2: So he wasn't following the footsteps of his hero?
0: Yeah, maybe he didn't know about it. Yeah. Anyway, don't would be our advice if you're ever in that position.
3: Well, that seems like good advice, but sometimes people don't listen.
0: And in other news, an Indiana man has been arrested for stalking a WNBA player, which begs the question, why?
3: Yeah, that's puzzling. There's a couple of them hotties in that WNBA. I'll give them that.
0: Yeah, but stalking a WNBA player, that's a D-list celebrity. That would be almost as embarrassing as stalking a talk radio host.
3: Oh, good Lord.
0: I know.
3: Who would do something like that?
0: What kind of loser would do something like that? That's pathetic.
3: Was this guy, was he stalking Brittany Griner, thinking that she's actually a woman?
0: No,
3: maybe he was just confused.
0: Sophie Cunningham.
3: Yeah, that's one of the hotties. Yeah, you can't hold it against him for that.
0: Well, they include some photos of her.
2: Not supposed to do that.
0: I mean, I'm not saying she's ugly, but hottie? I don't know if that's the word.
3: No. See, again, compared to, is she fine out in the world of, let's say, Olympic pole vaulters? Maybe not. How's she look against compared to other members of the WNBA?
0: Well, it's hard to tell because I was just looking at the 30th anniversary commemorative poster that the WNBA just released.
2: 30? No.
0: Yeah, it's been around for 30 years now. And I noticed they didn't include Caitlin Clark, the greatest WNBA player of all time.
3: No, can't.
0: On the poster. There's a lot of people on the poster.
3: Hmm.
0: And I know you're not supposed to count how many white people there are.
3: But you did, didn't you?
0: Well, they just didn't include her. It seemed a little odd to not include the biggest star. They'd be like not putting Michael Jordan on the NBA commemorative poster.
2: Didn't they also not include her in the All-Star game last year, whatever they do in the, you know,
0: The Olympics? They didn't include her.
2: Something. Yeah, they're like, nah, no, nobody likes her. Mm-hmm. Yeah.
0: Well, it's okay. If the WNBA wants to fail, they keep doing what you're doing.
3: Damn straight.
4: Mm-hmm. I'm Norm MacDonald, and now the fake news.
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17: The attacks continue. I'm Paul Stevens, Fox News. The U.S. military saying four targets were hit and six U.S. aircraft involved in strikes and targeting along the Iranian coast bordering the Strait of Hormuz.
18: CENTCOM says Iran's dangerous behavior undermined freedom of navigation as commerce increasingly flows through the vital international trade corridor. And that in response, U.S. aircraft struck Iranian missile and drone storage locations and coastal radar sites. And Vice President J.D. Vance wrote on X, quote, Iran signed a ceasefire agreement. We have honored it. If they have disagreements about how the MOU is being applied, they can pick up the phone, but violence will be met with violence. CENTCOM also says U.S. forces will continue to provide a safe passage coordination to support commercial vessels going through the strait.
17: And that is Fox's Christina Coleman. President Trump warning the rise of socialist Democrats, he says, is the biggest threat to the U.S.
19: The president labeled Democratic socialist and other far-left candidates as communist in a midterm election pitch to the Faith and Freedom Coalition.
20: They're communists. They're not social Democrats. They want to completely destroy the traditional American way of life.
19: President Trump criticized Democratic Party leaders for not fighting back against progressive challengers and warned of threats to Christians and other people of faith.
20: These ruthless communists will attack all religions, but in particular Christianity. They always do.
19: Democratic Socialist of America endorsed candidates swept congressional primaries in New York City this week, defeating incumbent and more establishment Democrats. At the White House, Jared Halpern, Fox News.
17: And Bahrain accusing Iran of launching a drone attack on them Saturday. The island nation's foreign ministry did not provide details on what exactly was targeted. Iran has not taken responsibility yet for the attack that's home to the U.S. Navy's Fifth Fleet in Bahrain. 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
17: A Minnesota man charged with operating a $250 million fraud scheme. Chris DeMeo with more.
16: 42-year-old Abdikerm Ela was taken into custody in Somalia on Thursday. Ela is one of dozens of people who were indicted in 2022 in connection with what prosecutors say was a massive scheme to scam the federal meals program. Court documents say Ela worked for an organization that claimed it helped provide meals to children during COVID, but prosecutors say just a small portion of the money went to feeding kids. The rest, they say, was laundered through shell companies and spent on property and luxury cars and travel. He faces 31 counts of conspiracy to commit fraud and several other charges. Chris DeMeo, Fox News.
17: Pete Buttigieg says he was a victim of what he calls a swatting attack. The former transportation secretary under the Biden White House was briefly separated from his four-year-old twins while Michigan State Police investigated a complaint that he posed a danger to his kids that was later found to be a false accusation. A Los Angeles federal judge has declared a mistrial in the trial of a suspect after who was charged with setting a fire that officials said eventually became the Palisades Fire.
22: Attorney representing him says his client was used as a scapegoat and blames the city and the fire department's response for that catastrophic fire. Despite no physical evidence, accelerant, or witnesses, prosecutors said Rinderknecht should be held responsible, arguing that high winds reignited the first fire, causing the second. That was too big of a stretch for most of the jurors. Rinderknecht will remain detained until his new trial, which is already scheduled for October 19th.
17: And that is Fox's Chanley Painter. The number of dead climbing in those devastating earthquakes in Venezuela. At least now 920 people confirmed dead, more than 51,000 missing. The 7.2 and 7.5 back-to-back quakes hitting late Wednesday. I'm Paul Stevens. This is Fox News.
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23: Hey, ladies and gentlemen. Welcome to the Next Gen Report, Tuesday evening live on X. It's great to be back with you. I brought my bowler hat this time. I had such a great time doing this last week, but the feedback I got was all bowler hat. And now you can see why I didn't have it on last week. This just doesn't cooperate. It doesn't work. I love this hat. It's my favorite hat in the world, but it just does not play nice with my headset. So there you go. I put on the bowler hat. Everyone should be happy now. Everyone should be satisfied. Welcome to the Next Gen Report. It is a pleasure to be with you. We have got a lot to talk about today. Before we get into any of it, I want to real quick give a shout out to the folks that make this stream possible. 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If you don't drive a car, you have a computer or something you can stick a sticker on. Stick a sticker on it. I highly recommend them. 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You will get 10% off. Support the people that make this show possible. Now, before we get going into all the serious stuff, because we are going to talk about some serious stuff, I'm going to delve into some deep issues that I don't normally talk about, things that I don't care to talk about usually. Israel is going to come up. I normally, and this is very intentional, try to stay away from talking about Israel in any detail. We'll get into why. I'm not just going to tell you I do that and then leave it up vague post and not explain it. I'm going to tell you why I steer away from talking about Israel, and I'm going to talk about it a little in this show, Lord Willing and the Creek Don't Rise. This will be the first and only time I ever have to do this, all right? Because, again, I don't like talking about that issue, and we'll dig into it. Trust me. Stay tuned. Before we get into that, I want to talk about something that's a little less serious but still kind of important, and that is kind of entitlement culture. Now, I'm a Gen Z. I grew up around a bunch of older Gen Zs and millennials. I am very familiar with entitlement culture. Chances are you are too. Almost everyone is. It is everywhere. And now, the younger folks, the people my age, the Gen Zs, the millennials, we always get a lot of crap for this, but the baby boomers are guilty of this to a certain extent as well. All right? So let's not let them off the hook. This is just a thing that's common in American society. It has been for some time. It manifests itself in a lot of different ways, but one of the ways it recently manifested itself was with the show, or the movie, I should say, Obsession. I haven't seen Obsession because I'm not really a horror fan. I don't like horror movies. They freak me out. But I am a fan of the director, Curry Baker, because he does comedy skits on Instagram that I think are hilarious. So I've been kind of following the movie, but I haven't gone to see it. From what I understand, this was a phenomenally successful movie. Like, insanely successful. It made well over $1 million on, from what I understand to be a pretty slim budget, like under $1 million. Yeah, shoestring budget of $750,000. It grossed well over that, $287 million as of early last week, I think. So, that's a phenomenally successful film, and I'm happy for everyone involved. That seems like a great success. One person who worked on that movie is not as happy with the success of the film as everybody else because all of that money isn't personally going into her pocket. We're going to talk about it. Curry Baker breaks silence on Obsession pay debate after art director revealed the $6,000 earnings. So basically, this person who was part of the crew made only $6,000 on this movie, despite the fact that it made, you know, $287 million. Now, you might say, okay, well, that doesn't really sound fair, and, you know, probably isn't. I don't know. But a logical person would say, okay, well, the budget was really small anyway, just $750,000. That's a tiny budget. Most small movies now, the budget is at least $1 million, and this one was significantly less than that. And then, of course, you've got to pay your top people first, right? So that would be your stars, the people that are actually, you know, starring in the movie, selling the tickets, because the art director just isn't, at least not when it's her first film, and this, I believe it was. So that kind of makes sense. Obsession Fever shows no sign of slowing down. The horror movie had an unprecedented run at the box office with multiple cinemagoers watching it 10-plus times, ramping up its global total to $287 million at the time of writing. This became even more impressive when you find out it was made on a shoestring budget of $750,000. Most of the earnings will go to the production companies and distributors rather than the creatives who made it. And you think, oh, that's not nice. Why didn't the creatives who made it get any money? Well, because they didn't actually bear any of the cost. You think that $750,000 budget came from the art director's pocket? Let me be the first to tell you, it didn't. She did this big, long post about how, oh, I should have gotten paid more for this. I did all this work, la-di-da-di-da, and I only got paid $6,741 after taxes. The director actually did, Curry Baker, Barker, whatever his name is, did a very good job of explaining why she got paid what seems to be a little amount, but actually I think for her is probably a lot of money. This movie was made for so little money that it's typical that the only people who directly benefit from its financial successes are the people who took on some sort of risk. This makes perfectly good sense if you're not, you know, a commie imbecile. But so many people in the United States, at least this younger creative quote-unquote generation, are. They think, I worked, this movie made, super duper huge amounts of money. I should get paid super duper huge amounts of money for the work I did. Yeah, but the work you did wasn't really equal to the, you know, multi-million dollar return on the film. We're going to dig into this in a little bit more detail. I'm running up against a break right now. Stay tuned for just a minute. We'll be right back to talk about this a little bit more. Stay tuned.
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All righty, welcome back, ladies and gentlemen. Once again, this is the Next Gen Report Tuesday evening live. Feel free to weigh in on anything and everything that I talk about or mention in the comments. I would love to see your feedback. I'm reading the chat right now in real time. I've got everything I've talking about in one monitor. I've got your live chat feed right here in the other. So if you say something, I'm going to see it. All I ask is, you know, don't be mean. Be nice, please. Be nice to me. All right. We're talking about Obsession and the art director. I want to read to you the entire post that she put up on Instagram complaining about how much she got paid working on Obsession. And again, I haven't seen Obsession. I'm not super familiar with the ins and outs and the technicalities of the film industry. So I don't really, in truth, if I'm being honest, know what an art director actually does or is. But I have to assume if you sign up to work on an indie film that you know isn't going to make a whole lot of money, or you think isn't going to make a whole lot of money, and they offer to pay you, you know, $6,700, you probably know what you're getting into. You probably know you're going to be putting in a lot of labor, probably know you're going to be working long hours. And if I had to guess, you're probably doing this more because, you know, you like the project or the idea of the project more than for the actual money. Something along the lines of a passion project would be my guess. Apparently, that's not the case because this is the big complaining post she put up on Instagram. I've debated this for a long time. I've been holding a lot of weight over the past 2 years since the production of Obsession. So I'm just going to say it as it is. Obsession was made for $750,000 and is projected to make $250 million. How much I made, $300 a day as art director, this came out to $6,741.36 after taxes, no mileage. I did know the rate beforehand and agreed to it. But at that point, I was living paycheck to paycheck.

0: This is the reality of most filmmakers, especially those who work below the line. We become a line in the budget sheet to keep it as low as possible. Okay, so she just admitted to everything I just predicted. She wasn't making a whole lot of money, and she signed on to do this project, and she wasn't expecting it to make a whole lot of money. And then it made a bunch of money, and you made $6,000, which it seems like was a lot for you at the time. I was living paycheck to paycheck, and now I'm making $300 a day. That is a lot of money. I actually did the research because I was kind of curious. Okay, so in total, she made $6,700, give or take. They only worked on this movie for 20 days. This movie was shot and edited inside of 20 days. So for 20 days of work, she got paid $6,700. That is a lot of money for most people. A lot. That's a significant amount of money. Now, maybe if you balance it out by hours, oh, she was putting in, you know, 16-hour days and only made $6,000 in that month. Okay, so you're working hard on a project. Great. So many people would love to have that job and make a quick $6,700. And she did, and she's complaining about it. And again, she admits in the post, I knew this was going to be the case. I knew this was kind of a passion project. I knew we were going to, you know, not be rolling in the dough. But I signed on to do this because, frankly, I needed money. And if she really was living paycheck to paycheck, like she claims, that $6,700 should be a major game changer for her. If you're living paycheck to paycheck, and then inside of a month, you make almost $7,000, you can probably stretch that $7,000 for a while. I know that because I've lived pretty close to paycheck to paycheck. I won't say I've lived paycheck to paycheck. I think that's kind of stolen valor for me. But I've stretched the budget a time or two. And I did it. And $7,000 would have made a huge difference to me. A huge difference.
1: I'm not the brightest.
0: But she was complaining about it. And this, I think, kind of gets back to the entitlement culture that I was talking about. She thinks because I worked on this and it made a bunch of money, I deserve that money. Now, she would not say at the same time if this movie failed and was a massive financial loss for the studio and the production company or the distributors or whatever, however modern film industry works, however Hollywood works, she would not then offer her paycheck back up to those executives. She just wouldn't. If I'm somehow wrong and she's the one person in the whole world that would give their paycheck back after a project goes bottoms up, fine, hats off to her. I highly doubt that's the case. Just based off of how ungrateful she is for the money she got paid for the work she did do. She bears no risk here. That's why she's not getting a massive part of the, you know, billions of dollars or millions of dollars of profit. The profit goes to the people who take the risks. This isn't an overly complicated concept, but for young people, for whatever reason, it is. For people my age, and she is my age, she's, you know, somewhere in her 20s. I'm not overly familiar with her, but I have to assume that she picked up a lot of these ideas the same place that most of the young people that have these ideas in our culture these days pick it up at, and that is college. More and more we're finding, especially in these art colleges, that the people come out of these colleges and they're maybe more technically knowledgeable, but in all practicality, they're less knowledgeable because they think that just by virtue of having gone to this college that, oh, now I'm worth all this money and I should be paid millions just for showing up. I found another example of this that I think was very interesting. This, I'm not sure who originally created this video, but it says a whole lot about the kind of two different people that kind of populate the next generation. There's one that's, you know, just genuinely hardworking and is happy to be there. And then there's another that thinks they're worth all of this and they're mad that society hasn't given it to them. Check this out. This is called One Bar, Two Americas.
1: One Bar, Two Americas.
2: I'm not the brightest crayon in the box, you know what I'm saying?
3: I'm the second person in my family to get a bachelor's degree.
0: So right off the bat, you see this kind of divergence in personality of these two people at the same bar. He's sitting there going, you know, I'm not the brightest. I'm not the sharpest. I'm not all that. And then the first words out of her mouth are, look at me. I'm so great. I'm the first person in my family or second person or whatever to get a PhD.
2: I'm like trash. You ghetto at the same time.
3: I did move back to this area out of like financial necessity.
2: I love this place. We're a different breed out here.
0: I'm happy to be here. I love this town. I love this bar. This is so fantastic. And then she's like, I'm just here because I have to be.
3: I was finishing a PhD. I was working a couple of different jobs. And so I did move back in with my parents.
2: I work all the time, I'll tell you that.
3: I finished it over a year ago. And I've not been able to find a job. I move out.
2: I work 6 weeks, 7 days a week, 12 hours a day. That's what I do.
3: I have a book that's being published about neoliberalism and work.
0: So basically, she got a big expensive degree in being professionally useless, has graduated, and has continued to be professionally useless. She wrote a book about neoliberalism, guys. How about that? That's real helpful and useful. That's going to make her a whole bunch of money, I'm sure. And she's just so down and out about, oh, my situation is just terrible. Stuck in this hillbilly town in this hillbilly bar. Meanwhile, Billy Bob Joe over there is going, hey, yeah, I'm putting in the hours. I'm working so much, and I'm just so happy to be doing it. Because this is what we do here. We're a different breed of folks. We just work hard, and we have a good time. Which one of those people do you think is going to be just more employable in general? Probably not her. Even if you put her, you know, in just a regular old bar job, where she's not going to be using her PhD. Give her a barista job. All she's going to do is complain. Have that man make coffee for a living. He's going to be happy. I guarantee it. I guarantee it. All right, we'll be right back.
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0: Alrighty, ladies and gentlemen, this is it. This is the main event. We're going to get rolling. This is what you all came for. I am going to do the thing that I hate doing the most. I'm going to talk about Israel. Here's why I'm going to talk about Israel. I get asked about this issue a lot. I have kind of become the political guy in a lot of my friend circles. It's not necessarily by accident, but people ask me a lot about political things, political issues, topics, elections, things of that nature, just because I know I follow this stuff all the time. So I get asked these types of questions a lot. And a question that I'm always asked about or frequently asked about is Israel. Israel, Israel, Israel. What do you think about Israel? Why don't you talk about Israel? What's going on with Israel? Israel, Israel, Israel. So now I'm going to talk about it just so that all those questions will disappear. Now, I want to preface what I'm about to say with this is not the official position of anyone or anything other than me. Station advertisers, the station, even Deus Vult Lapelpins, I have not run these comments past them. This is just my thoughts on the issue. Hold it against no one. All right? So, I want to start with talking about the reasons I don't like talking about Israel. Even though it is super popular online now, that's kind of the reason I don't like talking about it. People just do it for clicks almost at this point. It's just become the quick, hey, let me say something controversial about Israel and I'll get social media attention. It's trendy. I don't like that. I don't want to talk about something just because it will get me clicks. That might be why I don't have very many clicks, but I've got enough clicks to keep me happy. And so I don't feel the need to do that. I don't want to do that. I think it's insincere. The other reason that I don't like talking about Israel is because the moment you start talking about Israel, you immediately get pushed one way or the other into a box. You either have to be basically completely pro-Israel or completely anti-Israel. That's not practical. That's not realistic. There's no level of nuance in this issue, and it's an incredibly nuanced issue. You're either completely pro or completely anti, and I'm a secret third thing. They don't want you to know this, but there's a third option. I don't care. I care about Israel as much as I care about every other nation in the world that isn't the United States, which is to say very little, if at all. I just don't care. It's not my country. I don't care. It's a tiny nation on the other side of the planet. I just don't care. I mean, Israel, as it was constituted in 1948, could reign on for 1,000 years, or it could be absorbed into another Arab nation tomorrow. It wouldn't make any difference to me. I really and truly just don't care. That's it. It's not my country. Now, there are times, like any other political issue, where the bringing up and discussing of Israel is necessary. And you have to have some sincere discussions about, hey, this is going on in the world. This is how Israel is involved in it. This is how it affects the United States. So we need to kind of sort all these things out and, you know, forge a political path forward. That is almost never the conversation. It's always just, do you support Israel? Do you not? Why? Can we have some, you know, legitimate discussion on a specific issue? Maybe. No, never. Never happens. And listen, there's good reasons to support Israel and, you know, want to be in an alliance with them and think they're a great nation. That's fine. We have alliances with tons of nations. I have nothing against the idea of political alliances. Those are very often in our interests. But if you're kind of on the pro-Israel side, you're expected to believe that our alliance with Israel is somehow, you know, different than other alliances, and it's the most important alliance ever, and it's not anywhere near close to any of the other alliances, and we have to preserve this no matter what. And if I say, you know, I really don't care, if it's not in our political interests, we shouldn't be super aligned with Israel, now those people are on my butt about that. And if you're like anti-Israel, you don't ever want to have an alliance with Israel at all. You don't want anything to do with them. You want them wiped off the map. regardless of whether or not it's in our political interest. And I don't like that either. I don't think that's worth our time. I don't see a reason for that at all. It's just another country on the other side of the planet. It has nothing to do with us. But I'm not going to take a hardline stance on we need to destroy Israel or we need to dedicate our entire GDP to the rescuing of Israel. I will not take either of those stances because, again, and I cannot stress this enough, I don't care. I don't care. Literally none of this makes any sense. And we're not allowed to just say Israel is a political entity. Sometimes our interests and issues that affect us will be aligned. And other times they will not be. And we can cross all of those bridges individually when we get there. We do that with other alliances. We do that with the UN. We have a bunch of formal alliances with nations in Europe. And now we're saying, okay, well, are these really in our interest? Because we kind of needed some help in Iran and we didn't get a whole lot of it, if any. And then we say all the time, oh, you know, blank European nation needs us to give them a little bit of aid, a little bit of military support, whatever. And then that's fine too. And then people can actually have honest discussions about that. Ukraine is a perfect example. You could be pro-Ukraine, you could be anti-Ukraine, you could have different reasons for it, and you can have that debate. And people did a lot of side-taking, but it wasn't the sort of life or death thing that Israel has become. It's ridiculous. This is the only nation that we apply these standards to, where you have to be either 100% for or 100% against. I think it would be great for the Ukrainian people to be free and independent, not have to deal with Russian rulers far away. I think that's the right of every nation. I also think that maybe it doesn't really matter that much to us individually, so we should probably limit how much money we spend on it. That's fine. And we can have that debate back and forth. And it's not a life or death issue for anybody. But when you say the same things about Israel, it is. Both sides hate you immediately because you're not completely for and you're not completely against. But again, this is a nuanced issue. Nuanced issues don't get clicks, so nobody takes that position. I think that is kind of the root issue here. Let me say this. Everyone who makes Israel their entire political personality, either for it or against it, I think they fall into two primary categories. And this is just from my observations, my discussions with folks on both sides of the issue, because I have friends that think Israel is a terrible, evil nation that's abusing the United States and shouldn't exist and has no rights or whatever. And then I have friends that do think Israel should exist and are, you know, a little bit more neutral or very far pro to Israel. And I have no issue with either of those positions. You do what you want. But the average of the discussions that I have had has led me to this conclusion. If your entire political personality is Israel, and every time any political issue, be it a local issue, a statewide issue, a federal issue, or a global geopolitical issue, if every single time it goes back to Israel, I think it does that for one of two reasons. One, you just want the clicks. That's the most common one, I think. I think that's, you know, the Tucker Carlsons, the Candace Owenses of the world, the Nick Fuenteses, and even the people that are on the super pro-Israel side. I would maybe even give that to Mark Levin. He's very pro-Israel. And I think for a lot of these people, it's just because of the clicks. You'll know you will get a lot of attention if you're super pro-Israel or super anti-Israel. And so you just kind of pick a path and you start walking. I don't think most of these people are very sincere. Maybe I'm wrong. And again, I name some names, but I'm just guessing. I don't know those people's processes or, you know, why they talk about the things they talk about and the way they talk about it. But from what I've seen, from what I've watched and listened to of them, that's the vibe that I get. So that's one reason. You just want the clicks. You just want the attention. So you take a controversial, hardline stance, either pro or against. The other reason that you might make your entire political personality Israel is because it is a great cop-out. And I will allow for that. It is a great political cop-out. You see this more on the right than you do on the left. It's just super popular to find an excuse for why you can't achieve X thing. You see this even from elected officials, even right now in the Senate. Well, we can't pass the SAVE Act because of the filibuster. Okay, well, have you even tried to do away with the filibuster? No, we just can't do it. The filibuster's in the way. The filibuster is a cop-out. shut up. Or if there's an incumbent you don't like, oh, so-and-so's pushing this. He's just awful. He's been in office for 20 years. Okay, well, have you campaigned against him? Well, he's just got so much money. You just can't win. I mean, have you even tried? Did you even block walk? Did you put your name on the ballot? Did you even go to a GOP meeting? No, it's just there's too much money. There ain't no point in trying. Okay, the money's not real. It's a cop-out. It's a cop-out. The political right does this all the time, is they just look for cop-outs constantly. Israel is a great one. Because you can just say, no matter what the political issue is, oh, well, it's because of Israel. It's because of AIPAC. They're throwing all their money at it. We can't get this policy passed or this policy unpassed or this candidate out of office because of Israel or AIPAC or whatever. It's a cop-out. You're being lazy. We're going to talk about this more in just a second.
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0: Ladies and gentlemen, I'm going to close things out this evening by finishing my discussion about Israel. And again, don't worry. This is, Lord willing, and the creek don't rise, one of the last times, if ever, that I go into all this detail about this, because, like I've been saying for the last 10 minutes, I don't like talking about Israel. And I'm kind of sitting here explaining the reasons why, if you're just now tuning in, if you're just now watching the stream. I think, as I've said, the people who make Israel their entire political personality are doing so for one of two reasons. They want clicks. They want internet attention, which, I mean, that's fine. All right. If that's your thing, if you talk about Israel because you want or need clips, clicks, whatever, maybe that's your job, is to, you know, drive viewership, and talking about Israel drives viewership. So you do it. That's fine. I would advise you, the viewers of those live streams and YouTube videos and podcasts and what have you, don't take those people politically seriously or too seriously and understand their motivation, all right? And then the other reason you make Israel your entire political personality is because it is a very good cop-out. And that's what I was talking about when we went to break. Israel is a fantastic excuse for literally anything political. Oh, I don't like so-and-so incumbent, but we just can't get him out of office. He's got too much AIPAC money behind him. The Israel lobby is donating too much money to so-and-so, so we just can't beat him. That is a terrible excuse, and here's why. Money doesn't matter. It doesn't. In a political race, and I truly believe this, I know this goes against all the political norms and wisdoms, but in a political race, at the end of the day, your money doesn't really matter all that much. And if you don't believe me, go ask John Cornyn, who had $100 million thrown at him and lost in a landslide. And some of that money, I'm sure, came from AIPAC. You go look at his donation records, and I am sure he's got AIPAC money in there. And we still blew him out of the water. So if your whole deal with Israel is they're putting politicians in office that we can't get out with AIPAC, you have no argument. Shut up. Stop talking. It's not real. But it is a good cop-out. That way you don't have to go block walk. You don't have to campaign. You can just say, oh, we can't do anything about it because AIPAC's backing him, so we're going to lose anyway, so we'll just stay home. We'll fuss about it online. And darn Israel, the dang Jews, you just can't do anything about them. Oh, well, guess we'll sit home and complain. I hate that. That's stupid. That is stupid. That is a low IQ thing to do. You haven't even tried to address the issue. And the issue here, the root issue is, there's a politician in office you don't like. And you're blaming that on Israel. That's why. And again, you could go out and campaign. You could try. And again, there's people on the other side of that that just love Israel. Israel can do no wrong. And I don't think that's true either. I think Israel is its own political entity. It could work in our interests or their interests or its own interests or whoever's interests because it's an independent thing. And so when they're working in our interests, when they're doing things that help us and we want to be involved in it, we should be involved in it. If they're doing things that are a pain in our butt, don't really benefit us at all, we shouldn't be involved in it. We should let them do their thing or ignore them or smack them down if they get in our way. And I feel that same way about every other country. That's the way that any honest American should feel about any country. If it's working in our interest, great. If it's not, are they in our way or are they just doing their own thing? And if they're doing their own thing, we don't need to be involved. And if they're working against us, smack them. Smack them politically, economically, militarily, if we have to. This really isn't that complicated. But you just have to apply the smallest amount of nuance. And like I said a minute ago, that doesn't get clicks. So you don't hear that message. I think all of the people that I've kind of discussed, both sects, the pro-Israel, the anti-Israel, and then the kind of downstream subsects of both, all of these people are essentially broken clocks. They're all going to make a great point every now and again. Somebody's going to say, well, what about this thing that Israel did that hurt us? Or somebody's going to say, well, what about this thing that Israel did that helped us? There's always going to be examples of both. And that's because, like I said, this is a nuanced issue. This isn't a one-size-fits-all thing. But these people are broken clocks. They're going to be right about twice a day. Great. Good job. You were right twice. Now what? Now Israel's helping us and or wants to help us or could help us, and we've thrown up this big political barrier, so we can't get the aid we need from them. Or maybe Israel's hurting us, and we can't do anything about it because we've tied ourselves so closely to them. Because you were right twice a day, and so you applied whatever political strategy to the entire Israel issue, even though it's a nuanced, complicated thing. That's my point, basically. And all of this is the behavior that we've seen from both sides of the political aisle, both sides of the Israel issue, every subside of the Israel issue. It's just been pathetic and childish for the most part. Now, I will say, one person that have actually done a good job of applying some actual nuance and common sense to the Israel issue is J.D. Vance, the vice president. And I think he was a great pick for a lot of reasons, but mainly this one. He actually has an understanding of nuance. So for context of the clip I'm about to play you, we have what seems to be a holding peace deal with Iran. And if you, you know, do a bunch of reading into the kind of anonymous reporting and the backrooms, political insiders, and hear what they're whispering and saying, it would seem that Israel is not as happy about this as we are. And J.D. Vance, I think, said the greatest thing he possibly could say about this, which is Israel's opinions matter, but fundamentally they are separate. If Israel wants something and it's not what we want, we're going to pursue what we want. And that doesn't mean we hate Israel, but this is what's in our interest, and it's okay for our interest and Israel's interests to be different. Take a listen.
1: And so I do think that sometimes, you know, advocates of Israel make, or pro-Israel people in the United States, make two critical mistakes. One, on the one hand, is not delineating between America's interests and Israeli interests, because they're not always the same. But the second is always conflating criticism of a particular government with Jew hatred. Because if everything is Jew hatred, then nothing is Jew hatred. I actually think Jew hatred is very bad, which is why I think we have to be very careful about not calling every, it's kind of like how progressives for 20 years called everything racist. And if everything's racism, nothing is racism.
0: I think that is a fantastic point. Israel has their own interests. We have ours. And you can dislike Israel without being anti-Semitic. And you can support Israel and Israel's political interests without making it your entire personality, without believing for some ridiculous reason that God himself wants you to support the political entity that is the nation of interest of Israel circa 1948, because that's ridiculous. It's okay to have some nuance here. But if you say that these days, it's not okay. You get in trouble for that. Eli Kawaz, the guy who actually posted that clip, this is what losing the American right sounds like. Why is that what losing the American right sounds like? I would imagine because he's got a Hebrew tag in his name that he's on the pro-Israel side, and he's upset that J.D. Vance is saying we don't have to be 100% lockstep with Israel all the time. And we just don't. We don't have to be 100% lockstep with anybody. Except, ideally, in a perfect world, you would think the other 50 states in the union. But that's really all I care about. And again, up and down this issue of Israel and all the sub-issues and things that spring from it, my only question anytime, do you support Israel? Okay, well, why are you asking me? What news event led you to ask me that question? Do I support Israel doing what? Is the full question there. And if it's in our interest, then yes, absolutely. And if it's not, then I don't. And if you can't sort out what your own nation's political interests are, that's on you. Listen, this has been the Next Gen Report. If you enjoyed what I had to say this evening, by all means, follow me on X at _ Ethan Buchanan, B-U-C-H-A-N-A-N. Tune in next time. I'll say more good stuff. If you hated what I had to say this evening, don't worry. I will hopefully never talk about Israel again, so you can follow me. You don't have to worry about it. Thank you very much.
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10: New trouble over the Strait of Hormuz. I'm Daria Albinger, Fox News. The U.S. is launching missiles on Iran, taking out targeted sites. It's in response to an Iranian attack on a cargo ship in the Strait of Hormuz. Here's Fox's Rebecca Castor.
11: A senior U.S. official says U.S. forces struck 4 targets located along Iran's coastline bordering the Strait of Hormuz, as well as on Keshem Island. This was all in response to Iran striking a Singapore-flagged cargo ship in the Strait, a direct violation of the Memorandum of Understanding, which was supposed to ensure safe transit for all commercial vessels. Vice President J.D. Vance saying, Iran signed a ceasefire agreement. We have honored it. If they have disagreements about how the MOU is being applied, they can pick up the phone, but violence will be met with violence.
10: Iran has since responded with a drone attack on Bahrain, which is the home of the U.S. Fifth Fleet. A suspect who was charged with arson in California's Palisades wildfire will remain detained, even though a mistrial was declared in the case. Prosecutors will try to retry the case with a new jury.
12: After declaring a mistrial over a deadlocked jury, a federal judge ordering Jonathan Rinderknecht to remain detained ahead of a new October 19th trial.
13: The politics, you know, they need a scapegoat. They need somebody to blame.
12: Defense attorney Steve Haney reacting to prosecutors vowing to retry the case.
13: The government's case was not strong and they didn't have enough evidence to convict him.
12: Predicting a second trial will end up with Rinderknecht being acquitted. Prosecutors citing evidence, including cell phone data and surveillance video, alleging the 29-year-old started a fire last year that was put out but reignited to become the Palisades fire. Rinderknecht pleaded not guilty. Haney alleges his client is the fall guy for the L.A. Fire Department's failure to fully extinguish the initial inferno. Kristen Goodwin, Fox News.
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10: President Trump is warning that the rise of socialist Democrats is the biggest threat to the U.S.
15: The president labeled Democratic socialists and other far-left candidates as communists in a midterm election pitch to the Faith and Freedom Coalition.
16: They're communists, they're not social Democrats. They want to completely destroy the traditional American way of life.
15: President Trump criticized Democratic Party leaders for not fighting back against progressive challengers and warned of threats to Christians and other people of faith.
16: These ruthless communists will attack all religions, but in particular Christianity. They always do.
15: Democratic Socialist of America endorsed candidates swept congressional primaries in New York City this week, defeating incumbent and more establishment Democrats. At the White House, Jared Halpern, Fox News.
10: There are protests planned for across the country today, a week ahead of the nation's 250th birthday.
17: Demonstrations are planned in more than 100 cities and towns across the U.S. It's being organized by the group All of Us 250 in states including Texas, New York, Florida, Arizona, Louisiana, North Carolina, Illinois, and more. The group says the goal is to protest, quote, whitewashed celebrations of the 250th birthday of the country, instead pushing for, quote, a place where freedom and equality are for all. There will be rallies, marches, and demonstrations, but the group stresses that they should be peaceful and no violence of any kind will be tolerated. All of Us 250 is partnering with other groups, including 5051 and the Women's March for the Day of Protest. In New York, Tanya J. Powers, Fox News.
10: Authorities in China say that a pilot was killed when a small car-sized aircraft that he was flying crashed into the capital city's tallest skyscraper yesterday. 13 people were injured. It isn't clear, however, if they were inside the building or if they were hit by debris. There's also no word yet on the cause of the crash. I'm Darielle Albinger. This is Fox News.
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20: 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Welcome to the Checka Pro Radio Show. It is Checka Pro Joe, Jim Clouk. Love to have you here. I've been doing this now for over 20 years, helping you, my listeners, my neighbors here in the greater Houston area, finding a pre-qualified home service professional for just about anything for your home. 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As you know, we check insurance, licenses, and references on all of our pre-qualified contractors. And I say, if I wouldn't have them in my home, I wouldn't have them on my radio show, and I wouldn't suggest they come into your home. You have to be careful with contractors. That's why I started Checka Pro back in 2005, checkapro.com, and I've been doing the radio program for that long as well. Today, we're going to talk about generators. We've done this before here on the program. We're going to talk about how a generator, this is a standby generator, can help you every single day. If nothing else, it's an insurance policy and gives you peace of mind. These generators start up automatically and they will power your entire home in any weather. They use the natural gas coming into your home or propane, or some actually can use both depending upon what you need. Today's guest, Andrew Spitzmuller, is joining me from A&A Gen Pro. You've heard him here on the program before. You know who he is, and here he is. Andrew, welcome to the show.
21: Hey, Jim. Glad to be on again.
20: It is so great to have you here. I love talking about this subject. I do talk a lot about roofing, electrical, plumbing, HVAC. But a lot of the things that you use in your home, let's say HVAC, electrical, even some plumbing, is absolutely worthless without electricity. even when the power goes off in the wintertime and you want the heat to go on, you would think, well, I've got natural gas. My heat will work. It won't work. It just won't, unless you want to go up into your attic, try to figure out how to fire that thing up and start blowing, because that's what the electricity does. Works the blower motor, amongst other things. So really, we need electricity for everything. Isn't that true?
21: 100%. 100%. We even now have cars that operate off electricity today. So the world is kind of gravitating towards these smart homes. It seems like a lot of these homes are, we've got Alexa doing things for us at the house. We've got different programming. You know, we've got our Bluetooth connected to so many devices. And so when power is uninterrupted, it really shuts us out. We're out of the dark. We're not connected. And I don't even know if people have phone books anymore, you know? I mean, you use your cell phone for everything. So no power, no phone.
20: Yeah. Yeah, no, nothing. Actually, speaking of that, I want to talk about the offers that you have brought to the program today. One of them is absolutely free. The other one's $1,500 off when you decide to get your new standby generator. 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I'll be giving out the phone number throughout the program today. So if you're driving right now, don't worry. Pull over when it's safe. When you get to your destination, when it's safe, you can listen and take the number down. 281-805-8340. Andrew, I love the features of this. Let's go through this. A solar panel, which will charge the battery that's built in and your mobile phone and other devices, right?
21: That's right. The flashlight's really great, too. It's an LED light, super bright. You got your radio so you can be connected with what's going on. And you got the phone charger, which is probably the most important feature on that.
20: Yeah, and it's totally portable. It's got a hand crank. So I'll tell you what's really nice about this. The best thing is when the power goes out, you can still listen to Andrew and me on the radio because it has an AM/FM radio. On top of that, it has the weather band, so you can hear what's going on with the weather. You know, Andrew, we had that horrible weather back in February of 2021. You remember we had the deep freeze and our grid here in Texas failed us. The people with a generator really won, didn't they?
21: Oh, yeah. Yeah, it was caught us by, you know, no one was prepared for sure. No one in Texas would have ever imagined being out of power for that many days with that kind of storm. It was cold. It was difficult. My family had a gen. I felt so bad for my friends and neighbors that didn't. It was a disaster. I remember driving by a Home Depot and seeing a line when the power did restore, you know, seeing a line out the door, you know, with all the different plumbing leaks that came from that. And yeah, it was definitely caught everybody off guard. You know, everybody always thinks of the summer storms, the hurricanes, all that comes with that. To have something like that happen in the winter, totally unexpected.
20: 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It'll charge your phone and other devices. It's got a built-in flashlight, AM/FM radio with the weather band. Also, you can hand crank this thing. It's really, really cool. 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You can take it camping. You can travel with it. You can give it to your neighbor and say, hey, when the power goes out, you can use this, but I have my whole home generator, so you might want to get one of those. 281-805-8340. I'd be remiss if I didn't say $1,500 off any new generator. That is substantial. If you're wondering what it costs to get into a generator that starts up automatically, whether you're home or not, it tests itself. It is monitored by ANA GenPro. They manage everything. They will take a look at it on a regular basis. All the maintenance is going to be covered for as little as $179 a month. I heard, Andrew, the average car payment today is between $700 and $800. That's for the low end and the high end. And I'll tell you, I don't think Bentley and Rolls-Royce are in that because people who have those cars don't finance them. So $700 to $800 we're paying for car payments. We're paying $100,000 for a swimming pool. 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But for just $179 a month, you're going to get peace of mind. You're going to have full power. 281-805-8340. That is the phone number. 281-805-8340. A question has come in, Andrew, from Robert. Robert emailed in at joe@checkapro.com. His question, will the generator run on natural gas and liquid propane?
21: Absolutely. Yep. All these systems come with the ability to run on either or. You know, obviously natural gas is a fantastic, very popular option just because it's continuous. It doesn't require any kind of refueling. 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

0: 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Then you'll be like, oh, I'm glad I got it. 281-805-8340. Once again, 281-805-8340. Going to a quick break. When we come back, a question from Kimberly. How loud is the generator when running? Andrew will answer that question when we come back right here on the Checka Pro Radio Show. Stand by.
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0: Houston, you know how this goes. One strong storm, heavy rain, a hurricane, a major freeze, and the power is gone. 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
0: 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Before that, though, Jerry, my producer, is reminding me that we only have 7 of these offers left, and to give out the phone number again. So Jerry, here I go. 281-805-8340. 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When Andrew and his team come out from A&A Gen Pro, they are going to do a site inspection. They're going to look at your property, at your home, what it needs. They're going to lay out everything. There's no cost to this. They're going to tell you what type of generator, how big it needs to be or small. They're going to answer all of your questions. This is like a no-brainer if you don't have a standby generator. 281-805-8340. Okay, so Kimberly asking a question. How loud is the generator when running? Now, I know enough that it really depends upon the size of the generator and the brand of the generator. Air-cooled, liquid-cooled. We can go down the list of things. How close it is to your house physically, how well insulated your house is. But honestly, in my opinion, before you answer this question, Andrew, I don't really care how loud it is. I just want power.
4: Exactly. When a generator kicks on, it's the sound of peace of mind, security, and safety. But, you know, great question. I think a lot of people, that question comes up a lot because you normally start with a portable, you hear a portable, it's loud. Standby generators do make noise, but they are significantly quieter than a portable. There's a lot of different types of generators, specifically even in the standby. There's a lot of different situations in terms of how it's installed that can impact that sound. But at the end of the day, most operate at about the sound level of maybe a noisier central AC unit or normal conversation level when you're standing nearby. So they're definitely insulated. They have sound attenuation. They're significantly quieter than what you're probably used to if you've heard a portable, and they're definitely

0: designed to meet residential use, and they'll meet local code noise ordinances. So definitely something that can be installed, and you're not going to violate anything in terms of what a city or neighborhood ordinance might be.
1: Kimberly, great question. Andrew, thank you for answering it. Kimberly, here's the phone number. Call now, 281-805-8340. As little as $179 a month. This is totally turnkey, totally all-inclusive. Let's talk a little bit about that, Andrew. You know, when I say turnkey and all-inclusive, you guys come out at no charge to look at the site and assess things. You will then give a quote, and you're going to give a free, absolutely free, portable mini generator, which is awesome. You guys monitor the generator. You will know if there's anything wrong with it. The generator itself kind of self-monitors to an extent, or I guess self-starts once a week, depending upon how it's programmed, to make sure it's going to run when it's supposed to run, and you guys come to maintain it. Did I get that right?
0: Get that right. Exactly.
1: So
0: it's set up to be, it's really just set up to be automatic, seamless, something that you don't have to operate yourself. You know, it's going to test once a week. It's going to run a self test for a period of time, 10, 15, 20 minutes, whatever it's set for. We've got monitoring equipment that will pick up various alarms and alerts. So if there's some kind of problem, we have visibility. And like I like to explain to homeowners, it's a proactive approach. We can set up a service call, send a technician out, troubleshoot, figure out what's going on before the next event. So, yeah. And if you're on one of our maintenance packages or service programs, you know, you're set up for success. I mean, the techs come out, they do a full assessment, they change the oil filter plugs, make sure it's in tip-top shape and ready for storm season.
1: 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No excuse not to call. There is no obligation. No one is here to jump on you, okay? I wouldn't have them on my show. They're not here to sell you something. They are here to educate you. And this is what I love about A&A GenPro. Like I said, they're not here to sell you a generator. They are here to educate you. Answer your questions so when you're ready to buy the generator, they are the choice for the generator. 281-805-8340, as little as $179 a month. Andrew, we hear about data centers for AI and other online things that we need. Data centers, they're everywhere. They're sucking up electricity. In some areas, some people's energy rates are going up. But beyond that, there is a fear that the local power companies, the ones that supply the power to them and us, give them a priority. It could be difficult for us at some point in the very near future, if it's not already happening, where we're going to have compromised power from the grid at our homes.
0: Absolutely. You know, Texas specifically has become the largest state in the country in terms of expansion for data centers. I mean, it's exploding. I think I heard some type of statistic of by 2028, something around 40 gigawatts of power could exceed that in terms of power output for these data centers. And the challenge with them is they're continuous. It's not like they shut down. They're continuously running. And so they pull huge amounts of power continuously rather than intermittently. You mentioned costs. Yes, rising costs in terms of grid operation, planning, reliability, all that creates a lot of challenges because of these data centers coming in. And, you know, I think I'm not aware of any blackouts specifically just tied to data centers, but I know that there have been challenges with that here in Texas. And definitely, if you're looking ahead, I don't see the issue going away. I think it's going to get worse as they continue to grow and expand, because it's not like just data centers are going in. Houston, San Antonio, Austin, Dallas. I mean, these are some of the fastest growing cities. We've got a lot of growth and expansion, and the data centers have added to that for sure. And I think it's going to be a huge problem in the future for grid reliability.
1: 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It's that simple. You're not going to power the neighborhood. 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You are able to maintain everything. Your internet will be on. All your pumps for anything you need, your air conditioning system, your heating system, whatever it is, your freezer full of meat. We panic when the power goes out. We're like, oh my gosh, let's get the meat out of the freezer. Let's get the food out of the fridge. Now what are we going to do? Right? Now, I know what some people do. I do. They have three or four fridges. They put all their valuables in one fridge. They go out to the shed or to the garage and wheel out that gas-powered generator that they bought, if they have one, at the big box store. They haven't run this thing in 2 years. It doesn't have enough power to run everything. That's why they have to choose one fridge. They've got extension cords running everywhere. God forbid the fumes keep carbon monoxide away from the house. They got to keep putting gasoline in it. Speaking of noise, it's just really a shoddy way, no offense to my listeners, a shoddy way of keeping your meat cold. It just is. It's just a crazy thing.
0: Portables are definitely, you know, something's better than nothing. The challenge, like you said, is most folks that go that route, they put it in their garage, they forget about it. They went out, they checked the box of getting the gen, they put it away, and then next thing you know, a storm rolls around, right? It's dark, it's usually bad weather. You know, who wants to be out outside in that kind of condition trying to find and jumpstart this portable generator? Because the carburetor's probably not working at that point. It's limited. You're having to run extension cords throughout the house. Those, if they're not sized right, can be extremely dangerous too, in terms of, you know, what kind of output you're putting on that. And the other thing too is it's the carbon monoxide emitted from portables is just significant. And so a lot of folks generally have that set up somewhere where it's in an unsafe location, and it creates some safety issues. And so, you know, while a lot of folks start there, they quickly flip over to the standby after a few frustrating storms and realizing that it's just, you know, it's not the best option for most folks.
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1: Thank you so much for tuning in today. 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Also, if you call today, one of the first 10 callers, you will get a free mini portable generator. It's got a solar panel. It'll charge your mobile phones and other devices. It's got a flashlight built in, AM/FM radio with the weather band. You can hand crank it to power it up as well. And it's totally portable. You've got to call right now because there's only 4 left. 281-805-8340. The phone number again, 281-805-8340. Andrew, we didn't mention yet EV cars. And the reason why I want to mention this is more and more people are driving these electric vehicles. Now, when the power goes out, you can't charge up your car, right? You can't charge the car. It's not like you can go to your garage and put in 5 gallons of gas that you have. So people with EV cars need to have a generator for sure, don't they?
0: Absolutely, yeah. Most folks, you know, that don't have a backup, you know, in those scenarios are kind of stuck in a hard spot because they do require some type of charging circuit to power. I mean, the supercharger is nice, but even just a 110. And so if the neighborhood is out, you're out of power, your vehicle is, hopefully it's got a full tank of battery, I guess not a full tank of gas, but a battery full to get you around town. Because, you know, in those types of situations, like we talked about earlier with the freeze, you know, a lot of the city is out. And so there's not a lot of charging stations to begin with around town. And those that are there, if your house is out, chances are they're out too as well. So,
1: well, and not only that, if the charging station is out, that's one thing. But let's say all the charging stations in Houston were working well during the freeze back in 2021. Nobody had power. So anyone with an EV was plugged into one, right?
0: Correct.
1: And supply and demand, that's just a big problem. So when you have a power outage, but you can create your own power, you can charge up your vehicle. You will have heat. You will have air conditioning. You will have television. You'll have internet. You'll have everything that you usually have. You'll be under your own power. Now, this isn't really a pitch for people to give up their gasoline car to get an EV, but understand, when the power goes out in your area, even though you have a gas-powered vehicle, when you go to the gas station, they can't pump gas because they need power to pump the gas. This is really a great opportunity to go all electric. It makes sense. Now, I know we're an H-town and we're an oil and gas town. I know that. I get it. But personally, I'd like to be totally self-sufficient. And if I have a power outage, I can charge up everything, including my vehicle. 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
0: That's right. It's automatic. It's permanent. It's sitting on the side of your house waiting for an event. When that event hits, it's hands-free. It's tied permanently into the home and supplies power within seconds. Great.
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1: That portable generator that you have in your garage or shed that has a Honda engine isn't going to turn on automatically. So you're out with the wife, you're on date night, you come home, and it's not a crazy late night. It's 10:30. Power's been off for an hour and a half. 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You are going through a dark garage, but oh, by the way, when you press the button, the garage door didn't open. That's the first problem. There's problem after problem after problem when your power goes down. These standby generators that ANA Gen Pro offer you are standing by and they start up within seconds. 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You don't have to go outside and pull it to start it. You don't have to press a button to start it. As a matter of fact, when you were out on date night at a restaurant with your wife, that generator started automatically. You drive up the driveway, you press the button, and the garage door opens. You have no idea the power's ever gone out. And then when you get out of the car, you kind of hear that hum. Hey, that sounds like our generator. Power must be out, but everything's fine. That's what I love about this. Only three of these offers left to get a free mini generator, to get a free quote. You've got to call now, 281-805-8340, 281-805-8340. It's a no-brainer. I don't know why anyone today who spends so much money on vehicles and boats, on vacations, people spend so much to travel now, but they're not getting for as little as $179 a month peace of mind and comfort in their home. I don't even think people understand how easy this is to get from you guys at ANA Gen Pro and how inexpensive it is.
0: Oh yeah, absolutely. Yeah, security, comfort, $179 a month. You know, that's very affordable for just about every homeowner. You know, it can fit within any homeowner's budget. I mean, car payments are more expensive than $179 a month. Travel is more expensive. You know, of course, we've got some folks that pay cash for them, but our affordable payment plan options definitely make this accessible to a lot of homeowners here in town.
1: What percentage of homeowners in the average neighborhood do you think have a standby generator? It's not that much, is it? Is it 10%?
0: I mean, it's definitely growing in coastal areas. That's a great question. You know, maybe I know nationally it's under, but in the coastal areas, I haven't really seen a ton of statistics out there. I know, you know, just in my neighborhood alone, I'm in the Cypress area, and, you know, more than half the streets probably got them now in my subdivision. Usually what happens is once one or two goes in and after an event happens, next thing you know, a lot of the neighbors start to follow suit. And, you know, because of the, you know, you're generally hanging out with the neighbor that had one, you realize how nice and convenient it is to have the full house running, you know, have the AC going in a hot day, to be able to just have that security and comfort for the family. You know, it's definitely a nice have. And so a lot of folks end up after the event and the dust settles, joining the club and having one for themselves. And, you know, the reality is, obviously the big storms are what really drives a lot to generators. But once you have them, you realize it's not a big event that happens every year. It's those little events that are constantly happening in Houston that make you thankful for having one, because your life is never interrupted anymore, you know, now that you have that power plant in the backyard.
1: I agree. A lot of my listeners either had when they had young children or still have a life insurance policy. That is only something that you use once, and you don't get the benefit because you're dead. So people are spending $179 a month on a life insurance policy that they will likely never use while they're alive, depending upon the insurance policy. So for instance, I had a life insurance policy when my kids are young. It was a term policy. No longer have it, so I outlived it. I spent a lot of money on that for the peace of mind and that protection for just one event, which would be my death. Oh, the music's come up. We are going to take a quick break. We come back, another question. Linda asks, can I install it myself to save money? I think I know the answer to that one. There is more coming up next right here on the Checker Pro Radio Show. Stand by.

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1: Houston, you know how this goes. 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
1: Having more fun than a middle-aged man should be having on the weekend here on the Checker Pro Radio Show. I am so blessed to be able to do this, to talk to you, my friends, my neighbors, my community here in the greater Houston area. Started this back in 2005, helping you find pre-qualified home service professionals. I have one here on the radio program with me today. His name is Andrew from A&A Gen Pro. We are talking about generators, standby generators. These generators are standing by waiting to help you with your power needs when the power goes out. There's all kinds of reason the power goes out. It could be a storm. It could be a truck or car that hits a power pole. A transformer goes. The AI people, the data centers are eating up your energy. Hurricanes, tropical disturbances, winter storms, bad actors, domestically and foreign. And that's going to be something big. Do you agree with me, Andrew, that at some point, someone overseas is going to bring all of us in our country to our knees by shutting down our grid system?
4: Definitely concerned. It wasn't too far back when I think California had that little blip or whatever. And so, I mean, the grid is definitely vulnerable in an area where, you know, if you want to cause havoc, that's going to be an area of focus for folks. So I definitely should be a concern, not something we have any control over for sure, but definitely a concern.
1: Absolutely. Things are just not what they used to be. I will say years ago when I was younger, the power system in general was a little shaky here and there. But honestly, I don't have much more faith going forward because of all of the potential problems. Things were simple. We didn't have data centers. We didn't have the internet for bad actors to do what they can do remotely. We had less to lose because honestly, Andrew, when I was a kid, when the power went out, the TV went off. I didn't have internet when I was a kid. It just didn't exist. So when the power went off, the TV went off, which means mom said, go out and play. And we did. And it was not a big deal. But we have so much more to lose now. We just do. If you think about it, if you go back 100 years and look at who is living in Houston, well, 100 years ago, most people could not cool their house near how they cool their house today. They had to have special ventilated windows and fan systems, open the doors. So when the power went off, it wasn't as big of a deal. Today, it's life-threatening, absolutely life-threatening. 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Call now. Oh, Jerry tells me there's only two left. 281-805-8340. 281-805-8340. Andrew, a question's come in from Linda. Her question, can I install it myself to save money?
4: Good question, Linda. No, I would definitely strongly advise not to go that route. You know, standby generators really should be installed by a professional. It involves electrical work. There's gas connections. There's permits. There's inspections. So if you really want to ensure everything is safe and up to code, hey, and more importantly, you're buying this for security and comfort. And so you want a professional to do that so that it protects your warranty. It ensures that your system's working right when you need it most. Last thing you want to be is in a pinch and the system that you invested in is not working because of something avoidable like an installation error or a maintenance issue. Have a professional do it. Like, you don't have to go with us, but call a professional like us. 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Sometimes that can be the most frustrating. And you know, a lot of times when you're, you know, the low bidder sometimes is the most expensive when it comes to reliability, safety, and comfort.
1: 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For as little as $179 a month, have peace of mind. But beyond that, you actually get hardware that does something. I talked about the fact I had life insurance when my kids were young. It was a term policy. Let's say I spent $179 a month. I was never going to see the benefit. My wife and children would if I passed. Well, I outlived it, but I didn't get a piece of hardware with it. It was certainly an insurance policy. A&A GenPro will put in, install a generator, which is an insurance policy. It is going to add value to your home when you sell your home. It's going to help you sell your home before any other home in your neighborhood that doesn't have a generator. Everything else being equal, a generator home is going to sell first and probably get more money for it. Only one left, Jerry tells me. He's my producer. By the way, Jerry's been with me for 20 years, very loyal. 281-805-8340. Some people say Jerry is my work wife. A little odd, but there you go. 281-805-8340. So today on the program, we covered a lot. We talked about natural gas or propane options. So depending upon what you have, you can hook it up to propane or natural gas, correct?
4: Correct.
1: Yeah.
4: Yep.
1: And so that gives you flexibility. Kimberly asked, how loud is a generator when running? It's not that bad. The sweetest sound you'll ever hear. That's what I say. Okay. It is an engine. It is going to run. Some generators are louder than others. They're not all the same, but I'm telling you, way better than that portable one that's probably not going to start up that you have in your garage right now. Mark asked, does it start automatically if I'm not at home? I love the answer from Andrew. It's going to start automatically whether you're alive or dead. Right? It's just going to start. I keep talking about death on the show, which, by the way, as my friend Dave Ramsey says, none of us get out of this alive, right? So it's inevitable. But in all seriousness, it's going to start up whether you're home or not. Linda asks, can I install it myself to save money? You're not going to save money. 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It's, and I don't even know how you would save money, Andrew. by installing it yourself. How would that happen? So I envision if I were to install it myself, I'm going to have a generator show up on a pallet. It's now in my driveway. Now what do I do with it?
4: Exactly. I mean, you know, unless you're a licensed professional, and even then, I mean, we get called all the time by electricians and plumbers to put these in because they don't do it every day. And so you really want a professional that's not only going to install this to code, but install it the way the manufacturer wants, because code is just the minimal. The manufacturers a lot of times have their specific ways and requirements on how these systems need to be installed and operated. 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
1: I'm glad I'm at a stage of life where I would never even attempt this myself. 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I do have more finances, so it's easier. And it's great. All right, here's the phone number, 281-805-8340. Call, it's not too late, 281-805-8340. We'll see you next time. Be safe, everybody.
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11: Some new accusations. I'm Paul Stevens, Fox News. Bahrain accusing Iran now of launching a new drone attack today, Saturday, targeting the island nation. Our Chanley Painter with more.
12: A statement from Bahrain's foreign minister says a number of Iranian drones targeted the country. It did not elaborate on the target. Bahrain is home to the U.S. Navy's 5th Fleet, but there is no word if the U.S. assets were the intended target. And it comes just hours after the U.S. struck Iranian targets along the Strait of Hormuz, after what President Trump called a, quote, foolish violation of last week's ceasefire deal. The retaliatory strikes from the U.S. came one day after an Iranian drone hit cargo ships crossing the strait.
11: This coming as the U.S. launched airstrikes in response to an Iranian drone attack on that ship trying to get out of the Strait of Hormuz on Thursday, showing signs of an uneasy ceasefire in the war. Meantime, the U.K. military saying a tanker was hit in the Strait of Hormuz on Saturday. Everybody aboard that vessel is said to be safe and okay. President Trump warns about a rise of socialist Democrats. He says it's a major threat.
13: The president labeled Democratic Socialist and other far-left candidates as communist in a midterm election pitch to the Faith and Freedom Coalition.
14: They're communists, they're not social Democrats. They want to completely destroy the traditional American way of life.
13: President Trump criticized Democratic Party leaders for not fighting back against progressive challengers and warned of threats to Christians and other people of faith.
14: These ruthless communists will attack all religions, but in particular Christianity. They always do.
13: Democratic Socialist of America endorsed candidate swept congressional primaries in New York City this week, defeating incumbent and more establishment Democrats. At the White House, Jared Halpern, Fox News.
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11: Pete Buttigieg says he was the victim of what he calls a swatting attack. The former transportation secretary under President Biden was briefly separated from his four-year-old twins while state police in Michigan investigated a complaint there that he posed a danger to his kids that was later found to be a false complaint. A Minnesota man charged with operating a $250 million fraud scheme.
17: 42-year-old Abdikerm Ela was taken into custody in Somalia on Thursday. Eli is one of dozens of people who were indicted in 2022 in connection with what prosecutors say was a massive scheme to scam the federal meals program. Court documents say Ela worked for an organization that claimed it helped provide meals to children during COVID, but prosecutors say just a small portion of the money went to feeding kids. The rest, they say, was laundered through shell companies and spent on property and luxury cars and travel. He faces 31 counts of conspiracy to commit fraud and several other charges. Chris DeMeo, Fox News.
11: Federal judge in L.A. declaring a mistrial in the trial of 30-year-old Jonathan Rindernecht after he was charged with setting a fire that officials said eventually turned into the deadly Palisades fire.
12: The attorney representing him says his client was used as a scapegoat and blames the city and the fire department's response for that catastrophic fire. Despite no physical evidence, accelerant, or witnesses, prosecutors said Rindernecht should be held responsible, arguing that high winds reignited the first fire, causing the second. That was too big of a stretch for most of the jurors. Rindernecht will remain detained until his new trial, which is already scheduled for October 19th.
11: That's Fox's Chanley Painter. The number of dead climbing in those earthquakes in Venezuela, at least now 920 reportedly dead, more than 51,000 missing. Two back-to-back quakes hitting late on Wednesday in that nation. I'm Paul Stevens, and this is Fox News.
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0: Texas.
1: I'm going to have to work on that a little bit to get it more coordinated. Oh, yeah. So anyway, we have a great show today. We've got three different disciplines. We're going to have something about owner financing. We're going to have something about real estate and something about repairing real estate. So welcome. We have Till Lowry, Peggy Pentecost, and I'm told don't pop the peas, and then Kyle Pentecost also here. So welcome to the show, and thanks for taking time to come join us. So let's start off with Mr. Kyle. Tell me what, talk about your business, how you started your business. I know your lovely wife is the one that probably encouraged you to get you out of the house, and it blossomed into like a really big deal. So talk a little bit about that.
2: Well, I started this business about 15 years ago, and Peggy, who's my wife, she encouraged me to do this because I was in the construction business. She's in the real estate business. And so what happened is that while she was doing her real estate, she constantly ran into a problem with the inspection report, the option period, if you will. And so what we did is that she told me what her problems were. I came up with a program so that realtors can use the option period and the inspection report is a negotiating tool so that they can either negotiate for the seller or negotiate for the buyer. But they have to have money. They got to know how much money this thing is.
1: And what to ask for, right. And your company is called One Call, so that you make one call and you get numbers about what it's going to take to repair with just one call. That's the whole point of the idea, right?
2: That's the object.
1: And now you have trades out there and vendors that are all vetted.
2: Yes.
1: And so that's the important piece. So you're going to get people going to be reputable, sure, done a good job you've worked with before. So talk a little bit about the typical things that you do after somebody hands you an inspection report. So Peggy hands you an inspection report, and you got a lot of various things that need to be fixed. So take it from there how it's going to work.
2: So basically what they do is I've set it up so they can go online, they can fill out the form, put the address in, and then upload the inspection report directly into our system. Once I receive it, then I send it off to La La Land, somewhere over in England to be exact, and they turn it into a dissertation of all the different people that are involved, the subs, and you get a line by line item of all that, and then they use my database of the costs for those things, and that turns into a report that has everything itemized and a complete finished report.
1: So does it give you a range of what it's going to cost type of thing, or is it give you an exact number? Oh, my.
2: And we guarantee that we'll do the work for whatever's in that report. We will do the work for that. And none of the other people that do this, they just say, here's your report. Thanks a lot. It was nice doing business with you. I'm not going to guarantee that those are the right numbers, but
1: you know, it was a good guess, right? But yours is very accurate. That's good to know. And that, so you find a trade, said, this is how we're working. We get a number and said, this is what it needed to come in at this number.
2: Right. So basically what happens is about 99% of them don't do anything with it. They negotiate, the deal's done, the realtor gets their money. I never hear from them. But about 1 to 2% of the time, the people will call me back and have the work done.
1: Awesome. Well, I mean, it's a great negotiating tool. I guess, Peggy, we can ask you that question. Is oftentimes when you're in your option period and Kyle's handed you a cost of what it's going to be doing. So I think your phone's talking back to you a little bit, Kyle. And so you found it very successful in negotiating to get repairs done.
0: Exactly. I was so frustrated with having to make all these appointments for all different contractors and spend all this time, effort, and energy making the appointments, going to the appointments, coordinating my calendar with theirs, and then negotiating with each and every one of them individually with my clients. And so it just made perfect sense to me that the ideal thing would be to have a contractor. And while there are plenty of general contractors, there are not contractors that do as broad a scope of work as he does. And I knew that because I work, well, you know, I sleep with
1: yes, I know
0: with
1: you
0: my
1: did.
0: Contractors.
1: Yeah.
0: So I just said plain out, you know, you could do this. You could be the guy that estimates this work for me and for other realtor professionals so that we can use these numbers to defend a value for our sellers or our buyers, and it works great. And he does guarantee that he'll do the work for what he quotes, And he does get great jobs from some of it. And of course, if you go on his website, you see he has rave reviews and raving fans, which is nice. That helps.
1: Always nice to have that. Absolutely.
0: And his background was a builder, primarily in the West University area, with renovations all around. But mostly, you know, it was his building background with home building from scratch. So all of those contractors are also loyal people that have been working with him for a long time. They have insurance, they have longevity, they have experience, and it makes it where, you know, Kyle can really estimate the time that it's going to take to do these jobs and with accuracy. Many times you'll have a contractor come and say, oh, I can do this in 3 weeks, and 3 months later they're still in your house. So it's comforting to a lot of people to know, you know.
1: So it's not like a huge job, but if you're consistently getting people work, they're busy all the time.
0: Sure.
1: And so what's the number one thing, Carl, as far as repairs?
2: Well, first of all, when I first got back in the business, I was building big houses like Peggy's alluded to. But what happened is that I came back in, and when I did, I created one call Home Handyman. So we were doing handyman services. Minimum was $130, and it went all the way up to $2,000 or $3,000. But basically all that little stuff you were talking about, well, that's what we were doing. And then we got into this, and the other contractors generally don't want to do the little stuff. They want the big stuff, but they have to take some of the little stuff to get the big stuff.
1: Well, that makes sense.
2: What the realtors were complaining about is that they go and they do the, if you can get them to show up, that's the biggest problem. They won't show up because it's not big enough. So they'd have a list, and they'd hand the list to their people, and half of them wouldn't even respond to come over and look at this. They send us our report. We get it. We do it. It's done in anywhere from 24 to 48 hours. We've got a complete list, complete dissertation. All of the information is on there. They can use that and go straight to their seller or their buyer and tell them what to do.
1: Now, is there a charge for that report?
2: Yes.
1: Okay.
2: It depends on the time. But okay. Right now, we're running a special. We're giving $30 off. So a normal report that's a 48-hour turnaround is $100 instead of $130. And a 24-hour turnaround is $140 instead of $170.
1: That's very reasonable. Absolutely. You spend that much time trying to find contractors.
2: Yeah, well, most of the realtors, in fact, I was at doing another thing over at Stewart this morning where I've seen you several times. And there was the person didn't show up on time that was doing the little deal. So I gave my little speech first. And two of the people in there are people that have been using me for over 5 years. And they don't even ask their client. They just pay the money, get it done. So they've got the

0: insurance companies are the culprits here. They've gotten, I guess, because we have all those, every time we have a hurricane and or a hailstorm or something like that, all the people come from the other states and come into Houston and start, you know, say, hey, we can do your roof for you. Just make a claim on your insurance. And so insurance companies say, wait a minute, that's a 20-year-old roof and we're paying to put a new roof on. We're not doing that anymore. So if anyone's thinking about selling their house, one of the first things you do need to look at, take a look at your roof. Get, mm-hmm. And maybe get a roofer to come out and inspect it. If it's curling or losing granularity, a good chance that the buyer's going to get rejected when they try to get insurance on it.
1: Yep. Another big one that's going on is the air conditioning systems. They just changed the Freon again. This is the third iteration. And they've got this new R32, which used to be in refrigerant units. Now it's in houses. And that one, you have to change the entire system out. You can't change a piece and fix it and it'll work. No. So you got to change it all out.
0: Is that what they call Puron?
1: No, Puron is 410A.
0: Okay.
1: That's the old Freon. Well, DuPont's baton ran out, so yeah. That means that they've got a new one that the government's mandated that they use.
0: Well, the government, well, the new administration just helped a lot of the people who had commercial refrigerators and stuff like that, because they were, and they actually saw a little broadcast about it, that they were having being forced to either buy new units or redo them.
1: Right.
0: And now that got changed a little bit. So I don't know what the new rule
1: they
0: is now.
1: They do that to the house.
0: They didn't do it for the houses, just for the commercial?
1: All the air conditioning suppliers that supply the equipment, they changed all their equipment. There's none of the old equipment available anymore.
0: So if say somebody has a 10 or 15-year-old unit right now and it goes out or it's leaked, all it's Freon out, are they going to have to just...
1: Yes.
0: Yes, get new units? Is that
1: new inside and outside.
0: Oh, my. Wow. So what is that? Oh, so let's say on a let's call it maybe a 3,000-square-foot house.
1: Okay, that's a 6-ton.
0: 6-ton, okay. So what is a 6-ton unit installed cost nowadays?
1: About $18,000.
0: $18,000. Oh, man.
1: Because when they changed the Freon, they also changed the price.
2: Yeah.
0: Well, Freon's gotten it.
1: No, it's not that. They just get to change the price. Oh. It has nothing to do with the Freon. It has everything to do. An opportunity. Good. We need a 10% or 15% increase.
0: Well, Peggy might be able to answer this question. Is that you probably do with home warranty companies. What are they doing?
2: Well, home warranty companies are notorious for just replacing components of a unit. And so oftentimes I will come across a seller who's been very vigilant about taking care of their unit, and they have a home warranty. And here comes Mr. Buyer who says, oh, I'm reading on the label of this air conditioner that it's, 18 years old. And, of course, the sellers will know they just replaced everything inside this thing this summer. And he's got the receipt. But, of course, people just still shy away and will try to negotiate for a brand new system. And that has really been a huge problem with negotiating, especially for the sales price, because roofs now and air conditioners are about the same price. So it's a big item and a big deal, and it makes a big impact on the saleability of a home. So I'm not sure how that will all shake out with now yet another coolant coming on the market.
0: Now I go get re-educated now, because I didn't know hear about that. I thought we're still using Purons. So.
2: And these Puron kinds gone. Of
0: yeah, Puron's and these, gone.
2: And these kinds of repairs are very big investments, and so people may have sat down and figured out what they might yield out of a sale for profit, and now they're sitting at the closing table having to lose part of their profit for a new roof that isn't really old and used up at all. Even clay and concrete roofs are being hit now.
0: How about
2: which
0: the metal
2: we have
0: roofs?
2: Always called lifetime.
0: Same with the metal roofs. Same things happening.
2: Metal roofs, yes, they're hitting them like crazy. And I will tell you that we're lucky here, because California and Florida with their roof situation is 2 years.
0: Oh, my.
2: 2 years, and sometimes less. And they don't call a clay roof or a concrete roof lifetime. And those roofs are a lot more expensive.
0: Oh, it's going to be expensive all the way around. You have to have

0: beef your structure underneath it and stuff like that.
1: That's it's exactly heavier. Right.
0: So yeah, it's a,
1: so
0: that's
1: this
0: the way
1: can
0: to go.
1: Get this can get crazy, and you know, the costs of these items, people just don't understand. This is part of what is so affecting the market with respect to housing prices.
0: So you deal a lot of you're with Martha Turner, right? Sotheby's. And so you deal with a lot of high-end homes. So you're probably talking about some very expensive units, because oftentimes they have 3 and 4 units in a house. And I can just go on record here. I would rather not eat than not have air conditioning. It's just not negotiable for me.
1: True. You
0: know? So
1: you're right. I have a house listed right now that has 4 units, of which 3 of them are 4-ton units. So yeah, it's very costly, and it's the first question out of most people's mouths once they get past walking through the house and deciding that they like the house and everything about the flow. The next questions are the roof and the air conditioners. And so absolutely, I mean, there's could be as much as $100,000 or more in just those two items in a luxury home. So you're absolutely right. It's become paramount in the real estate business. These are cash outlays that people
0: yes.
1: have to make.
0: Big cash outlays.
1: And so then, you know, now enters into these all, and this is going to just roll right into you. It's a situation where people have spent all their money on their down payment and moving costs and closing costs. And now when they move in, they get hit and a 4-ton unit goes out and they owe $22,000 the first month.
0: You know, I saw Kyle was perking over there with a comment trying to come out. So,
2: yeah, she was talking about one of the houses that I gave her the listing on, but basically what happened is I've been working on this house for over 12 years, and the guy has maintained it impeccably, but one of the units went out. It was a 4-ton Puron, and we replaced it with another Puron unit, and it was $12,000 for a 4-ton. And now the Puron's gone, and the other ones are all Puron, but guess what? None of them are good now. All 4 of them.
0: Oh, my.
2: He's got 3 4-tons and 1 2.5-ton, and that deal, if we changed it out, he's probably looking at about $42,000 for the air conditioners. And now, we just replaced the roof on the same house.
0: Now, what's the price point on the house?
1: So the price point on the house is, right now, we have a bargain basement deal on this house, $1.59. And that's the other shocking thing, is that it's a buyer's market, which is an unusual situation.
0: In some areas. Now, there's some areas that...
1: But you have multiple offers going on. I was in a multiple offer situation last week. So it is a crazy market. But if you take the components of a house and you price them out, the house would cost $10 million to build it. So it's just crazy.
0: Yeah.
1: But when you do have to replace those components, that is a real cost.
0: Well, absolutely. Of course, you know, fortunately, some people are doing the right thing, and they're going and doing the repairs for these homeowners and then getting paid at the closing. So they don't have to go to their... go borrow money or something like that, go do the repair. But yeah, it's very costly. But you know, when you go out and get a car, you expect it to have a good tire, you expect it to have a good engine, you expect it not to leak oil. I mean, so the same thing can be true of a house. I expect it to have a good roof. I don't enjoy being rained on, and I've got to be cool. I don't even need a heater. I'd never turn my heater on, but air conditioning, different story altogether. So.
1: Well, and if you buy a house that has any system that's beyond its life, you're buying a house without an air conditioner, without a water heater, without a roof. I mean, come on, or dishwasher or whatever it is. It isn't just, oh, well, my house, you know, it's just like the house down the street and it sold for $10,000 more. Well, yes, but that one had a roof. You know, I mean, you have to consider the fact that if the systems are outdated or they're absolutely used up, then they're not there. I mean, people are going to have to replace them, and they're going to have to do it in cash prices in today's pricing market.
0: Yeah. We have, just to make sure everybody understands, we only have 5.1 months supply of homes. But in zip code 770-797-0024, we have about 2.5 months supply of homes. So it depends on where you are.
1: True.
0: Is what the market is. Totally. And of course, market's a pyramid. The higher you go up in price, the fewer number of people that can buy that house. So so don't expect the market to be bad, because we're doing really well, because people are escaping New York and California coming here.
1: Well, and I'll say one more thing, that I had a showing yesterday with a realtor, and this individual said to me at the end of the showing, when I asked the all-famous question as well, what did you think about the house? Her response was, well, you know, the interest rates are really high. And of course I said, well, you're a realtor. You know that when the interest rates are high, prices are typically low. So what happens when the interest rates are low? The prices are high. So what are we talking about here? Is there really a difference in the payment? It's just a difference of where the money is going.
0: Well, COVID proved that up when we had 3% interest rates and people were paying $50,000 to $100,000 over list.
1: Right.
0: Yeah. Of course, now they're paying for it. I'm starting to see short sales show up again.
1: Yeah.
0: So anyway, it's... The market is what the market is. Valuation is really set by the seller and the buyer. A willing seller willing to sell, a willing buyer willing to buy, neither being under duress. That's market value, period. Yep. So it's worth it to you, it's worth it to you. And that's you got to live somewhere.
1: That's it. So.
0: Does that say we got 1 minute? Okay.
1: Yeah, that is the magic of it all, is that... I have to constantly be reminding people, both buyers and sellers, I don't set the market. I will give you my recommendations based on the data that I have available to me to best inform you about what I believe is sound advice. But in the end, you decide. If I tell you the best price is X and you turn around and add 50% to that, we're going to put it on the market for the price that you tell me to put it on the market for.
0: Well, I've got a rule about that, but when we come back from this break, I'll talk a little bit about that. But we do have to go away for a little break here, pay for the show, so we'll be right back.
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0: And we're back. 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
0: Awesome. And I get your little newsletter, but you sent me about three or four different stuff this week. All good stuff. So you're educating our consumers at the same time you're doing all this work. That's great. Peggy, how do we get a hold of you?
1: Well, you can get a hold of me by emailing me at peggie.pentecost@Sotheby's, that's Sothebys, .realty, R-E-A-L-T-Y. That's 713-705-3700. We'll get you straight to me.
0: One more time.
1: 713-705-3700.
0: So if you got that $1 million plus house, give her a call. She loves those. She loves those. So we have the privilege of having Till Lowry in town. She's often off to the East Coast up down in Florida often, but we're happy to have her here today. And we're going to be talking about owner financing. So tell everybody who you are and about your TL Global.
4: Oh, first, thank you, Rob. You're such a champ, and thank you for having me here. My name is Till Lowry. I'm with TL Global, Inc. And what else you want me to tell you?
0: Well, we want to know how they probably like to know how the program works. I think that'd be really important.
4: Oh, the owner finance, we call it a third-party owner finance, where a third party, which is an investor, would buy any home you want, any home you pick, and then turn around and owner finance it to the buyer. So basically, the investor has a choice to check your credit, verify your income. In this case, they choose not to. And they don't check credit, they don't verify income, no prepayment penalty, no balloon. So getting into the program is pretty easy, as long as you have a minimum of 15%.
0: 15 to 20% down and something, yeah, like that. Now, you also, so far, I think the most you've ever done is about $2 million.
4: $2.2 million.
0: Like
4: but
0: that.
4: We can go up to $5 million.
0: Stuff like
4: and
0: that.
4: It's effortless, really, for those buyers who cannot qualify through traditional loan and been rejected by the SCR, basically traditional.
0: I would think the people coming from other countries who come in here have not established themselves and don't have a social security number, don't have an ITIN, that would be perfect for somebody like that.
4: Yes, it's perfect for, and then also self-employed people who own small businesses, big businesses.
0: Yeah, they never show any. And of course, harder. Doctors and attorneys never show any money. Neither do realtors, by the way.
4: Well, does that mean they're poor? No.
1: That means everything's a write-off.
0: Yeah. Everything's a write-off.
4: Everything is write-off. I'm
1: You're
4: here.
1: Writing this off. Well, think about it. Even your mother, your grandmother, your son, yeah, your grandchild, they're how are they not your clients?
0: Yeah. Well, there you go. But I'm not going to get into that.
1: People get pretty creative.
0: Yeah. Well. Yeah. Well.
4: But just so if you're rejected by the lenders, we're it for you.
0: Yeah.
4: Make it possible for you.
0: And they've been doing this. You formerly had TL Global set up for the last 10 years, but you've been doing it, started with your family.
4: Yeah, started with my brother who got a divorce and couldn't get a loan.
0: It happens a lot during divorce. Credit coming could get shot. In fact, we actually had somebody on the show. We were on the other network talked about a lot of times people credit get ruined because they gave that house to one of the spouses, they didn't pay it, and they didn't take that person off the note. The person that didn't get to stay there, they didn't take them off the note.
1: They can't.
0: And they can't get them off. Well, sometimes they can if they qualify on their own, but it was a whole thing about you can get them off the deed, but you can't get them off the note. So something that Till can offer is like, hey, I got really hurt during a divorce, and it's happened to a lot of people.
1: Sure.
0: They can get
1: her
0: this
1: concept
0: process.
1: Concept creates market. I mean, that is magical piece of it, is that takes people that are not qualified to buy and makes them qualified. Now they're part of the market, aren't they?
0: Yeah.
4: Stimulate the market for
1: exactly.
4: Sure.
1: Exactly.
4: And it helps. It really helps. Makes the impossible possible.
1: Yeah.
4: You know, so.
0: Say you're selling your house, so there's something you could put out there. Is that if you put owner financing on your sign in the yard, now some subdivisions like the Village, they're not going to let you do that. But in a lot of places you can put it out there, it's owner finance. It gets people picking up the phone and calling. Mm-hmm. So it's a great generator of potential buyers.
1: Positive.
0: And maybe even sellers. Who knows? But
4: this helped realtors get new leads, more leads for sure.
0: And so,
4: but that's another subject.
0: that's all part of the process. Though.
4: Uh-huh.
0: Now you have a weekly class.
4: That's for realtors, yes.
0: And for the realtors.
4: Weekly class for realtors.
0: We hope that the realtors are listening here too.
4: Yeah, I'm pretty sure. We all follow you, Rob.
0: Yes, of course.
4: Wherever you go. So realtors, we have class on Thursday to show you how our program works, and so that you can go out and help more home buyers to fulfill their dream.
0: So, and like I said, you started with your family, but it wasn't just your brother. Didn't you do it for a lot of your family?
4: Well, it was my brother, and then most of my family members are self-employed people. And so it's really hard for them to get a loan. And so they come to us and we're like, okay. We say, and then, okay. And then my cousins and okay. And then the part that initiated the business was my best friend's friend needed help. And he go see Till. She'll help you. I'm like, okay. This is a lot of work, you know. And then we started charging them $200 a month. And then they're like, it's still a lot cheaper than rent. I'll do it. Mm-hmm. And so that's where the business came alive.
0: That's a great genesis of a business.
1: Created market. And you're speaking to two things that I've said. One is that, yes, your family's all a write-off. Obviously, if you take them out to dinner, they're also your clients, right?
4: And that's pretty often.
1: You're making money off of them. Yeah, there you go. So,
0: But sure. But even in the price range you deal with a lot, Peggy, a lot of times they'll come in and again, doctors and attorneys, they're just like realtors. They write off everything. They have a professional corporation, and they don't show income. In fact, one mortgage company has come up with some plan just for medical. But still, they don't qualify. So it's a perfect answer. The good thing about it is that it can be prepaid. It's a 30-year amortization. It's not hard money. And if everybody doesn't know what hard money is, it's usually a 2-year plan. It's usually about 14% interest and probably 4 or 5 points up front. And it's designed for people who are flipping houses. You know, you're not going to live in it. You're going to fix it up and then sell it. This is 30-year amortization.
4: Yeah, we focus on owner occupants.
1: That's right.
4: Yeah, so I just love the feeling of owning a home. Mm-hmm. So you can't describe that feeling.
1: No.
4: You can. You can say, oh, I was so excited, but that's really not justifying the feeling. But I want other people to feel the feel of home ownership.
0: Yeah, I like that approach to it. The thing is, Houston has been a transient town. And the last stat I got, and it may be out of date stat, but it's only 55% of people in Houston own their home.
4: Yeah.
0: It's a really low number.
4: And you know, renting a home is harder than going through our program. Because we don't check bank statements. We don't verify employment. We don't check credit.
0: You can fog a mirror and you have 20% down, you can get a house.
2: Well, because in the mirror,
4: you have to fog the mirror and you have to be nice.
1: Yeah. So, I mean, that makes sense. The asset is the biggest concern to them rather than the person borrowing the money, because that asset can be sold to someone else.
0: And if you ever watch It's a Wonderful Life, and they lend out money, they was really on the value of the house, not the income, because that was their asset. And if they default on it, the asset would take care of the debt. Mm-hmm. Then they started more and more underwriting guidelines that have been stacked on it. And you've been in the business probably longer than I have. I think I just celebrated 47 years for me.
4: You beat him?
1: Yes,
4: yeah.
1: I beat him.
4: I thought he's the oldest ever, longest ever.
1: I was
4: right behind you, though.
1: Still sucking on my binky when I became a realtor.
2: Yeah, right.
0: Yeah, liar, liar, liar. but I had a class this week, and I had three people who had numbers. One of them was 205, started with 205, and the other one started with 155.
4: Wow.
0: So they've been in business for like 50-something years.
1: I'm
0: 276.
1: That's wild, isn't it?
0: 1979, and I'm still smiling.
1: We've been through a lot, right? I mean, people complain about so many things about the real estate industry right now, but they can't imagine what it was like to sit there waiting for the books to be delivered.
0: I started in commercials. I started in shopping centers.
1: We did too.
0: So I didn't have the books. When I first got an MLS, it was one of those thermal printer type things, and you set your phone in a cradle, and you had about 10 foot of thermal paper come out, and of course you put it in the sun, it turned brown. So,
4: I remember those days.
1: Yes.
4: Oh, my gosh.
0: Kyle, I was a home builder out in Sweetwater, and I developed Hall Lake and Sugar Land built out there as well. And everyone thought, 2008 was terrible. The late 80s was terrible.
1: Yeah.
0: Oil had dropped to like $9 a barrel.
1: It was.
0: And there's pipes sitting in the field. The oil companies were going under. It was, we had what we affectionately called see-through buildings. Buildings were completely built.
1: Yeah.
0: Not a single tenant. So, we've
1: been staircases.
0: We survived all that.
4: And Rob, the interest rate in the late 80s was like, 18%?
0: For long term.
2: I made more money at 21% than I've ever made.
0: But
1: Allied
0: Bank was one of my banks, and I had one of the best deals you could get at that time for a builder. because I had a lot of assets, went over prime. Prime was 21%.
4: Mm-hmm. Yep. Yeah.
2: And guess what? You made good money at that.
0: Well, then the 80s happened. So it was interesting to that dynamic. You
1: know, but I mean, that's something to be said. That's it. When you've been through most everything, real estate, with the dynamic, its underlying dynamic is that your exact words that you said 15 minutes ago, everybody needs a place to live.
0: Everybody needs a place to live.
1: So that's the underarching dynamic that drives real estate, is everyone needs a place to live. And the whole idea of home ownership began as an idea that you would buy a house and it would be worth what you bought it for, so you could sell it, and all it cost you was the taxes, insurance, and utilities to live there. So that was better than
0: the poke
1: rental,
0: in the eye was
1: right?
0: Thick, yeah.
1: Well, then this whole idea, you know, that people started making money on their house. And so now the idea is that real estate, home ownership, is investment. And even if it isn't an investment, meaning even if that asset isn't growing, and as an investor, you realize this, so you can cash flow. Well, an owner is sort of cash flowing when you talk about the fact that they're getting to live there for no payment, and all they're paying is taxes and insurance. That's still lower than any rental rate for renting, say, a 4,000 square foot house.
0: Interesting you bring that up, because everybody kept saying, we're going to wait till the rates drop down. But if you're renting, you're paying 100%.
4: Exactly.
0: You're getting no equity at all. Exactly. So go out and buy something. It makes areas stable. I mean, in the pride of ownership, typically if you have a subdivision that's full of a lot of rentals, they don't, I mean, not that they're going to take poor care of it, they're probably not going to take as good a care as a homeowner would take.
1: Owner's pride.
0: So,
4: mm-hmm. You got to feel this owner pride. Because renting, I was a renter once, several times before, and it never felt the same. It felt like I was living in somebody
0: can't
4: else's
0: go, can't
4: house.
0: Go punch your fist through the wall if you want to. You get like, oh no, I can't do that because the landlord's not going to like that.
4: The freedom of owning a home is magical.
1: I agree with you. You have such a great point, because there is a sense of
4: pride,
1: not only pride, but security in the knowledge that, hey, I own this house, and I get to make the decisions around whatever I want to, and I don't have 30 days to get out, you know, that kind of thing. Every year, I don't have to be thinking about, you know, 30 or 60 days before my lease is up. Am I going to stay here? Am I going to leave? Do I have to go around and do all this background checking again about how much everything is and where I'd have to move and how much it would cost for me to move? That's an annual nightmare.
4: Yeah, and then every year, the rents go up.
1: Go up and up.
4: But once you're locked in the home, it's 30 years, same price.
1: Right.
4: Doesn't change.
0: Well, I have thought fun go get a new 30-year mortgage and laugh at the lender as like, I'm not going to be here 30 years from now. So good luck with that.
4: Yeah, but the beauty is you can pay off.
0: Well, a lot of people in my age group are going to probably might do reverse mortgages. You can do acquisition. In fact, we did change it in legislature. I think we're in 2018 where we can buy a house with a reverse mortgage, and probably heard a lot of things about reverse mortgages that are bad, but I promise you, it is a great tool. Financial planners are putting this into their arrow in their quiver to talk to their clients about it.
1: Absolutely. And you know, if you are one of these people that has said that you are gonna, your last check you write is gonna bounce, this is for you.
0: I always like seeing that.
1: Leave your children nothing.
0: I like that RV that has that little sticker on the back that says, I'm spending my children's inheritance right now.
1: So, exactly. Absolutely. So, I mean, like, my daughter always laughs at me and Kyle when she talks about, you know, well, honey, you're in the will, you're going to get everything, because she's an only child. And she laughs. She goes, Mother, I don't need your money. And I'm like, okay, well, we're going to work as hard as we can to spend it all, honey.
0: There you go. There you go. You can leave the wine to me.
2: Not a problem. All 2,500.
4: We'll share.
0: I like that. But Till has a great story. The American dream story.
1: Oh.
0: She and her family came from Vietnam during a really tough time. And they all worked. Y'all worked at like a convenience store where the whole family worked for hours and hours a day. And, and of course, they all worked hard.
4: Oh, that's nice, though. The convenience store was like a luxury. We long hours, 7 days a week. But prior to that, we would peeling shrimp. Take the head and the tail, separate them, peel the shrimp, and devein for a contractor that sell the shrimp to Red Lobster. You remember Red Lobster?
1: Oh, yeah.
4: Yeah,
1: we used
4: that.
1: To call it Dead Lobster.
4: And our fingers would bleed because, you know, you rub the shrimp.
0: Oh, so we got extra protein with that shrimp, huh?
4: And then we're like, oh, we can't even do dishes when we get home. But then the next day we come into work, it was like nothing happened. You still bleed, you still have all that, but you start all over again. That was rough.
0: Yeah.
4: So wow. I was only 14.
0: But, you know, a lot of people want, you know, you have to give them something. This is what U.S. is about. Come here, you work hard, you have a focus. And, I mean, she has done amazingly well.
1: Yeah.
0: So she travels a lot.
1: This is common in our generation, but in her generation,
4: I think we're in the same generation a little bit.
1: I don't
4: think
1: so.
4: I'm just right behind you.
1: Maybe a couple generations behind you.
0: Probably one generation.
1: But the point is less and less that way. You know, less and less. People have oftentimes such the idea of I'm entitled to so much more. And the fact of the matter is our grandparents, my grandparents came through Ellis Island. They never spoke their language, their first language again. They worked so hard to speak English with broken
0: accents. They assimilated,
1: Learned English by just, you know, they couldn't afford to take classes or anything like that. They just had to learn by listening and talking with other people.
0: In fact, a lot of them, which I think was probably not to their benefit, but a lot of them would not allow their children to speak their native tongue. We're in America now, we're going to speak English. Exactly, but right. But now I have some friends that were they're bilingual, but said we speak our native language at home because I know they're getting enough exposure of English in school and being with their friends and stuff like that. I said, that's great. Yeah. You gave them a great gift. Because right now, if you're bilingual in Houston, Texas, I don't care which language it's be, it's a benefit because there's a lot of our markets are niche markets. Mm-hmm. We've got people from you know, Latin America, Mexico. We got people from Vietnam. We got people from China. They all speak different languages, but they speak English.
1: Yeah.
0: When they're out doing business.
1: Yeah,
0: and so I think it's a great gift to give your children a second language if you come from another country.
1: Estoy de acuerdo.
0: See, there you go.
4: What was that?
1: That is Spanish for I agree. I learned Spanish. I elected to learn Spanish as an adult. I think it's really important that you know you're at least bilingual. That you have two languages that you speak. Well, and Pig Latin can't be one of them.
0: Well, I'll tell you a little story that an agent told me after the show here. It's a clean joke. But
4: if it's clean, you can share it. I'm sure they want to hear
1: it. It's not a dad joke, is it?
0: No, it's not. This guy was from Nepal, mm-hmm. which was, it had a very thick, you know, Indian accent. And he, one of the offices I was in, he was an engineer by trade. So you got to think this guy's a very straight-laced kind of guy. And he says, what do you call somebody who speaks two languages? And I go, well, bilingual. He says, what do you call somebody who speaks three languages? Trilingual. How about if they speak a lot of languages? I'm multilingual. What if they only speak one language? American. that is so true.
1: Yes, it is.
0: Okay, so you got me to tell a joke on the air.
4: That's a good one. Anyway. Thank you for sharing on air.
0: But again, you got to figure this is a very straight-laced engineer type telling the story, not just cracked up. That's the greatest. So I've retold it multiple times now. But we expect everybody on the planet to speak English, don't we? And if they don't speak our language, we talk in English louder so they can understand, right?
1: This is exactly
2: Kyle. The problem is they really don't understand.
0: Now they don't, but then now they don't understand loudly. So that's the whole joke. On you do that, you start talking louder. Yeah, nothing like your wife giving you up on that.
1: Oh, it's so true.
2: All of my employees, they're not really my employees. All the people that work for me, if they don't have an English speaker in their crew, they can't come to work.
0: Oh, really? Mm.
2: And there's a reason. I don't really care. But the homeowner that's got a $2.5 million house that speaks no English, she wants to be able to say, do this, and they understand what they inevitably will go, uh-huh. They didn't understand a word she said. She thinks they know, and then she comes back. It didn't happen. I'm on the phone.
0: Yeah, it, it, it can be a barrier without a doubt, but you know.
2: So all of my guys know somebody in the crew has to speak fluent English, and they have to be the English speaker to the owner.
0: Mm-hmm. Well, that actually makes a lot of sense. Just so make sure to get things done that your customer has expectations of the things being done the way they would like to have it done.
1: Sure.
0: And if you can't communicate, obviously that's going to be a breakdown in getting that achieved.
1: Period. Yeah, in a lot of cultures, when they say yes or they shake their head, they're just saying that they hear you.
4: I agree. Yeah, I agree.
2: Coming out of your mouth, I don't know what it is, but I heard it.
1: They're just simply saying that yes, they follow your conversation. Well, yeah, doesn't mean they agree.
0: You know, we have a section in one of our legal updates is about fair housing, and I talk about how multicultural Houston is. It's our strength. And in fact, Forbes magazine put Fort Bend County as the most culturally diverse county in America. Yep. And so we have probably 150, 170 different languages and dialects spoken here in Houston. I think that's very cool.
1: Actually, more than that.
0: Yeah, probably. And that was just what I was told. So I'm just kind of going by somebody who had some knowledge about that. But it's an incredible town, and I love it when they bring their food with them.
4: I love it here.
2: Yes. The food's the best part.
1: We're a gastro town, for sure.
0: I think we have probably more restaurants per capita than New York City does.
1: Yes, and I'm doing my share of supporting them.
2: We both are.
4: You don't cook?
1: I love to cook.
4: Oh, okay.
1: To cook.
0: Yeah. Well, I will talk with you about this after the show also, because I'm trying to put together a little recipe book for a new benefit for Food Bank.
1: Oh, love it. I have lots of recipes for you.
4: There you go.
0: Well, just want one that's quick and that doesn't require a lot of ingredients.
1: I don't prepare anything that takes more than about 30 minutes.
0: Okay. Well, there you go. There you go. I've started to get into these ninja items like the grill and the
1: air fryer.
0: And so they have all these recipes, but I find myself having to go buy, you know, like powder. Was it blackened paprika or something like that? I mean, it's all these other things. I've never had all that. I want something that's simple. What do I have in my house? And that's what I want to use. I don't want to go ahead and buy a bunch of different things like that. So before we get out of here, Till, so we want to make sure we know how to get a hold of you, where the consumers can get a hold of you.
4: The renters especially.
0: Yeah, all you renters out there, take this down.
4: And you think you can't get a loan, come see us. And then we got Peggy here. She can represent you as your realtor.
0: How's your contact information?
4: Give out your website. 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
0: It doesn't stand for Till Lowry, huh? Yeah. It stands for tender love. 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
4: It stands for Till Lowry, but it's actually tender love. 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
0: Okay, all you renters.
4: Renters, you ready?
0: Go get your money and go buy a house. And it works on new construction perfectly well, too.
4: Yes, new builds, so if you brand new home. Any home you pick will.
1: And she's been doing it a really long time, and I've known her a really long time, and a lot of people who have done this concept come and go. She's solid.
0: Yeah. That's all. And she's got several good people that will help. And Carmen, one of her people, it's a great story. Her parents bought a house through the program. Could not buy a house otherwise. Wow. They bought it in Cyprus. It has doubled in value since they bought it.
4: Wow. So
0: those people are saying, well, I'll wait till I do that. I'll wait. Yeah. That's what's going to happen. It's going to go up in price.
4: Mm-hmm. Yeah. The right time is, 20 years ago?
0: The time to,
4: but
0: I was interviewed by one of the local affiliates back when I was a chairman for HAR. I was interviewed, and I said, you know, a market moving up or a market moving down, there's always opportunity.
4: Mm-hmm.
0: Take advantage of it.
1: Interest rate, price.
0: You can always refinance.
1: It's about a payment.
0: It's about a payment.
1: You want the payment.
0: If you could get into River Oaks for $1,000 a month, wouldn't you?
1: Yeah.
0: There you go.
1: Exactly correct.
4: Yeah.
0: So, until next week, we are out. Thank you all for being here today.
4: Thanks for having us.
1: Yes, as usual, uh-huh. Thank you very much for the invitation.
0: You're welcome.
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10: Between the U.S. and Iran, tested again. I'm Daria Albinger, Fox News. There is more trouble over the Strait of Hormuz. The U.S. has launched missiles on Iran, taking out target of sites. It's in response to an Iranian attack on a cargo ship.
11: A senior U.S. official says U.S. forces struck four targets located along Iran's coastline bordering the Strait of Hormuz, as well as on Keshem Island. This was all in response to Iran striking a Singapore-flagged cargo ship in the strait, a direct violation of the Memorandum of Understanding, which was supposed to ensure safe transit for all commercial vessels. Vice President J.D. Vance saying, Iran signed a ceasefire agreement. We have honored it. If they have disagreements about how the MOU is being applied, they can pick up the phone, but violence will be met with violence.
10: That's Fox's Rebecca Castor. Iran responded with a drone attack earlier today on Bahrain, the home of the U.S. Fifth Fleet. TMZ says it's received a new note claiming to know the identity of the two kidnappers linked to Nancy Guthrie's disappearance.
11: TMZ receiving yet another email from a person claiming to know the identities of Nancy's two kidnappers and promising video proof in exchange for one Bitcoin. TMZ talking that they are working with the FBI on the IT technology of those ransom notes. But we're also learning from TMZ that the person who emailed that letter to them claimed to have, quote, a phone stashed in a secure location containing what they said was a video of a, quote, main guy with Nancy on the day the sender described as probably Nancy's last day. This news comes just days after the details of one of those initial ransom notes was revealed to the public, claiming Nancy died unintentionally shortly after she was taken from her Tucson, Arizona home on February 1st and is, quote, buried in nature.
10: That's Fox's Chanley Painter. 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
16: 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Today, my friends, I'm going to tell a little story. And the story is designed to illustrate for you two different management styles. One management style is the poor man's broke management style. And the just fix what you can afford to fix kind of approach. And the other style is the completely renovate everything and really turn it into a construction job more than just an apartment operations business. So I start back with, in the last couple of days I've told a lot of stories of my past. And I left you with the fact that I bought a 64-unit apartment complex, which to me was the beginning of my real estate career. I mean, I say that, now let me rephrase it. It's really the beginning of my multifamily real estate career. I had already done 10 units, I'd done a 20-unit, I'd done a 30-unit, I'd done a 40-unit. Stepping up to a 64-unit didn't seem like it should have been anything different, but it was completely different. Changed my whole trajectory, because now, all of a sudden, out of nowhere, I was able to have a full-time manager and a full-time maintenance man on site. That's everything. I mean, that means it changes everything, because now, even though you got 64 units compared to 30, 40, 50, 60, or even just 5, I didn't have to do anything anymore. There was now somebody there to do all the leasing, to do all the collections, to do all the evictions, to manage the problems, to organize the repairs, organize the rehab, And there was a maintenance guy to do most of it and or watch when we brought contractors and vendors in that they did the right job on what they were doing, et cetera, along with the manager. So it was a complete change. I mean, there's something about it. Now, you say that 50 units and up, you can afford to have a manager, but it's very tight. That's the absolute minimum. Less than 50 units, the only way I've ever been able to do it is to have a part-time manager type of a deal. And a part-time manager is good, but it's not the same thing as a full-time manager. Having somebody there every day where the tenants know there's eyes and ears on the place all day long. And in my case, I had my maintenance guy live there, so there was really eyes and ears on the place 24/7. It was a completely different type of deal. I mean, the control was unbelievable. So I bought this property by finding a rich guy. And it's a good story. A rich guy who had gone on to become like a mega millionaire. He owned hotels and resorts. And this one-off apartment complex had nothing to do with his business. And what I'd found out was when his dad had died, who was a mega millionaire himself in real estate, handed the business down to the elderly son. The younger son was like an idiot. And so the father made the brother promise to take care of the idiot brother. And so what he did was he bought him a 64-unit apartment complex. Cost about $1 million. He paid cash for it. The guy had no mortgage to make. And the guy made, you know, every single month about $10,000-$15,000 a month, positive cash flow, doing nothing. He had a manager, he had a maintenance man. He did nothing. But what he didn't also do was what his brother had taught him or told him to do, what his father had taught him to do, was to renovate the place, raise the rents, and make it worth $2 million. And after 10 years of this guy not doing that and giving his brother back his $1 million, the brother got irritated. And so the brother decided he's going to sell the property out from underneath him. He said, look, I'm just going to sell the property, get my money back. You won't fix it. You won't make it worth more. In fact, the property was in such bad repair by the time I got it, you couldn't get a mortgage on it. So when I interviewed with the guy to buy it from him, it was on the market. I said to him, I said, I can't get a mortgage on this thing because it's in terrible repair. The bank won't lend. Well, not only that, I had not gotten mortgage. Everything I had done up until that point was owner finance deals. I had very, very good credit, and I had a lot of credibility with a lot of people that had sold me their real estate, both single family and duplexes and fourplexes and small apartments, owner financed. And so anytime I went to the next owner finance guy, I'd go, look, I'm the perfect owner finance guy because that's what I specialize in. And I'd send him to all my old or to all the people who had sold before and was getting payments from me on owner finance mortgages. And it was very easy for me to talk this guy into being the guy because nobody else could buy it. You know, now I found out later you could have bought it. You would have had to get a bridge loan, would have had to have a construction loan piece to it to where you could go in there, renovate the place, turn it around, get rid of the bridge loan and put it in permanent financing. But permanent financing wouldn't work. And the guy knew that. So he was kind of happy that I was going to go in there. He looked at my history. I mean, he really checked me out. He said, okay, I see you can do it. This, you're the right guy for this project. And I mean, it's kind of funny because every one of these guys I ever dealt with when I was coming up looked at me like, this is a young kid, got a lot of ambition, smart kid, but he's a kid, and I'm going to let him go ahead and take my problem off my hands. They didn't want to deal with it, so I was willing to, and owner financed it to them, so I got him out of tight spots. So I bought this property, and I think I paid $850,000 for it. I put $150,000 down, but by the time I got the first month's rents and the prorated taxes, and by the way, I got the real estate commissions because I owned a real estate company at the time. I got the real estate commissions also. The whole thing gave me about $50,000 at closing, so I only had to come to the table with about $100,000. So I bought this place. At the time, it was probably 80% occupied, and it was in bad repair. I proceeded to get on fixing things up and doing what repairs necessary, bringing units back online that were offline and so forth. But it was like one unit at a time, so on and so forth. Big giant.

repairs, total renovations, total turnarounds just wasn't in my budget at the time. And I didn't really care because it was making money even at 80% occupied. So you can imagine when I got it up to, it was making about $10,000 a month, even with the mortgage I put on it. And by the way, interest rates were 8% then, or 9%, something like that. So don't think that, you know, interest rates make real estate not work. I think the interest rate was 9%. And even so, I still was making like $10,000 a month. Now, after I renovated it a little bit and after I raised the rents and filled it back up again, it was making me about $15,000 a month. And I thought, this is more money. Remember, the money you get from real estate is tax-free. So I was making, you know, $3,000 a month in my job. Now I'm making $15,000 a month. I was taking home $3,000. I was making like probably $5,000 or $6,000, whatever $70,000 a year is. But now I'm making $15,000 a month. Well, actually, when I first bought it, $10,000 a month. So I'm making $120,000 a year, tax free, compared to $70,000 a year with taxes, which left me about $30,000 a year, $35,000. But the bottom line is that it was unbelievable. I mean, I was making so much money in my own mind, I couldn't even imagine how people weren't all doing this. And lo and behold, as I was moving along with this thing and getting it all done to where I kept improving, improving, improving, but not really overly improving, the property across the street came up for sale. And it's the property across the street which is the real story today, because the dichotomy between how I operated this one and how the owner of that one operated that one is just unbelievable. And I want to go ahead and let you understand that the guy who owned it was an engineer by college education. He was a college professor by trade, and he was the University of Houston's engineering president. So you think this guy'd be pretty smart, right? I mean, that's a lot of smarts right there. But the guy, when it came to owning a business, was dumb as a rock. And when we come back from the break, I'm going to want to show you the mistakes this gentleman made. And what's as important as that is how I was able to take those mistakes and capitalize on them and make a lot of money. We'll be right back with the Del Wamsley Radio Show.

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4: 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You'll learn the model, the math, and the mindset that help investors take their first steps with clarity and purpose. 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You just need a starting point. And the

0: We've heard stories about military pilots, intelligence officials, and whistleblowers claiming that technology exists, which doesn't appear to fit our current understanding of engineering. Some even suggest that private corporations may possess materials or devices recovered from unknown sources. If even a fraction of those claims are true, taxpayers may have funded programs whose results remain hidden from the very people who paid for them. Even presidents, according to some accounts, may not have access to all the information. The issue is transparency. If technologies exist that could revolutionize energy, transportation, or communications, shouldn't the public at least know what's being studied? Whether Disclosure Day just turns out to be entertainment, prediction, or something in between, we need to know the answers. Just a thought. I'm Jeff Davis.
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And we can get your, you know, questions answered for you. It's me answering your questions, no one else. I take my own emails and so forth. So if you've got something, send it to me, and we'll see if we can get it. If it's good, we'll think about putting it on the radio as a question that we can answer. So let's move on. Here I am looking at this deal across the street from me, and my lips are just watering. I mean, I'm licking my lips, as they say. Brand new, totally rebuilt property. And the interesting difference in the way I operated one and the person I purchased the second one from was operating it. So as I was telling the story, this property across the street from mine was 68 units. Mine was 64. My property was older, like a 60s construction property. No, early 70s. I'm sorry, like 72 construction. And the property across the street was more like 78 construction. It was newer, way newer. And it was in a completely different condition because the seller, this engineer guy, and remember, if you're an engineer, everything in life looks like a nail. Everything looks like construction. That's the only way you make any money is build something. And I have this joke about engineers, if it's not broken, it needs upgrading. In other words, they just can't understand that not everything in life means rehab. But whatever, this guy stripped this property down to the studs. Everything was brand new. I mean, I've never seen anything like it. It's the dumbest thing I've ever seen in my entire life. He took this property that he bought for like $750,000, $775,000, something like that. Stripped it all the way down to the studs. Put back all new walls, all new cabinets and countertops in all the units, all new carpet and pad, all new ceiling fans, all new air conditioners inside and out, new thermostats. It's just unbelievable. He remodeled the office and made it nice. Resurfaced the parking lot, redid the fences and the gates. I mean, he did everything. Spent $1 million on a 68-unit apartment complex, which he only paid like $775,000 for. Just insanity. So here we are. This guy's got $1 million of his own money in rehab sitting in it, and he's got $775,000 or $725,000 on a loan that he took out to buy it. And I'm sitting across the street with a property that's 6-7 years older and in terrible condition, not renovated, put it that way. Just maintained as best I could possibly maintain it with my cash flow. I mean, I had cash flow, and I already owned a bunch of other properties, so don't get me wrong, I wasn't broke, and I wasn't slumlording it. I just wasn't upgrading it like he was. I was getting $475 a month for rent. He was getting $335 for rent. And those are two bedrooms, believe it or not. The one bedrooms, I think. Let's see, the one bedrooms, his were all one bedrooms. That's one of the things. So he was getting like $335 a unit for one bedrooms. I was getting like $400 for one bedrooms, and I was getting like $475 for my two bedrooms or something like that. Bottom line was I was making a lot more money with my property than he was with his. He wasn't making any money. Barely making any money. He had overpaid staff, overpaid his manager because the manager was a family member. There's no way she should be running a business. What she'd do, she'd get up in the morning and open the office about 10 o'clock in the morning, and she'd work for an hour just to let people come in and pay rents or pick up whatever rents were stuck in the keyhole, the mailbox hole, and make deposits or whatever, talk to the maintenance guy, make your plan for the day, and then she'd go back and take a nap. It's just unbelievable. I don't know what time she took a nap, 11, 12 o'clock, something like that. But the office was closed for lunch, literally. And then I think it opened back up again like 1 or 2 o'clock in the afternoon, stayed open to like 4. I mean, just ridiculous hours for an apartment complex. She lived on site, so she used up one of the units. I think they had another family member living in another one of the units. I think the maintenance guy, no, the maintenance guy wasn't one of the family members. He's actually a pretty good maintenance guy. Now that I remember it, I kept him. He was so good. Very good, in fact, but overpaid for the time. Nowadays, you'd be lucky to get him. So I'm looking at this situation, and the guy's finally, you know, I'm go over and talk to the guy, and the guy's name was Mansoor, I believe. I said, Mansoor, look,
What are you doing, man? If you'd open your doors, get a real manager that knows how to sell and take care of your customers, you'd be full. I mean, you got a great product. Everything's brand new. It's beautiful. Okay, fine. Well, good luck and whatever. And I go back to my place and just keep raising the rents on the guy, you know? And I don't know what period of time it was, 6 months, a year later, the guy contacted me and said, look, I'm putting my property up for sale. And I said, okay, you know, what are you trying to sell for? He said, I want $2 million for it. I go, $2 million? That's, let me see your financials. And I knew he wasn't worth that. Now, you have to understand, an apartment complex is not worth what you build it for. It's not what you put into it. An apartment complex is based on what the NOI, net operating income, produces. And this guy had no net operating income. I mean, very little on this deal. And the second thing he had done, which was very, very harmful, is he put a non-recourse mortgage on it. No, it was a recourse mortgage. No, it was non-recourse mortgage that could not be paid off. It had a defeasance clause on a 7-year loan, I think it was, something like that. And so he put it up for sale for $2 million and got no bites, sent it to me. I was like, there's no way. This property's not worth anything near this. And so he went on again for a few more months, 6 months to another year, and he just kept losing money. And finally, you know, I don't know how much professors make at the University of Houston, but not enough to keep losing money on a regular basis, I'm sure. And so finally he comes back over and talks to me again, puts it up for sale, or has put it back again or whatever. And he says, I'm lowering the price. I go, what are you lowering the price to? He goes, I'll sell it for $1,700,000. And I'm like, well, that's still too high, man. But we're getting closer. So let me look at your books again, look at your numbers and everything, and see what I think and what I could possibly do. And so I looked at it, and we talked around, and finally I said, look, Mansoor, the numbers don't work. You have to understand, and he was a smart guy. He understood that he had made a mistake of thinking that he could sell something for what he built it for, and now he's realizing, because he's been speaking to brokers and mortgage guys, that he couldn't sell it for more than what the NOI said it was worth, and now he understood that. When we come back, I'll tell you what actually happened. We'll be right back with the Del Walmsley Radio Show.

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10: Welcome back to Del Walmsley Radio Show. So here I am looking at this deal across the street from me, and my lips are just watering. I mean, I'm licking my lips, as they say. Brand new, totally rebuilt property. I paid $1 million for mine. This thing was, you know, trying to sell for $1.7 million or something like that. And we talked about it, and I wanted it so bad that I just changed my position. I said, okay, look, I'll overpay for it. I'll give you $1.5 million for it if we can work that out. And I think it was like the guy said, okay, I'll take $1.5 million. So then I looked into the deal. We got ready. We're, you know, trying to get it to the title company, get a contract together. And that's when I found out he had put this mortgage on there that couldn't be paid off, that it had to be assumed. He didn't even understand that at the time, and he didn't disclose it clearly enough so that by the time we got to the end of the, he got to the contract phase, we figured out this thing had a defeasance, which means it's a prepayment penalty that would have cost hundreds of thousands. So I went back to him logically, and I said, look, it's to pay this loan off is going to cost $300,000 or $400,000. I'll tell you what I'll do. I'll split the difference with you. Maybe that's how we got from $700,000 or $1.7 million down to $1.5 million, I think it was. I'll split the difference with you. You know, we get $400,000 off. So take $400,000 off this and I'll give you $1.3 million. And the guy said, no. You know, we'll do like $1.5 million or whatever. I said, okay, I'll do $1.5 million. But now I have to come up with the money. So I went out there. In fact, I don't think I did $1.5 million. I said, I'll look at that. Let me take a look. And what I did was I went and saw where I could get some cash real quick. Because this deal, now the guy was motivated, he was going to be vulnerable. Somebody that had any knowledge at all about this deal would come in and swoop down and get it. So I had to prove to the guy that I could qualify. So I simply very quickly went to his mortgage company and gave him all my financials, said, well, I approved to assume this loan. And my net worth at the time was pretty good by then, and my track record was excellent, and my credit was excellent, and my income was excellent. And so they saw that he wasn't excellent, and they said, yeah, we'll let you assume the loan. So I had him now. I was in a position to where I could solve his problem for him. But at the time, the way I was going to come up with the cash, and by the way, I have to tell you this just for full disclosure, I had the ability to go get the cash. I owned, you know, 100 houses. I owned many smaller apartment complexes. I could have gone to the bank and borrowed the money, right? I just didn't want to. I wanted to do it a different way. I wanted to prove that somebody could buy real estate with nothing out of their own pocket. It was just something at the time when I was doing my seminars that I thought, I got to do something, you know, that puts me out there, that really, you know, makes me stand out. So I'm going to do something so unbelievable. So what I did was I looked up all my credit cards. At the time, I had 50 credit cards. And this was something I'd done when I started buying houses. I started accumulating credit cards. And back then, they would let you have all the credit cards you wanted. I had sometimes like three different Discovers, three or four different American Expresses, you know, 10 Visas, 10 MasterCards. But I had all these cards, and each one of them had anywhere from $5,000 to $50,000 lines of credits on each one. And back then, they were trying so hard to get you to lend, borrow money. Because remember, it's 9% interest, but credit cards were like 25, 30% interest, whatever. But what they'd do is they'd give you these introductory rates, 6 months with no interest, to get you to go borrow as much money against the card as you could. And then all of a sudden, the no interest rate would go off, and boom, you'd be stuck. They'd also do something called cash advances. You need some money? We'll give you $10,000. We'll give you $20,000. We'll give you $30,000, whatever. So I put them all in a spreadsheet and figured out I could come up with around $400,000 on my credit cards. I think it was $500,000 on my credit cards. So I figured out a plan where I could borrow all this money on my credit cards and only have to pay interest on a few of them. And those interest rates were introductory rates were 0, 1, 2, 3, or 4. Very low interest rates. And much lower than you could get at the bank, which was 9 for a mortgage and for a cash loan type bridge loan like this probably would have been 12% interest. But I was getting it for 1, 2, 3, or 4. So I figured that all out and figured where I'd get all that money. And some of the cards I had, you couldn't do a cash advance. You couldn't do a cash out. So what I did was I opened up another company. I had another company already open. And I would take and look like I was buying something from the company. And I would go over there and buy, you know, $20,000 worth of stuff from this company. And it was my company, so I had the cash and then I had the credit. I had all this on a spreadsheet where I could track it all. And then I did something very interesting. I went across the street to Wells Fargo. And I talked to the president of the bank. And by the time, at that time, it wasn't Wells Fargo. I think it was like First Bank or something. It hadn't changed to Wells Fargo yet. But I went across and I talked to the president and the vice president of the bank, because they were like boyfriend and girlfriend, I believe, or something like that, or they were just dating. I showed him what I was going to do. I said, I'm going to buy this apartment complex with these credit cards. He goes, oh, I remember how I got to him. I'd gone up to the teller and said, I want to pull out $327,000 in these credit cards. And the girl looked at me and about passed out, just about fainted. So she went and got the vice president, which was, you know, there to run the bank. And the vice president was a lady, and she said, you know, Dell, and she knew me real well, been doing business with for a while. She was, that's crazy. What are you going to do? I said, look, I'll explain it all to you. Do me a favor. Bring the president of the bank in so you guys all know what I'm doing. I don't want this to look like I'm doing something shady, but I'm going to explain it to you because you know I'm a real estate guru, and I'm going to buy real estate nothing down by using these credit cards, and it's totally legal. And so I brought him in, and I took him out to lunch, and I explained it all to him. They said, well, what happens when all these introductory rates go off? And I pulled the next page of the credit cards on the spreadsheet, and I said, these credit cards are the alternatives. So when one of these credit cards comes up to its six-month or one-year limit before the interest rates flip, I will immediately do a cash advance from that card to this card. And those cards back then were giving the opportunity, let me clear your other credit cards with high interest, and I'll give you 6 months to a year with no interest. It was insane back then. It was, they were just giving money away. It's kind of like the whole country was run by Democrats back then. And so I showed them that, and I showed them I had a plan to solve it all, right? And they said, I can't even imagine this would even work. And you go, well, why don't you just borrow the money from me? And I said, well, what would you lend me the money for? And he said, well, I could lend it to you for like prime. I said, well, what's prime? He goes, 9%. I go, no, man, you don't understand. The only reason this thing works, because I'm going to be 100% financed, is because half of this debt I pay nothing on, and the other half of the debt I'm paying 1, 2, 3, or 4. So like an average around 2% interest I'm paying on this other debt. It just wouldn't work if I paid 9%. And the guy was amazed, I think a little flustered, and a little intrigued. He said, okay, you know, I understand what you're doing. You've got a net worth, and you've got the money in the bank to be able to pull it off. We'll go ahead. It's your credit cards. You know, I know if you don't pull it out through us, you'll pull it out through somebody else, because we're not holding the debt. The credit cards are holding the debt. So they lent me the money. So I went back to the guy and I said, look, here's the deal. I was going to give you $1,500,000, but your loan is $725,000. And I think that's what it was. The only thing I could give you, and I have to actually do some math real quick, some reverse math to figure this out, because this is 30 years ago type of a deal. So let's see. We had $327,000 that I gave him, and minus, let's see here, what was $725,000 of, that didn't work. So he had $725,000 worth of debt, plus I gave him $327,000. So I said, look, the most I can give you for this deal is $1,050,000. He goes, $1,050,000? That's $450,000 less than what we agreed to. I said, I understand. But the bottom line is that I can't get a loan anywhere. We can't pay this loan off. I can get the money to you this week and get you out of this deal. Now, the guy is losing $500,000. Remember, he put $1,000,000 in it. Now I'm giving $1,050,000. No, he's actually losing more than that because it was $725,000 bucks. So, and I don't know exactly how much you put in it, so don't hold me to that, but I know there's a lot because it was total renovation. But I ended up giving him, he ended up accepting the $327,000 cash to the note. And I assumed the note. So, unbelievable story. I bought that apartment complex, 68 units, for nothing down, and it was totally brand new. Totally renovated from studs out. Unbelievable, right? I immediately went and raised the rent, like $65 a door. It's unbelievable. $65 a door. I raised the rent. Now you have to think about that for a second. Let's do some quick math, because back then cap rates were 8%. So at $65 a door times 68 units, that's $4,420 a year times 12. That's $53,000 at a 10 cap rate. I raised the value of $500,000 within the first 6 months. He could have done it too, if he'd have known what I knew. We'll be right back with the Del Wamsley Radio Show.
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10: Welcome back to the Del Wamsley Radio Show. Today I'm talking about the tales of two different apartment complexes that I purchased right across the street from each other. One's a 64 unit, one's a 68 unit. One is old and in terrible condition. The other one is in perfect, brand new, totally renovated condition. I paid just about the same thing for both of them, even though the guy who I bought the second one from totally renovated it. A couple hundred thousand, maybe $250,000 more for the second one. But it was all one bedrooms, and the other one I had two bedrooms and even one three bedroom, so that it had greater rent potential. But the all brand new one was amazing. So I took it over, and like I said, I raised the rents by $65 a unit right out of the block. So within 6 months, we had all those rent increases in place. I terminated the manager, which was his mother. No big deal that she expected to go, but I didn't replace her. So let's think about this for a second. I added $50,000, $46,000 to the income by raising the rents. Add another $50,000 by firing the manager. And I say, well, Del, you have to have a manager. I do. I had one right across the street. And I found out a very important piece of information, that in the apartment business, it's called the rule of 100s. It only takes one manager to manage 100 units. Once you go over 100 units, you're stretching your manager and making them work a little hard. When you get up over 150 units, you better have a part-time manager to fill in weekends and maybe one day a week, because there's a lot of work now, maybe overlap a couple days. When you get to 200, you better have two internal people, one manager and one leasing agent would typically be what we'd put together, et cetera, et cetera. Now, on the maintenance side, it's the same thing. For every 100 units, you only need one maintenance guy. But in this case, I had a 64 on one side and a 68 on the other, and my maintenance guy on the 64 was incredibly good, and the maintenance guy on the 68 was incredibly good. And I thought, okay, look, if I have one manager and I have one maintenance guy for each property, each guy can specialize in what his property's problems are. But if they ever need two guys, a lot of projects just need two guys. I mean, I find myself calling my CFO sometimes. Hey, Chris, come on over and help me do this project at my house. Because there's some things you just can't do with one guy. You got to have two. And it's always good to have that second maintenance guy or even just a helper to be able to help with lifting things and doing things. So now we had two maintenance guys. In addition to that, what it helped was is that with two maintenance guys, now one guy could take off every other week. So normally maintenance guys are on call on the weekend. So if an emergency occurs, one, you know, they can come take care of their property. By having two guys, they now could be on call every other week, which really changed their position on the job. They liked it much better. It was much more enjoyable for them, appealing to them as a job. And it just gave me double coverage of everything. And each one of them was good. Really good. So now I had one manager that was able to organize maintenance projects where it took two guys. Eventually, we picked up a porter. And the porter was really a helper that could work on either property. But they started each day by picking up all the trash out of each property. So they'd pick up all the trash out of one, then go over to the other, pick up all the trash. They would do all the dirty jobs so the maintenance guys could stay on fixing things instead of spending their time picking up trash, cleaning things, so on and so forth. The porter guy was indispensable, and they were pretty much minimum wage. We'd start them at minimum wage, which was nothing back then. But then what would happen is the two maintenance guys would teach the porter how to do things. And the reason the porter would stay is because with two really good maintenance guys, he was able to get a lot of training, on-the-job training. And eventually we would allow the guy and help the guy to go get an AC license. And once he had that, we couldn't keep him anymore because now he's too valuable. But that was their benefit. It was part of their benefits. You know, they would get this opportunity to get trained, on-the-job training, to be a full-fledged maintenance guy and get paid twice, three times what they're getting paid, maybe more. And so, I mean, this thing was just humming along. 132 units was the greatest thing I'd ever seen. Now, I figured out something else. One of the properties was old and in poor condition. The other property was brand new. I'm thinking, why am I getting the same rents for both properties? That doesn't make any sense. In fact, why don't I run this one across the street like a Class B property, and the one I have, the original one, let's run it as a Class C. See if we can get an extra $100 a month out of each unit. And so, and in my brain, I'm thinking I have to give a better product to be able to get that extra $100. Because they're in the same submarkets, same clientele, whatever. I didn't at the time understand that there is a diversity of clientele. Some people are price sensitive, some people are value sensitive, but I thought that was probably the case. So what I did was I went in, and where there was linoleum in the expensive property, I was pulling up the linoleum, putting down ceramic tile, and in the kitchens, in the dining rooms and in the living rooms, I was putting in crown molding. And 4-inch baseboards, which made, at the time it was in style to have bright white crown molding, bright white ceilings, and then a mauve or tan type wall. That stayed in style for years. It might still be partially in style in many, many places. I know that that's what we were putting up, and people were loving it because it was brand new at the time, and it looked like if you go to a model home somewhere, it looked exactly like you were looking at a model home. And people were loving it. So I did it partially, and this is where you have to understand about life. Life is pretty crazy. I did partially because I wanted to be out there doing the work with these guys and buying tools and having fun and remodeling stuff. The engineer came out, right? But I found out very quickly the manager, we couldn't keep up with the manager's ability to lease the units, so she started leasing them without us upgrading them and getting the extra $100 without even doing the upgrade. And then I realized it. I'm a fool. But we should have done the rent increase anyway. So there you go, my friends. I turned the property into a $2 million property, made $1 million with absolutely nothing down, kept it for 15 years and made tons of cash flow. And the two of those two properties are the basis to my massive wealth. From that point on, it just kept going. So remember, friends, it's not the money. It is the lifestyle. Have a great day. We'll see you tomorrow.

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3: I'm Paul Stevens, Fox News. Bahrain accusing Iran now of launching a new drone attack today targeting the island nation.
4: A statement from Bahrain's foreign minister says a number of Iranian drones targeted the country. It did not elaborate on the target. Bahrain is home to the U.S. Navy's 5th Fleet, but there is no word if the U.S. assets were the intended target. And it comes just hours after the U.S. struck Iranian targets along the Strait of Hormuz, after what President Trump called a, quote, foolish violation of last week's ceasefire deal. The retaliatory strikes from the U.S. came one day after an Iranian drone hit cargo ships crossing the strait.
3: That's Fox's Chanley Painter. This coming as U.S. launched airstrikes in response to an Iranian drone attack on a ship trying to get out of the Strait of Hormuz on Thursday, showing signs of an uneasy ceasefire in the ongoing war. The president, meantime, warns the rise of socialist Democrats is a big threat for the U.S. in his mind.
5: The president labeled Democratic socialist and other far-left candidates as communist in a midterm election pitch to the Faith and Freedom Coalition.
6: They're communists, they're not social democrats. They want to completely destroy the traditional American way of life.
5: President Trump criticized Democratic Party leaders for not fighting back against progressive challengers and warned of threats to Christians and other people of faith.
6: These ruthless communists will attack all religions, but in particular Christianity. They always do.
5: Democratic Socialist of America endorsed candidates swept congressional primaries in New York City this week, defeating incumbent and more establishment Democrats. At the White House, Jared Halpern, Fox News.
3: Wall Street Friday, the Dow finishing down 45, the NASDAQ and the S&P 500 also finishing lower to wind up the trading week. 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
12: Well, folks, what if retirement accounts were like real cars? Once you see that red 401k or that bright blue IRA, we're going to talk about that starting right now.
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14: Hey, welcome in, everyone. 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My name's Steve Siddall. We've got a big show planned for you today. Marty set it up for us. Of course, Marty's been helping folks for a couple of decades and then some getting to and through retirement and certainly knows what he's talking about. And I enjoy having these shows because we're going to dig into some cars. I'm not sure that this is, I don't know, let's just try to find it, Marty. And how are you, by the way?
12: I'm doing great. Everything is great. Happy belated Father's Day. Mm-hmm. And upcoming 4th of July weekends, it'll be, we got a lot going on. Nice and warm. Things are heating up. So enjoy the weather and start enjoying life.
14: Ah, I agree. And one of the ways we can do that is once we get to retirement. So to get to retirement, there's a lot of things we got to do. We got to save a lot of money, certainly. So we're going to do some correlating here. And so we're thinking if retirement accounts were cars, so let's think. So let's start with the one that most people are familiar with, all of us, I think, the 401k. Marty, what kind of car would you call that?
12: Well, hopefully it's a nice Lamborghini or Bugatti, a nice high-end Mercedes, a Maybach, you know, one of those nice cars. But
14: sure.
12: It's going to take care of you, just like your car takes care of you and takes you from A to B and beyond. And you got to make sure that 401k is taken care of and everything under the engine is tuned accordingly. And that's providing you with that income that we all want and need. That's just one source, obviously, you know, your 401k and IRAs. Mm-hmm. That's just one source of income that you're going to count on. But yes, making sure that it's properly allocated. It's going to be lasting, be there for you and last for the rest of your life and provide that income that's all that important in retirement and make sure that you have that, that V8 nice and tuned, well tuned under the hood.
14: So, I mean, again, if you think about it, if we're talking about cars, the 401k could be like a company car, right? It's provided to you, you fill it up and, you know, it treats you fairly well. But when we leave our job, we need to take that with you, don't we? We need to take that with us, and it becomes a different kind of car then, right?
12: Right. Yeah, it gets handed off to you, and you know, you roll it over, and now it's called a rollover IRA. And again, you got to make sure it's taken care of properly. You got to make sure that it's allocated in the right allocation strategies, and it continues to grow for the duration, because sure, you're going to need to generate that income stream, and you're going to want to make sure that income is going to be there for the rest of your life, as well as that account is, you know, because that's usually the biggest question I get is, you know, do I have enough? How much do I need? Those are the two biggest questions I usually get. And am I going to run out of money? That's another question I get a lot.
14: Well, those are big questions that need to be answered. And that's right. I mean, really, that's why you're here. And you're here because it's about education. I mean, that's the biggest thing, isn't it? It's what we know that helps us make better decisions. And that's why you're here.
12: Right. Well, people call me because they want to know, are they on the right path? Do they need to change course? Are they allocated properly? Is their money in the right place? What to do? When do they start taking it? When, you know, because I get questions like that. When do I start taking my Social Security?
14: Sure.
12: You know, when do I retire? Well, that's the question I'm going to ask you is, when are you going to retire? If you're still working, and what's the game plan? You know, let's have a conversation. That's what it's all about, putting together a plan. And what I do, the first thing I do for all my clients is when we get together, the initial consultation is obviously just informational. There's no, nothing more to it. I'm not going to have you sign anything. That's not what we're there for. We're there for basic information. And I'm going to get that information and I'm going to put that into a plan, a guaranteed lifetime income plan that is long term, that goes to age 100. And again, it's kind of like a tune up. It makes sure that everything, you're in the right place, and you're ready and prepared for the ultimate long term journey that you're going to take.
14: Sure.
12: Using that analogy, that journey of retirement, and making sure that you're prepared, your finances are in order, your estate plan is in order, your taxes are taken care of, all the different things that need to be done. I'm going to give you that tune-up that you should always have on a regular basis. And if you do become a client, we have a tune-up that happens every year. We're going to have a conversation, make sure that things are going properly, that if things need to be reallocated, we'll do a reallocation and make sure those strategies are in your best interest. And again, you've got growth in that account at all times.
14: And it's, yeah, exactly. And one of the, so we're talking about trying to compare these to cars. So if we had a company car and then we get, so let's say the IRA is a classic car. What's your classic car, Marty?
12: Well, keep it running right is the main thing, but my classic car would be, you know, something that's reliable, that's dependable, that's going to be there. I drive, people think I'm crazy, but I drive old Toyota FJ Cruisers.
14: Oh, wow.
12: And, the newest one I have is from 2014.
14: Okay.
12: They stopped making them in 2014. They stopped making them in this country in 2014, but that's a great, reliable car. Just like your account should be reliable. True. It should be guaranteed. You have good growth. You have the ability to generate an income stream. Your taxes are taken out. I mean, everything is going to work like clockwork, like a smooth running vehicle. Make sure it's tuned properly, and it's going to provide you with everything that you need in retirement. And that's why people hire me. That's what I'm all about, and making sure that things are going to go smoothly in retirement, and you don't have to worry about what's going to happen tomorrow or the next day. And the plan is flexible enough to make changes, because life happens, as we all know. Mm-hmm. And because life happens, we got to make sure that the plan can be flexible enough to make those changes. You know, things happen, life happens. You know, if you have kids and
14: yes,
12: things happen, you have grandkids, you want to spend a little extra on the grandkids. I know how it is. I now have two grandsons. Yeah. Unfortunately, they live in Montana, but at the end of the day, you know, we still do a FaceTime call every week. But, making sure that life is going to be good and you're comfortable and satisfied.
14: Sure.
12: And like I said, everything is in order and well-tuned and comfortable.
14: And, folks, if you want to get a head start, let me give you a number. It's 888-519-9096. Give us a call. Love to hear from you. And come on in and sit down with Marty and the team. And really begin to put that plan together. So we talked about the 401k. That's a company car. We moved into an IRA. There's a classic car. So let's go to Roth. I mean, that's the next logical step. Where does that fit into our plan? And is it for everyone?
12: Well, you know, if you're younger and you're contributing to a Roth, that's really smart, because, and that's what I encourage my kids to do, because yes, you have the time to put that all together. You know, if you're in your 60s and now starting a Roth probably wouldn't make a lot of sense, because you have to wait 5 years before you can touch it, et cetera. And so, but, you know, yeah, I have a lot of clients that like to do some Roth conversions. Roths do play a part in a lot of people's portfolios. And yes, we can have a conversation about what's the best avenue to go, and what's the best route. What do you use that money for? Especially if you retire a little earlier, do you use Roth money, or do you use traditional IRA? Do you use other savings? You know, these are the kind of questions and the kind of discussion that we have to make sure that, because it's obviously after tax dollars, there's no tax consequence in using any of that money in a Roth. And it's tax free. That's the beauty part about it. Who doesn't like tax free income?
14: Right, exactly.
12: You know, so that's, you know, having a Roth isn't a bad idea, but, doing Roth conversions sometimes, and I'm saying sometimes, let me pre-qualify that, is not the best strategy. So it's worth sitting down, having a conversation, and making sure that what's going to be in your best interest. If doing some Roth conversions is important to you, or is the appropriate journey to take, the important path to take, let's talk about that and maybe do some.
14: Sure.
12: Don't forget, when you do a Roth conversion, you have to pay the taxes on that money this year, you know, the year that you do the conversion. So let's just say you do a $100,000 conversion and you're in the 25% bracket. You're only going to net $75,000. How long is it going to take you to generate that $25,000 or recoup that $25,000?
14: Right, exactly.
12: You just paid in taxes.
14: Yeah.
12: So yes, you have $75,000, and everything that $75,000 earns is tax free. So there are advantages, but there are other disadvantages to doing Roth conversions. I'm not a big fan of them. I've talked about that many, many times on the show.
14: Okay.
12: But in some cases, they make sense. So it's worthy of having a discussion to see if a Roth conversion is appropriate for you.
14: Well, where does an annuity fit into our car plan here? So, I mean, that's kind of a like a lease, maybe?
12: Annuities would be like a Cadillac.
14: You know, I mean, Cadillac, in my opinion, because that's the high end.
12: It's the high end. You're safe. You know, with an annuity, you're safe, you're secure, you're guaranteed, you're insured, you're protected, you have guaranteed growth, you have lifetime income features, and in some cases, in one of my more popular products, you have long-term care features that are built into the product. So it's called an income doubler. So if you're getting X amount of dollars as an income on your, from your annuity, and you can't do two of the six activities of daily living, the company will double your income. So that's a huge benefit. And especially, you know, nowadays, a lot of people are worried, you know, especially people my age, they're worried about, you know, long-term care, and do they buy long-term care insurance? What do they do to protect themselves? Well, having that annuity that's got long-term care features built into it with no cost. I mean, they're not charging you a fee to have that benefit. The fee might be taxes. You might have some tax consequence. Sure. But, you know, if you need the money to take care of yourself, that's what you saved it for, is for you, is to take care of yourself, whether it's long-term care or just living life. 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And that's what I'm an expert at. I mean, that's my area of expertise, is indexed and fixed indexed annuity products. 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You have guaranteed lifetime income, and you have that income doubler. 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
14: Fair enough. 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We'll continue down the path, getting you to retirement and getting you there in style. 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

0: more income every year. You need a little extra. I mean, property taxes usually don't go down. Homeowners insurance, auto insurance, you know, just the cost of food and the cost of living, utility bills, you know, they don't go down. So I've designed these plans. When I put these plans together, that you're going to get a raise every year in your income to account for increases in your cost of living, your expenses. So, and plus you always need to have a little bit of a cushion in there, folks. I mean, of course. Let's be honest. You got to have a built-in cushion. So that's the first thing I do is put together a guaranteed lifetime income plan. It's long-term. It's custom tailored for your specific needs and goals and desires going forward. And again, it goes to at least age 100. So having a plan in hand, and it's not like, you know, I'm going to hand this to you. We're going to go through it on the second meeting. So the first meeting, I get all the information I need to put together the plan. And then I put the plan together. In the second meeting, I go through the plan. It's not like I'm going to snatch it back from you or anything. You know, so when we meet, and there's no cost or obligation, I'm not a fee-based advisor, so you don't have to bring your checkbook to pay me. I don't charge for my consultations. Mm-hmm. I get paid by the companies I work with. So that's the important thing that you should know is I do get paid, but I get paid by somebody else. I don't get paid by you.
1: That's perfect. Yeah, absolutely. Yeah. So well, not having... One of the questions that I know that I think most people have, I know I would, is like, how do you make sure I don't run out of money? How can we make sure that happens?
0: That's where the report is so important because it's going to spell it out in all the different sources of income that you're going to show me. You're going to tell me about, okay, number one, Social Security. Number two, your 401s and IRAs. If you have rental income, if you have a pension, an interest in dividend income, I have a lot of clients that have dividends on certain holdings that they've had for years and years and years, and they live on those dividends. So that's huge to have dividend income. So all these different sources of income, it's like different pieces of puzzle. When you get a puzzle, you know, a 500 piece puzzle at the store, you know, you put it together one piece at a time. Well, you know, all those different pieces of the puzzle that you give me when we initially meet, I put those pieces together and it comes out as a guaranteed lifetime income report.
1: Sure.
0: So it's again, if you don't have one, you need one. And that's where I come in, call me and we'll set up a time to get together so we can put together a report for you. And in addition, we talk about other things, estate planning. We talk about tax planning. Where should your money be? Is your money in a safe place or are you, you know, I have a lot of clients I've sat down with that in the past few years, they've lost a lot of money and they want to try and recoup that. You know, so that I have strategies to do just that. So that's what I do. I do retirement planning and, you know, the financial part is super important, folks. We can't do without money. We can't do without that income. And once you give up that paycheck, it's up to you to generate that income for yourself. So and that's again why people hire me to help them with that for the rest of their lives.
1: One of the things that factors in all of that, and I know it's something that you talk about, and that is healthcare costs. I mean, healthcare inflation is certainly greater than the inflation we're seeing now at the grocery store. How do we deal with that? How do we include healthcare in an overall plan?
0: Well, I do that. The report plans for that. The report has a special segment just for healthcare costs going forward. You know, Medicare covers most, but Medicare doesn't cover all. So it's mm-hmm. good to also make sure you have a good Medicare supplement, you know, that covers, you know, usually what Medicare doesn't. But there's going to be some out of pocket. There's going to be a little bit, but it depends on what kind of a Medicare supplement. I happen to have a Mutual of Omaha G plan that covers everything, that almost everything that Medicare doesn't, because Medicare covers 80%, and my Mutual of Omaha plan probably covers 19.5%.
1: Okay,
0: so I'm covered at 99.5% pretty
1: Nothing
0: much.
1: Nothing wrong with that.
0: Yeah, and so I may have a little bit out of pocket here and there. I may have a copay or a deductible from time to time, but it's very small. I recently had a stress test. The stress test was $4,800. I think it cost me $27 out of pocket.
1: Wow.
0: So having the right plan in place. Stay away from the Advantage plans, folks. They're not to your advantage, believe me. It may sound redundant, but Yes, it sounds like, I'll get the Advantage plan. It's to my advantage. Well, it's not to your advantage. Stay away

0: Stay away from those advantage players.
1: Well, and again, so with the advantage plans, I mean, can I ask you about that? Why you have that opinion?
0: Well, you know, a lot of them say there's no premium. Well, you get what you pay for, and the coverages are not as you would hope they would be.
1: Okay.
0: So it's kind of almost like a, I don't know, I don't want to say bait and switch. I don't want to, you know, say that they're all terrible.
1: Because there's a lot of people that have advantage plans, obviously.
0: You have the advantage plans. Most people that I've talked to that have had them or have them hate them because the coverage isn't there. They won't go to their specific doctor. It's like an HMO versus a PPO.
1: Fair enough.
0: So it's a huge, sometimes they're a huge difference. And again, if there's no premium, you're getting what you pay for. And a lot of times you're not getting the coverages that you would want. You're not getting the prescription drug coverage. You're not getting the copays and deductibles. You know, you're not getting a lot of different coverages that you would hope to get with a good Medicare supplement like what I have. There's Blue Cross, there's Blue Shield, there's Mutual of Omaha, there's Humana. They all have Medicare supplements. Some are better than others, but at least, you know, they're all better than an Advantage plan.
1: Okay.
0: At least in my experience, I've seen more issues and problems with Advantage plans than people that are satisfied.
1: So, Marty, you seem to know a lot about Medicare. Is that something that you help people with?
0: Yes, I do. I don't do supplements. I don't offer Medicare supplements.
1: All right.
0: That's not
1: what, your thing. But you certainly are knowledgeable.
0: But yes, I'm knowledgeable about Medicare. I'm knowledgeable. I mean, I'm on Medicare myself. But that's one of the things a lot of people have questions about, especially if they're pre-65, because, you know, obviously Medicare kicks in at 65. You know, how do you take it? When do you take it? What Medicare supplement plan should I look at? You got to do your research, folks. You got to really do your homework. You got to have somebody that you trust that offers Medicare supplements and that knows what they're talking about. I happen to have an excellent Medicare guy who's just extremely knowledgeable.
1: Cool.
0: And he put me into this plan. Unfortunately, he passed away. Fortunately, I haven't had a switch, but I'm still with Mutual of Omaha. I love the plan. Like I said, it covers just about almost, I have very little out of pocket. It covers almost 100% of any outside pocket costs.
2: Nice.
0: So yes, it's good to know, have a good plan. But again, you have to do your homework. You have to do your research and make sure you're getting the plan that's right for you.
1: So you wrote a book, Marty. It's called Retirement Smart America. Tell me
0: yes.
1: about that.
0: Well, you know, I wrote a couple different books over the years, but I was involved in writing this book with several other representatives around the country, and it's very gratifying to me to help people understand retirement. Sometimes it can be very, very confusing.
1: Oh my gosh, yes, and intimidating.
0: And intimidating as well. But everybody I meet with at my office gets a copy of my book. If I forget to give you one, remind me.
1: Okay.
0: Yeah. Sometimes my staff doesn't put it in my briefcase when I go have meetings with people. But it's very rewarding, and it is a number one bestseller on Amazon still. So I'm very proud of that.
1: Let me say this.
0: Don't buy one, folks. I'll give you one for free.
1: I like that idea. Free is always good. But again, it's the kind of book that's pretty easy to read, but it's just packed full of just good, solid information.
0: Absolutely, yes. And it's not just information for me. Like I said, this was a collaboration with several other representatives around the country, some of which I'm very good friends with. And I was proud and honored to work with them in putting this book together. So yes, I do have copies that I give to my clients and prospective clients. So, it's still, like I said, it's still, I'm very proud of the fact that it's still a number one bestseller.
1: That's
0: so
1: cool. And you can get it free.
0: Everybody gets a copy. Right.
1: All right. I love it. Folks, start by making a call right now. 888-519-9096. That's 888-519-9096 or smartmoneysolutionsmn.com. 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What do we got coming up after the break?
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1: 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Once again, Marty, you've done a great job at putting on your website with great information. You've got tools that people can use. It's just really a good experience, and it looks pretty besides.
0: Yeah, well, and you can learn a little bit about me.
1: Yes, exactly. I did.
0: If you have questions about the that you want to ask on the show, that's the one of the ways to contact me, to have your questions answered on the show. So I really enjoy, you know, they put together my website and it looks great. And it gives some great information. So, you know, don't hesitate to check me out.
1: All right. Well, you know, you mentioned this going into the break that, you know, if you got $1 million, how are we going to make that a retirement? And again, a lot of people do. I mean, they say, well, I'm a millionaire. I've got a 401k with $1 million in it. Yeah, well, in theory you do, but in reality, it's a little bit different than that. So how do we keep that million a million?
0: Well, you know, it's important to do that, and I'll tell you how we do it.
1: Okay.
0: With guaranteed growth in an index annuity product, for example, one of my products guarantees a minimum of 6.5% growth. So if and the government requires you to start taking out 4% currently at age 73. So if you're taking out 4% and you're making 6.5%, guess what?
1: You're still making money.
0: You're still making money. Your account's growing. And that's the minimum. And because it's an indexed product, it's following market indexes. It's following certain indexes. It can make more than 6.5, but you'll never make less than that. And plus it has, like I said earlier, it has that income doubler. So it'll protect you for long-term care in the future. And it provides you with a guaranteed lifetime income stream. So maintaining the balance, you put X amount of dollars in and you draw X amount of dollars out. You want to maintain that balance. You want to have good, again, like I've said this before, you want good growth, guaranteed lifetime income, income doubler, safety. So you don't have to worry about market volatility. An indexed annuity is following market indexes, but it's not in the market. So you don't have any risk of loss if the market goes down. And the market's usually up 7 out of 10 years. So you're going to see better growth than the guarantee. So if it's guaranteeing 6.5, you're going to see more than that. And I'm going to put together an illustration for you that's going to show you exactly how it's going to work. And I'm only going to show you the 6.5 because I don't know what the market's going to do.
1: Right. Right.
0: So chances are the illustration that I'm going to show you is wrong. But it's wrong on the low side.
1: Well, I'd rather be wrong on the low side.
0: Because the market's going to have certain gains that are not going to show on this illustration. Because, again, I'm only showing you the 6.5%.
1: Sure. You mentioned income doubling. And let's put that into perspective. I know we talked a little bit about it in the first segment. But let's talk about that. You're talking about long-term care that can really make a difference. And that's something that, that's a discussion that I think once people realize what these options are, it's kind of eye-opening.
0: Yeah, well, it's a huge advantage to have this product, have that income doubler, and not have to buy long-term care insurance.
1: Yes,
0: that's going to cost you $15,000, $20,000 or more per year in a premium. And long-term, your traditional long-term care insurance, which I do not offer, your traditional long-term care insurance, is a kind of a use it or lose it type of thing. So if you pay all this money in premiums and you don't use it, you've lost all that money on the premiums that you've paid. You're not going to get that back. So with having an annuity with an income doubler, you're going to use that money. If you don't use it, well, the balance in the account goes to your beneficiaries. And if you need it, it's there for you.
1: So nice.
0: having that knowledge, having that comfort and that knowledge, knowing that in the event that you can't do two of the six activities of daily living, you know, which are eating by yourself, feeding yourself, using the bathroom, bathing yourself, dressing yourself. If you can't do two of those six, that's a permit. All you need is a letter from your doctor, and they will double your income.
1: Wow.
0: So having that knowledge, having that confidence to know that you don't have to buy a separate long-term care policy. That so let's just say you're getting $4,500 a month from your annuity for your distributions, and you know, God forbid, you can't do two of the six. Now your income is $9,000 a month, and that lasts for a 5-year period. So it's a huge advantage. It's a huge confidence builder to know that you're going to be protected for anything that you need. If it's assisted living, if it's long-term care in a nursing home, if it's adult daycare, even if it's in-home health care, whatever you need to help take care of yourself, they will double your income to cover the cost of whatever you need to be comfortable.
1: Sure. Well, I mean, that's the insurance industry really has risen to the occasion and created these hybrid policies that are making a huge difference for people.
0: Absolutely. It's just, you know, who doesn't want that kind of protection or coverage? And it comes with the annuity. So you put $1 million in, the annuity. Actually, it's worth $1,140,000 because there's a 14% cash bonus that's included in that, which I forgot about and I neglected to mention, but there is a 14% cash bonus. Plus you've got that 6.5% annual growth. And you've got guaranteed lifetime income features, volatility protection from the markets, and guaranteed growth. So it's a win-win. Why wouldn't everybody have one? Well, more and more people are realizing that these products they're not like the annuity that your grandmother had. I
1: mean, sure. Those were nightmares, or they could be very nightmares. Give me a scenario of what they were like before.
0: Well, the annuities have evolved. You know, I mean, in years past, you know, you bought an annuity, it guaranteed an income stream, and when you died, the company kept the rest of the money. That doesn't happen anymore. You know, you have beneficiary designations, you get that income stream that you want and need as a lifetime income. That's just one source of income, but you get that lifetime income stream. And if you pass away, the money goes to your beneficiaries. So the company doesn't keep your money, like days of old. They've evolved. They have bonus features. They have income doublers. They have guaranteed lifetime income. They follow market indexes. The old annuities, they just guaranteed a small interest rate. And that was the end of it. You know, there was no other features associated with it. So the annuities, again, the annuities of today have evolved in such a way that they're beneficial to the client as opposed to beneficial to the company of years ago.
1: Oh, well said. 888-519-9096. That's the number. That's how you can get started. 888-519-9096. So we're talking about annuities, we talk about keeping our $1 million in our portfolio something called tax loss harvesting. Is that something we can talk about?
0: Your money is your money. I mean, that's the key to having an annuity. Your money is your money. And you get to use it. You know, people say, well, I put my money in an annuity, I can't touch it for 10 years. No, that's not true. Yeah. There's no distributions the first year. After the first year, you can start taking income. You can do what you want. There's a lot of misinformation out there about annuity products that, yeah, you can't touch your money for 10 years. Yeah, there's certain companies out there. I don't offer those products. I don't deal with those companies. But there are certain products out there that, yes, you can't touch your money for several years or many years. That's not the case with everything that I offer. I offer annuities that allow you to benefit from the use of your money because you're going to need the income. I mean, that's what the whole idea is. The whole idea is that's there for you because you need the money. You saved it, you sacrificed for it, and it's there for you. They're not going to, you know, prohibit you from benefiting and using your money and providing yourself an income that you need in addition to other sources. Like I said, there's going to be Social Security. You might have interest in dividend. You might have a small pension. You're going to have other sources of income besides the 401 or IRAs that you're going to put into an annuity. And I have a lot of clients who put other money into annuities because they're tax deferred. So, for example, you put $100,000, let's say, of non-IRA money, just money you've saved. Mm-hmm. If you put that money into a CD, earning 4%, let's say, you're going to get a 1099 for the interest that you earned on that CD in January. You're going to get a 1099. You got to pay income tax on the interest that you earned. So you made $4,000. Let's call it just to round off numbers. You made $4,000. You're going to net $2,800 because depending on what tax bracket you're in, with an annuity, you put that $100,000 in there. You don't have to pay income tax. You make 14% minimum the first year. You don't have to pay income tax. You're not going to get a 1099 on that money unless and until you take a distribution. So it's a tax deferred product. It can help you with your tax situation and reduce your tax liability. And I do that a lot with clients. I have a lot of clients who have a lot of CDs and all it's doing is increasing their tax liability. Putting their money into the annuity decreases their tax liability because the money grows tax deferred.
1: And it really is that simple, isn't it?
0: Exactly. It's that easy. You put your money in, it grows and grows and grows, and you don't have to pay income tax on that growth. Like I said, unless or until you take a distribution, then you have to pay tax on some of that interest that you earn. But in the meantime, if you don't use that money for 3, 4, 5, 10 years, you don't have to pay income tax on that money until such time as you take a distribution. So it does have other advantages besides using your IRAs. Yes, the IRAs, you know, that's a given. It's protecting that money. It's guaranteeing that money. It's providing the required distributions that you have to take on a monthly basis as you need it. Yes, but putting other money into an annuity also has huge advantages.
1: Well, and again, I think it's important to, give us a call, sit down with Marty, map out your strategy, because it really can happen. 888-519-9096. 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Marty is the guy that's happy to help you make it happen. 888-519-9096, 888-519-9096. Marty, what's coming up in our last segment?
0: Well, after the break, we are going to answer a whole bunch of questions we got this past week from listeners, so stay tuned.
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1: 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Start there. Learn a little bit about Marty and what he can do for you and what he can do to help you get to retirement. And in this segment, as you said, Marty, we've got some questions from listeners. They have been busy this week. So let's see. Here is a retiree who inherited an IRA, wants to understand the tax rules around required distributions. Now, they're unsure they need to take distributions annually or can wait. So what are the tax implications of each option on a inherited IRA? Those rules have changed.
0: Absolutely, they've changed. With an inherited IRA of today, because the rules changed with Secure Act 2.0, you have to take those distributions and spend that money down, or let me rephrase that. You have to pay the tax on the entire amount of money within 10 years.
1: Okay.
0: So you could take a little bit every year for 10 years. You can take a big chunk up front. You could take a chunk in the middle, or you could take a chunk chunk at the end, or you can wait till the 10th year and take it all. But by the end of the 10th year, you're going to have paid the income tax on that money. So it depends on your specific situation. If you're still working, you may just want to defer it out until you retire. Because your tax base might be lower back then, in future years. So this way, if you take it when you're not working and your income is lower, the tax bite isn't going to be as big. Right. So there's a lot of different strategies and ways to take an inherited IRA. If you could use it now to supplement your income, you could take a monthly income every month for the next 120 months.
1: Sure, until it's gone.
0: And then it's gone. There's so many different strategies you could use. I mean, I have some clients that they don't want to mess with it, so they just pay the tax on the whole thing up front, and now it's after tax dollars, and so they can use it for whatever purpose they want. It's not a Roth, but it's after tax dollars.
1: True.
0: So they can use it for any purpose they want. So there's pros and cons to doing that too. I don't want to see you push yourself into a higher tax bracket by doing that. But again, it's kind of a one-time thing, but the rules have changed. So yes, you have a 10-year time frame in which to spend that money down or pay the tax on that money. And again, you have the options in which way to do. You can go, like I said, a little bit every year for 10 years. You can take a big chunk in the middle or take it all at the end. It's just pay tax on it at the end. So sitting down, let's sit down and have a discussion about that and find out which way is the best way to roll.
1: Fantastic. Here's another one. It's a 50-year-old with $400,000 in their 401k. They want to retire at 60, but they're worried that their savings won't last. And what they're wondering is if they should boost contributions now or explore other savings vehicles. What do you think?
0: Both.
1: Both. Okay, good.
0: Do both. Boost your contributions. Now that you're 50, you could do the catch-up provision. So that allows you to take to contribute more. Mm-hmm. So that's a huge, huge thing. So absolutely. Maximize your contributions to your 401k at work. Not only will that increase your increase your 401k balance, but it'll reduce your tax liability also, because those contributions come off your pay pre-tax. So you're going to reduce your income tax on your paycheck on a regular basis. So yes, definitely increase those contributions. And if you can afford to, save elsewhere as well. Save outside of the 401k if you've maxed out those contributions.
1: Sure.
0: The more money you have in retirement, the happier you're going to be, folks. I've been saying that for years, and it's true. The more money you have in retirement, the happier you're going to be. So it doesn't necessarily always have to be all retirement money, all 401k and IRA money. You can have others. You should have other savings. You need to have an emergency fund. You need to have, because life happens, and that roof might need to be replaced, or mm-hmm. that furnace needs to be replaced, or those air conditioners go out every in the worst possible moment when it's 95 degrees outside. So yeah, you got to have an emergency fund available. But yeah, save as much as you can. Save early, save often, and never stop saving. That's important. It's never too late to start, but keep saving as much as you possibly can.
1: Well, because an advisor said to me, always remember, income determines the outcome of retirement.
0: Right. Exactly. It's all about the outcome for me. I mean, I'm not in this for the income for myself. I'm in this for the outcome for my clients, to make sure that that everything I do is going to be beneficial for them, whether it's an estate plan, whether it's the financial plan, or whether it's a tax plan. And those are the three basic services that I do. Everything is for the outcome for my clients.
1: Fair enough. 888-519-9096. That's the number. 888-519-9096. Here we've got a 60-year-old. He's got $500,000 in a 401k, and they want to make charitable donations. Now, they're wondering if moving funds to an IRA could help them make qualified charitable distributions at age 70 and a half. So what steps do they need to take to use their retirement funds for philanthropy?
0: Well, you can make contributions as long as it's a qualified 501c, from a 401k or an IRA. You can make qualified contributions and write it off. So, and you don't have to pay tax on them. So the charity that you're donating to doesn't have to pay income tax because they're a charity. They're a 501c3. So there's no income tax liability on their part. And there's no income tax liability on your part because you're making a qualified charitable contribution out of your retirement account. So again, you don't have to pay income tax on it, and it's not qualified as part of your income stream because it's going immediately to it. So you get to write it off basically.
1: Sure.
0: On your income tax. So yes, it's a huge advantage. I have a lot of clients that don't need their IRAs. They have sufficient income from other sources, whether it's a pension or dividend income, interest income, social security, that their income is sufficient to meet their needs. So they donate, on an annual basis. From the required distribution that they have to make,
1: right,
0: goes to a charity of their choice. It could be the church. It could be any qualified charity, as long as they're a 501c3. It could be the Boy Scouts. It could be the Girl Scouts.
1: Whatever it might be.
0: It could be whatever it is. It could be a hospital. You know, I have a lot of clients that donate, you know, to Shriners Children's Hospital and other organizations, worthy organizations like that, Tunnels to Towers and Wounded Warriors Project. So there's a lot of great organizations to donate to. And if you want to donate to, one of those charities of your choice, from your 401 or IRA, you can do that. And you get the tax advantage from doing it, and you don't have to pay income tax on that contribution.
1: Great. Give us a call, folks, if you'd like to learn some more. 888-519-9096. 888-519-9096. 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Let's see. We've got time for more here. Here's a high earner approaching retirement, wants to understand the impact of the Social Security earnings cap on their future benefits. How does the earnings cap affect their benefit calculator? That's a good question.
0: Well, you're only going to earn so much from Social Security.
1: Yes.
0: I think it's $4,400 a month, is the maximum.
1: Max.
0: Yes. So, you know, as far as contributions, once you reach a certain level, and honestly, I don't have it in front of me. I'd have to look that up. But, once you reach a certain level, you can't even make contributions any longer. You know, you're maxed out as far as your contribution level is concerned, for Social Security benefits. But, even if you're working after you start taking your benefits, so let's just say you're 67, which is your full retirement age,
1: right,
0: and you start taking your Social Security benefits and you're still working, your Social Security benefits aren't going to be affected because you've reached your full retirement age. So you're going to get your full retirement benefit from the Social Security Administration. But also you're still contributing because you're working. And if you're working, they cannot stop paying into the Social Security. They can't do that. They're not allowed to. They have to make those tax contributions on your behalf, and it just still gets deducted from your paycheck. The key is to understand that you can get that money back, because that's not going to increase your benefit. But you have to apply for it, and it's a process. So when you retire and you want to get that money that you've overpaid into the system back, you can do that, but it's a process, and it takes a while to do it.
1: Yeah, wow, so I've never heard of that. That's amazing.
0: Keep that in mind, that if you're still working and getting your benefit, your benefit is not going to increase while you're working, because you've already started taking those benefits. The key would be to understand and know that the amount of money that you are paying into the Social Security Administration while getting your benefits and working is refundable by the administration. You just have to understand and know there's forms to fill out and apply for it.
1: Interesting. Okay, that is good to know. Boy, that's great stuff. I love these shows because I learn so much. let's see, we got time for one more quick one here. Here's a guy. He says, I want to start taking some money out of my IRA at 60. I'm going to keep working, though. Can I still contribute to my IRA after I start making withdrawals?
0: Yes.
1: Oh, okay.
0: Yes. Once you hit 59 and a half, you can take money out of your IRAs and 401ks without a penalty. I guess the penalty would be taxes, because you still have to pay taxes on it. You know, but if you're going to take money out and still contribute, That's kind of, you know, counterproductive.
1: Right.
0: The contribution comes off of your income if you're making a contribution mm-hmm. to an IRA, that's separate from a 401k. So if you're making a contribution to an IRA, you can deduct it on your income tax. So keep that in mind. Make those contributions. If you have a 401k at work, now there's a huge difference in the contribution levels versus from a 401k to an IRA. An IRA contribution limit is $8,000.
1: Right.
0: And a 401k contribution limit is $30,500.
1: That's a big difference.
0: So it's a huge difference. So if your company offers a 401k, again, it comes off of your income pre-tax also, so it's saving you money on income tax. I encourage you to make those contributions and max out those contributions to the 401k. It's to your advantage, and it's going to give you a better tax advantage and a better tax leg up.
1: Marty, what's the takeaway from today?
0: The takeaway from today is save, save, save, and give me a call. My number is 888-519-9096. Give me a call. My staff is already printing off a list of everybody who's called in, and I will be calling you back after the show's over to set up a time to get together and put together, like we talked about earlier, that guaranteed lifetime income plan, among other things. And make sure that life is going to be smooth and you have a smooth transition if you're still working into retirement. And if you are retired, make sure that your plan is in place and things are going to go smoothly while you're in retirement. So call me now. Again, my number is 888-519-9096. I do everything at no cost or obligation. I'm not a fee-based advisor. You're not going to have to bring your checkbook and pay me for my services. I get paid by the companies I work with. So call me now, 888-519-9096.
1: Great advice, Marty, as always. Great show as well. I had a good time, and I learned a lot from you. 888-519-9096. That is the number. We're going to do it all again next week. Marty, what do you think?
0: Absolutely. Looking forward to it, and have a great rest of the weekend.
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14: In Iran, I'm Daria Albinger, Fox News. A shaky ceasefire between the U.S. and Iran is being tested again. The U.S. launching retaliatory strikes on Iran in response to an Iranian attack on a cargo ship. More from Fox's Rebecca Castor.
15: A senior U.S. official says U.S. forces struck four targets located along Iran's coastline bordering the Strait of Hormuz, as well as on Keshem Island. This was all in response to Iran striking a Singapore-flagged cargo ship in the strait, a direct violation of the Memorandum of Understanding, which was supposed to ensure safe transit for all commercial vessels. Vice President J.D. Vance saying, Iran signed a ceasefire agreement. We have honored it. If they have disagreements about how the MOU is being applied, they can pick up the phone, but violence will be met with violence.
14: Iran responding by a drone attack earlier today on Bahrain. That's the home of the U.S. Fifth Fleet. TMZ says it's received another note about the abduction of Nancy Guthrie.
15: TMZ receiving yet another email from a person claiming to know the identities of Nancy's two kidnappers and promising video proof in exchange for one Bitcoin. TMZ talking that they are working with the FBI on the IT technology of those ransom notes. But we're also learning from TMZ that the person who emailed that letter to them claimed to have, quote, a phone stashed in a secure location containing what they said was a video of a, quote, main guy with Nancy on the day the sender described as probably Nancy's last day. This news comes just days after the details of one of those initial ransom notes was revealed to the public, claiming Nancy died unintentionally shortly after she was taken from her Tucson, Arizona home on February 1st and is, quote, buried in nature.
14: Fox's Shanley Painter reporting. 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
14: The suspect charged with arson in connection with the Palisades wildfire in California will remain behind bars despite a mistrial in the case. Prosecutors will now move to retry the case with a new jury.
27: After declaring a mistrial over a deadlocked jury, a federal judge ordering Jonathan Rinderknecht to remain detained ahead of a new October 19th trial.
28: The politics, you know, they need a scapegoat. They need somebody to blame.
27: Defense attorney Steve Haney reacting to prosecutors vowing to retry the case.
28: The government's case was not strong and they didn't have enough evidence to convict him.
27: Predicting a second trial will end up with Rinderknecht being acquitted. Prosecutors citing evidence, including cell phone data and surveillance video, alleging the 29-year-old started a fire last year that was put out but reignited to become the Palisades fire. Rinderknecht pleaded not guilty. Haney alleges his client is the fall guy for the LA Fire Department's failure to fully extinguish the initial inferno. Kristen Goodwin, Fox News.
14: We are 1 week away from the nation's 250th birthday, but not everyone is ready to celebrate it.
29: Demonstrations are planned in more than 100 cities and towns across the U.S. It's being organized by the group All of Us 250 in states including Texas, New York, Florida, Arizona, Louisiana, North Carolina, Illinois, and more. The group says the goal is to protest, quote, whitewashed celebrations of the 250th birthday of the country, instead pushing for, quote, a place where freedom and equality are for all. There will be rallies, marches, and demonstrations, but the group stresses that they should be peaceful and no violence of any kind will be tolerated. All of Us 250 is partnering with other groups, including 5051 and the Women's March for the Day of Protest. In New York, Tanya J. Powers, Fox News.
14: We're getting word of a magnitude 5.9 earthquake reportedly striking Afghanistan. Witnesses telling Reuters that they felt the quake in Kabul and northern Pakistan. There's no word yet, however, on any casualties. I'm Daria Albinger. This is Fox.
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1: Contrary to popular belief, when it's the dead of summer, and officially summer right now, happy summer, my friends, you'd think that the world, at least here in the Texas area, would slow down. Sports world, I dread this summer, mostly because there ain't nothing on to watch sports. I'm a football guy, right? I'm an NFL American football guy, let's put it this way. Not a big baseball dude. NBA's over. I don't care about the NHL. That's over too. I got to tell you, as we hear towards the end of June, has there ever been almost a more exciting summer off-season, I say off-season, of sports in the midst of the World Cup? We've got, we got golf going on. We got a major. We got Shinnecock Hills. It's just lots of things. I didn't really think I was going to get into the World Cup, but my goodness, I'm just a freaking soccer freak as we start what we call the Freaky Deaky High Tech Texan Show. It is Michael Garfield. I hope you are having a very nice summer. And for those of you not from this country who are very, hilariously discovering what America is about. Whether you're from the Netherlands, Germany, anywhere in the UK, Australia, the Congo, Portugal, wherever you are, we as Americans, we're getting a kick out of you watching freak out over yourselves on social media going, I've never seen more food in my life. These sports stadiums are huge. Have you ever been to a Buc-ee's? It's very entertaining. Very entertaining. For those of you don't know what I'm talking about, follow the stories here because we are welcoming the world. And if you're listening and you're not from Houston or Dallas or anywhere in Texas, my name is Michael, Miguel, Miguelito, Michael, and it goes on and on and on. And I'm the fun guy. I'm the nice guy. You will not hear any politics with me. You're going to hear a lot of fun. What I do, and I'll introduce you to this, because maybe I'll get more followers, and maybe you can listen to me wherever you are. You could download the iHeartRadio app. You may need a VPN, which that's one of the things that I could tell you what to do. I'm known as the high-tech Texan, because 25 years ago, I started talking about and reviewing and recommending technology products, because a quarter of a century ago, we all kind of needed help over how laptops are getting smaller, how phones are getting smaller, what Wi-Fi is, the flat screen, high definition TVs just were coming out. I was the guy who was talking you off the cliff. I'd say, this is good, this is bad, this sucks, this is one to get, this is a great price. And I still do that. Believe it or not, I'm trying to stay relevant, even on social media, which you can follow me. Thank you. High Tech Texan, HIGHTECHTEXAN. And I've met some of you because a lot of fun things I'm going to talk about, because earlier this week, I got to attend my very first World Cup game. Ole, ole, ole. I keep singing that song. And that song was from what? Was that the, 2018? Is that what it was? World Cup? Was that with the Ricky Martin song? I know Shakira does song, but anyway, it's a great song. I do want to thank Verizon. Verizon is a worldwide sponsor of the World Cup, as you see all their rotating boards, their TV commercials, David Beckham, Dr. Evil. The Verizon folks invited me to go to the game, and I had some access to end all access. I will tell you that story a little later in the show, but I got to go on the pitch. And the fact is, I call it a pitch instead of a field. You know I'm getting caught up in this craziness, which is FIFA and the World Cup. The crowds were amazing, and I have had the opportunity to go to Super Bowls, Final Fours, National Championship football games, Kentucky Derby, U.S. Open tennis, massive golf tournaments, tennis tournaments, amazing spectacles. They really are spectacles, but I never got to go to a World Cup. Not that it was on my bucket list, but what a treat to be able to go see country versus country, mano y mano. Got to see Ronaldo in person after his sixth World Cup, probably his last World Cup. He didn't do probably as great as expected. He did not score, didn't really do much anything, as they came to a draw, which means a tie, with DR Congo. But the experience to be on the pitch down low, if you haven't seen my coverage, go to my Instagram, at least, High Tech Texan, HIGHTECHTEXAN. And you could see what it's like to be on the grass and hanging with the three mascots and really the crowd. The crowd was crazy. We happened to be on the field during a goal by DR Congo. And I was standing just in front of some DR Congo fans, and it was bedlam. There's really kind of like nothing when you're rooting for a country like that. I assume if you're in the Olympics and it's like USA versus Canada hockey, I've never gotten the opportunity to do that. But Verizon totally came through with everything they were doing. During this show, about six or seven times, I'm going to be taking what's called a hydration break. Not a commercial break. Look at me, man. I'm going all out. A BS hydration break. So you can listen to some of our wonderful commercials, and you can listen to some wonderful places to go buy, shop, eat. And that's what we do here in America. Apparently, we just eat and drive cars and sit in traffic. That's some of these storylines that are coming up for some of the, we call them foreigners, but we welcome your visitors, and thank you very much for the money. Some of the things that we will talk about today, Father's Day, whether you are still celebrating Father's Day, still looking for a late Father's Day gift, returning, hey, dads,
0: did you like your gift? But it was like, I may need to return it. This is what I do. Maybe you got something really cool. Maybe you got a new phone. Maybe you got a laptop. Maybe you got a battery charger that you're like, hey, you know, I'm going to call on the Michael show that, is there another product that's easier to use? Can I return it for something else and maybe get a credit? See, that's what I do. That's what I do. I will talk to you about some of the products. None of this stuff, hardly any of this stuff is sponsored. So I'm going to give you the good, the bad, the ugly. I am not afraid to diss a product because it's a piece of crap. I'm the honest guy who always has funds. And we will take your calls too. If you are visiting and you do want to call the show, and I'd love to hear some of your accents, here's what you do. You pick up your cell phone and you dial +1 713-212-5950. If it keeps ringing and ringing, but potentially you'll get a voicemail that we could run your question on the air. But we do have fun. You could follow me, hightechtexan.com. Coming up next week, we have got what we call in America, Amazon Prime Day. It's a little earlier this year, and I don't know why they sneakily waited until after Father's Day to do it. Generally, it's mid-July, but this to me is the Amazon garage sale, where Amazon tries to get rid of a lot of the stuff that they haven't sold throughout the year, so they can make room in their warehouse for all the new gifts that they're having for this coming holiday season in 2026. So there are some really good ones that I have seen for Prime Day. If you've seen something and you think it's too good to be true, this is when you call me. This is when you contact me, michael@hightechtexan.com. I will tell you if it's a very, very good thing. I got a recall when it comes to an automobile. If you're a Jeep fan, you may not want to hear this news, but most every week I do get to test drive a new car. Yes, not only do I get to go to football matches, I also get to drive a new car most every single week for the past 15 years or so. It is not a sponsored deal. I do not work for a dealership. This is directly from the manufacturer, and I can tell you some really interesting news, especially how Chrysler has just recalled a Jeep because one caught fire. Boy, that's pretty cool, isn't it? Father's Day special. I got one of my favorite restaurants, Trulux, has an unbelievable Father's Day gift, especially if Dad is a fan of whiskey and brown water. All this coming up on what we call the Fun Michael Garfield Show. No matter how you're listening, if you're on air in Dallas on 1190 AM, Houston 950 AM, San Antonio 1200 AM. It's talk radio, people. This is how we do it in America. So stand by. It is time for a hydration break brought to you by actually nobody. Our wonderful sales team at iHeart didn't do their job and find me a sponsor for that. So I'm just going to go have a cocktail. Well, I'm going to have some water here during my hydration break before we come back. Stand by. Don't go anywhere. Lots more to come.

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5: People want to know, how do I major in high-tech Texan? And if I was really, really smart, I probably would go to a college and I would create a high-tech Texan major. You know what? There's no secret. It's hard work. It's branding. And it's old-school branding. I came up with high-tech Texan, trademarked it 25 years ago, way before this thing called social media. And it's how you stand out. I've carved out something very unique and created a lot of very interesting relationships and partnerships with so many different companies. But I'm true. I am honest. I after 2.5 decades, I'm honored. And sincerely, I am honored to have the voice, the face, the hair, whatever you want to call it, of having the trust of so many consumers across the country of asking me before they make a purchase, large or small, you know, maybe medium size, Michael, what phone should I get? What cell phone service should I get? What TV should I get? What car should I purchase? Where should I go on vacation? And that's what I do. I am the new age Robin Leach, I guess, if I'm dating myself, if anybody knows who that is, but it is fun, the things that I get to do. We are listening right now. We are mid-June in the midst of the World Cup. And for those of you who do follow on social media who've been listening to me for the past week or two, it is time to recap. What in the world did Michael do this past week? And I got to do something very, very cool. I have had, I'm a massive sports fan. I've had the pleasure, the honor of going to spectacles. And I'm a spectacle guy. I love sports without a doubt. And I should be covering sports, but I do cover sports on the periphery. But in terms of spectacles, Super Bowls, Final Fours, World Championship matches, National Championships, Wimbledon, U.S. Open, Kentucky Derby. The only thing I don't think I have yet to do that is on my bucket list is go to the Masters, and maybe one day I will get to do that. But I did check something else off. I got to attend a World Cup game earlier this week in Houston, and I went to Portugal versus DR Congo, and I was very excited, and I would like to thank, as I have many, many times, the wonderful, smart, cool folks at Verizon. You know them. They have a very big partnership with FIFA. They charge, and they help bring the telecast and the broadcast to people all over the world, and it really is. It's a worldwide sporting event. And, you know, we can laugh and we can, oh, there's nothing better than NFL here in the United States. But what FIFA does broadcasting in followers around the world, it just dwarfs what the NFL or any other sport does. It is crazy. But anyway, I know Verizon, they power the broadcast for transmission for the billions of fans worldwide. They have a private 5G for all their broadcast operations at all of the stadiums. And

stadium that I went to. I went to Houston Stadium, formerly known as NRG, to see it for myself. They have fixed wireless access. I was talking to some of the Verizon folks who were hosting and sitting next to me. And one of the things that you see on the broadcast, I love, it's the referee camera. The referees, one of the main referee wears a camera around his head. So it's like Meta glasses on steroids. But sometimes the Fox broadcast will show the referee's view as he is running down the pitch or right next to the goal. And I've seen, listen, I've seen ref cameras before. It's happened a lot over the years in other sports. The umpire camera, the clarity of this is crazy. It's like you're on the pitch. And I found out Verizon actually helps the broadcast, 5G, you know, broadcast it from these camera headsets onto the Fox network. It's really, really cool. But anyway, Fox did a great job. But Verizon, you'll see the Verizon commercials. They got a great partnership with David Beckham. And ironically, well, not ironically, very smartly, they just this past week, and I knew this was happening, and I was under embargo, and I couldn't say it. They just launched a massive marketing campaign with Mike Myers and a lot of the crew from the Austin Powers days. They debuted, I think, last Tuesday during the broadcast, where Dr. Evil has created a fake and very bad mobile company. And they have Scott and Frau and number two. I'm such a big fan of that movie, of how Verizon is now eliminating initiation fees and transfers fees. It's just really, really cool of what they do. And it's a very smart service, relatively inexpensive. And so for some folks who are debating or thinking about switching, might I have you look at Verizon's new plan? And Verizon invited me and just it's a handful of other media folks across the country, but here in Houston, I got to go, and they gave us access like anything other. And they're very sneaky. I'm looking at you, Verizon. You're very sneaky. Now, I'm looking at you, Liz Giraldi and Keeley. They invited me to go to the game, and it's like, okay, here's some tickets, and we'll meet here at the thing. I get to the stadium, and I'm just thinking, hey, this is cool. I'm going to get to sit in really good seats, by the way, for this game. And I get there, and like, okay, here's this badge that I want you to wear. And in about 30 minutes, we're going to take you down on the pitch, and we're going to bring you onto the actual pitch. I'm like, what? And thank you for being followers of my social media, because I couldn't live stream it. I followed every rule, because the last thing I needed to go into was to FIFA jail. I got to go onto the pitch a few minutes before halftime, during halftime, and a few minutes after halftime, and I got the view of a lifetime. I won the golden ticket. And it really was a golden ticket. It was pitch side access. And they got me down there. But anyway, they actually gave away a few of these golden tickets to some lucky winners. And so they're really doing a number of nice activations. And they launched a number of different things. So if you are a Verizon customer, let me run this down, because if you want the opportunity to experience what I did, they launched something called, and this is really cute. It took me about four times to read this before I got the inside joke. If you are a Verizon member, they have a new affinity program. It's called Verizon Shine. And if you say it quick,

Hydration break is over. We now resume to the High Tech Texan Show. As I think football in the World Cup, believe it or not, it kind of got to me. So I got to use the hydration breaks. Fox actually has that sponsored. I think it's Powerade. Nice job, iHeart. Nice job, iHeart. Con executives. Could have sold the hydration breaks. Nope. Don't worry about it. I'm just here for you. I'm going to make something up. It's brought to you by water. What about bourbon, tequila? Happy summer, however you're listening, wherever you're listening. Phone number, if you would love to talk about Father's Day, last-minute gifts, returning Father's Day gifts that you did not like. Don't be shy. Disguise your voice, just in case the kids are listening. 346-29-TEXAN. 346-298-3926. Here's an idea for last-minute gifts, too. Did not know this, but it is pretty close, depending on when you're listening, which day, National Watch Day. Watch. Now, for you younger generation out there, do you own a watch? Because the younger kids, and let's just say my age, kids who are, you know, 20s, young 30s, I honestly do not even know they have a watch. Because, geez, Dad, man, we could tell time on our phones. Phones are your alarm clock. Phones are watches. Phones are a clock. And I get it, yeah. But to me, watches, they're jewelry. And they're actually, they could be helpful for your health. As we know, there's high-tech watches, fitness watches, watches that can monitor your blood pressure, your blood oxygen level, your steps, certainly. But in terms of National Watch Day, I was reminded of this by my good friends at U.S. Coins and Jewelry. Shout out those guys, longtime sponsors of my show. Houston, Texas, they're on the Katy Freeway right at Voss. Brand new showroom, second generation. Kenny and Matthew Duncan just built a beautiful showroom. Just a beautiful. And they got a lot of watches. They got a lot of watches. You want Rolexes? They got Rolexes. Every four times a year, depending on the time of year, you know, spring, I'll go in, because I have a Rolex that I got for them. And they buy Rolex. They buy a lot of stuff. They buy coins, they buy jewelry, but they buy Rolexes. They got the certification and everything, and then they'll resell. So I buy and sell, or sell and buy, every few months. And I was just in there, didn't even know it was National Watch Day. And I got a beautiful Rolex Datemaster. Beautiful silver band, blue face. It's an eye catcher. Wore it to a party last week. And I don't wear it a lot. I'm going to be honest with you. I wear watches, but I wear, on a daily basis, I wear fitness watches because I've got dozens of them. Companies send me all the time. I like monitoring my steps. Sometimes I check the blood pressure, you know, my beats per minute. Let's just put it that way. But, you know, you go out, you want to feel good, you want to dress up, you get a Rolex. U.S. Coins and Jewelry always has tons of Rolexes. Highly recommend when you go in there. Walk in, get some coins, get some jewelry. Just say, hey, Michael Garfield told me about it. Don't say Michael. You say Michael Garfield, because there's another Michael who pimps him. I want credit for this thing. So Michael Garfield goes in and pimps him. National Watch Day. Dad, take Dad in. Surprise Dad in. They get everything from gold. They got silver. Yes, they've got women's jewelry. I see some tennis bracelets, beautiful earrings, necklaces, whatever you got. But Dads, this is about you. Also, U.S. Coins and Jewelry, despite the fact it's National Watch Day, they also have sports memorabilia. Man, since they opened the new showroom last month, May, every weekend they have had some superstar athlete, former athlete. Lance Berkman was in there. Line was out the door. Adrian Peterson, line was out the door. Forget who they have this coming week or two, but go check out the website, uscoinsenjoy.com. And by the way, if you're listening and you're not in Houston, they deal with people all over the country. Certified mail, however you want it. Go online. Pick up the phone, you talk to Matthew, you talk to Kenny, you talk to Will, you talk to anybody. Hey, Garfield told me, do you have this particular Rolex? So much so, true story. At this party, I told you I wear the Rolex too. And I don't wear it to a lot of parties. It was like a graduation afternoon pool party.
I don't know why I wore it. I don't know. I just feel like pimping. Somebody there who's from Austin, she sees it. She and her husband see this thing, and she goes, oh, I have been looking for this particular Rolex. And that's what people do. When they collect these watches, they look for a particular. Do you have a Rolex guy? And I sit there and laugh. I'm like, yeah, I actually do have a Rolex guy, U.S. Coins and Jewelry. Now, she's in Austin. And I said, what do you want? She Googled the exact watch she wanted, the year, the face, the size, the diameter. I sent it a picture to Matthew Duncan, not kidding you, within 8 minutes. Texted me back. He goes, found it. Here's the price. Boom. This lady from Austin just freaked out. Think she came back. She left back to Austin that weekend. I think she came in 2 days later and got to think that's what they do. They will find things for you. So anyway, happy National Watch Day to everybody out there celebrating. That is brought to you by U.S. Coins and Jewelry. And they are very strong. You know, the phone number over here, telling some World Cup stories. Had a good fun time at the World Cup. My youngest son, Mr. Social Media Sports Influencer, he got invited to go to a World Cup in Dallas the same day I was at the Houston World Cup, and he got to see England. Harry Kane scored, I think, 2 goals, and they won. He had a really good time because that was at AT&T, Jerry World, Dallas, Arlington Stadium, whatever you want to call the thing. He had a good time. And I saw the story about UK. You know, we're talking so much things about visitors coming to the United States. They're having a good time. They're having a great time. One thing, there's several, so many differences between foreign countries, I say foreign countries, and us here in the United States. One of which is social media. And I saw this yesterday about Britain, more specifically UK, however you want to define it. UK, the teenagers in UK, you're going to need to go back and review your beans and toast by passing notes in class. Because the Prime Minister of the UK, Keir Starmer, I guess, he just announced that Britain is going to ban anyone under 16 years old from using social media sites. And that does include Snapchat, TikTok, YouTube, X, Facebook, and Instagram. Now, the ban, believe it or not, is pretty popular in the UK. Let me tell you this poll. It was a December poll by YouGov, reported 74% of people surveyed. 74% of the surveyed answer says they support it. This move, and I've been doing some research over, it comes, you know, after a flood of just blanket bans aimed at protecting youth mental health by keeping kids off social media. Australia did this, I think, last year too. Spain, France, Canada, Brazil, Malaysia, South Korea, they've either passed or they're exploring similar legislation. But do they work? Do they work? Most of these rules, laws, they're too recent to make a definitive call. But in Australia, research says, it suggests that 7 in 10 kids under 16 who use social media before the ban, they still have their accounts. Mostly because age verification is very difficult to enforce. But it's not just social media companies that oppose the ban. Critics actually claim the bans compromise free speech and privacy, and that they remove pressure from companies to address addictive algorithms. This is the part of my show where I say, what say you? And I give you the phone number, 346-298-3926. Kids under 16, you are allowed to call me. Because the last I checked, the FCC and us here at iHeartRadio, we have not banned kids under 16 from calling into this fun show and voicing your opinion. Something's in it. We're going to take a hydration break here. Something tells me that I'm going to get close to 100% of survey says if kids under 16 call me now and say, yo, Uncle Michael, I do not support this. I think kids under 16 do need mental health. If it's not 100%, it's going to be in the high 90s. But what say you?
Should the United States actually take the lead from UK, Spain, France, Canada, Brazil, Malaysia, South Korea? It's like an invariable World Cup of countries that are banning teenagers. Not here in the United States yet. Is it coming? Talk to me. Michael Garfield, High Tech Texan Show. Hydration break.

0: Hydration break officially over as we welcome you back. Michael Garfield is the name. It is called The High Tech Texan Show. If you've been listening, oh, we actually talk so much more about technology. Welcome all you out-of-country visitors. I know you have radio. 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You're a presenter. I did my radio show. First of all, I'm a longtime radio host. 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I've been doing this show for 25 years, the longest radio show talk host over the air, certainly here in Houston on 950 AM. And we call ourselves, I am a radio host. I don't spin tunes and records and CDs or MP3s, so I'm not a DJ per se. I'm your friend, I'm your buddy, Michael. That's what I am. So no matter how you're listening, we welcome you to this country. Thanks for spending your dollars. And yes, I know you're oohed and awed by Buc-ee's and Golden Corral, the size of our stadiums, the massive hamburgers. We do have this thing called ranch dressing. Who knew? Who knew would people, you foreigners would get a kick out? But we love you here. Enjoy it. The weather, it's hot. Kind of sucks in Texas. Come back. Oh, you got about 4 good months of the year. So we're gonna suck it up right now. You ever heard of Elon Musk, people? Elon Musk, actually, all his companies are based right here in this great state of Texas. That is true. His SpaceX, where all those rockets blast off and the satellites blast, they blast off here from the great state of Texas, kind of on the south, the west side of Texas, southwest side of Texas. Not so much here in Houston and Dallas. So Elon is the richest man in the world. And if you heard this, he just got richer because he just launched his very first IPO, which is going public stock. And I could talk about this because I do not own any of his stock. I don't plan to own any of the stock. I'm not trying to corner the market. Do whatever. I know I'm an idiot. I believe in money on the table, but I just don't deal with that stuff. Apparently, when the IPO went public, your boy Elon Musk became the world's first trillionaire. Trillion, not a gazillionaire, not a billionaire, certainly not a measly millionaire. And it got me to thinking, and this is what we do here on my radio show. Do you really know how much 1 trillion is? 1 trillion of anything. The difference between 1 trillion and 1 billion is so far beyond the difference between a measly 1 billion and down to 1 million. That's nothing. And listen, we could describe, if you stack some pennies, you know, you could do the whole thing. You know, how big and tall would it be, the Empire State Building? You know, if you stacked, I don't even want to play this game, but yeah, bottom line, you could stack pennies, I think, back and forth to the moon 4 times or something for 1 trillion pennies. I'd love to see somebody do that. It's hard to fathom. And at this point, what do you do with this money? And yes, 1 trillion is on paper. Every day, the dude could lose hundreds of million and he could gain hundreds of millions of dollars. But my goodness, we're living. I mean, we have a few companies in the world, less than probably 5 or 6 or 7, that are worth $1 trillion. We got a dude who's personally worth a trilsky. And he's a Texan, like me. And he deals with technology. I mean, I own and trademark the High Tech Texan Would it be the coolest thing in the world if his lawyers call me one day and they say, Elon really is the high-tech Texan, even though you've owned the trademark for 25 years? We'd love to buy it from you. Now, I've been offered a number of things. Somebody wants to buy my website. Somebody wants to license my name. Let me help you out. Elon, you want to become the high-tech Texan, which I think is an unbelievable, actually, moniker that describes you also. Buddy boy, we are willing to negotiate. And I ain't going to take even a thumbnail of a portion of your one trilski. I like to negotiate. See, I'm just doing business here. Just doing business on the high-tech Texan show, which I actually own the trademark. Michael Garfield is my name. You know how to get me. Michael Garfield. Actually, Michael at hightechtexan.com. I joke about this, but would that be the coolest thing ever? That would just be awesome. Don't prank call me. Absolutely do not prank call me. Getting close to the other side of the hour. We do thank you for tuning in. Father's Day is coming up. I don't know how you're celebrating. And also, I'm gonna kind of do a segment. Give me about 30 minutes. I'm going to do a combined segment of Father's Day and visiting out-of-towners for World Cup Day. There is a restaurant in Houston, Dallas, Austin, Miami, Colorado. You can call it a chain, but it's really it's based in Texas too. High-end seafood and steaks. And like many other bars and restaurants, they came up with a special World Cup drink. And if you follow me on Instagram, I had one about a week and a half ago and I took some pictures. It is brilliant. It is ingenious. It is gorgeous too. So much so I didn't want to drink it or even eat the garnish. And there's the tip. Also, Father's Day. If you're a brown water, and that's my vernacular for bourbon, they've got a very special Father's Day gift. If you haven't got your dad a Father's Day gift, maybe you're late getting your dad a Father's Day gift, you need to go check out this specific restaurant, which I'm going to tell you here in about 33 minutes or so. Great interview with the beverage manager. Phenomenal promotion for World Cup and Father's Day. I am going to give you a few Father's Day suggestions. We do have some open phone lines here at 346-298-3926 as we continue a very special early summer high-tech Texan edition show on World Cup and Father's Day. My name, Michael Garfield. This is what we call a little longer hydration break to get us through the top of the hour. Rest assured, we'll be back. 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
14: The attacks still go on. I'm Paul Stevens, Fox News. Bahrain now accusing Iran of launching a new drone attack today, targeting that island nation.
15: A statement from Bahrain's foreign minister says a number of Iranian drones targeted the country. It did not elaborate on the target. Bahrain is home to the U.S. Navy's 5th Fleet, but there's no word if the U.S. assets were the intended target. And it comes just hours after the U.S. struck Iranian targets along the Strait of Hormuz, after what President Trump called a, quote, foolish violation of last week's ceasefire deal. The retaliatory strikes from the U.S. came one day after an Iranian drone hit cargo ships crossing the strait.
14: And that is Fox's Chanley Painter with that update. The Trump White House has made it a priority to clean up D.C. with a major federal initiative to reduce crime, relocate homeless populations, and restore federal monuments in the nation's capital. Interior Secretary Doug Burnham on Fox and Friends Weekend talked about the push.
16: President Trump, you know, said last year, we're going to make D.C. safe and beautiful, the greatest country in the world. We're going to have the most beautiful capital in the world. And look at the job that he's accomplished in the last year. I mean, 8,700 arrests, crime rates dropping like crazy in the city to the lowest levels since 1900 in some cases.
14: And again, Secretary Burgum on Fox and Friends Weekend. All this coming as the U.S. Attorney for the District of Columbia, Jeanine Pirro, has been spearheading the federal efforts to crack down on crime and vandalism all in the nation's capital. At least 920 people so far officially said as killed in Venezuela's devastating earthquakes, over 3,300 injured, but tens of thousands are still reported as missing. On Friday, stocks falling to end the week. The Dow down 45 points. NASDAQ and S&P also finishing lower. 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
14: There is word today of a magnitude 5.9 earthquake hitting in Afghanistan. Witnesses telling Reuters they felt the quake in Kabul and also northeastern Pakistan as well. A Minnesota man charged with operating a $250 million fraud scheme.
13: 42-year-old Abdikerm Ela was taken into custody in Somalia on Thursday. Ela is one of dozens of people who were indicted in 2022 in connection with what prosecutors say was a massive scheme to scam the federal meals program. Court documents say Ela worked for an organization that claimed it helped provide meals to children during COVID, but prosecutors say just a small portion of the money went to feeding kids. The rest, they say, was laundered through shell companies and spent on property and luxury cars and travel. He faces 31 counts of conspiracy to commit fraud and several other charges. Chris DeMeo, Fox News.
14: The Palisades arson suspect in California will remain detained and locked up after a mistrial as federal prosecutors in L.A. move to retry that case with a new jury.
15: After declaring a mistrial over a deadlocked jury, a federal judge ordering Jonathan Rinderknecht to remain detained ahead of a new October 19th trial.
18: The politics. You know, they need a scapegoat. They need somebody to blame.
15: Defense attorney Steve Haney reacting to prosecutors vowing to retry the case.
18: The government's case was not strong and they didn't have enough evidence to convict him.
15: Predicting a second trial will end up with Rinderknecht being acquitted. Prosecutors citing evidence, including cell phone data and surveillance video, alleging the 29-year-old started a fire last year that was put out but reignited to become the Palisades fire. Rinderknecht pleaded not guilty. Haney alleges his client is the fall guy for the L.A. Fire Department's failure to fully extinguish the initial inferno. Kristen Goodwin, Fox News.
14: And Australia says it will make its social media ban on kids even tougher, with such measures as doubling the maximum penalty for tech firms that consistently don't uphold that ban. I'm Paul Stevens, and this is Fox.
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0: We are halfway through this program, 1 hour down, 1 hour to go. What we call this, my friends, from all over the world who are visiting Texas, we call this halfway to happy hour. But I've already been to a World Cup this past week. I have seen the craziness, the fun. You dudes like to drink. So we're not halfway to happy hour. Screw it. We are at happy hour. You see, this is how much fun we have. 1 more hour to go. It is called the High Tech Texan Show. And what I do for all you newbies out there who just happen to be tuning in driving. Number one, this is our normal traffic. Sucks. This is the normal weather that we have in the summer. Absolutely sucks. But we drive so much here in this huge state of Texas. A lot of highways, a lot of byways. We listen to the radio. Radio keeps you company. At radio, of course, you should know this is radio most all over the world, but we give you the traffic, kind of give you the weather, give you the news, spin some tunes. On this type of format, on AM radio, stands for amplitude modulation. That's old school. This is a talk radio format where we talk, and this is my voice, and I have been doing this for 25 years. Woo, that is long. I do not talk about politics. I have fun. That's why I look so young. That's where I get my energy. Stay away from politics. I do talk about sports. A lot of people are here for the World Cup. A lot of people downtown Dallas, downtown Houston, official watch parties. welcome to our cities. Thank you for the money. You find it odd that some places actually take cash. Some actually still have it upgraded to the really cool smart way of tapping their phones. Anybody, actually, I want to invite callers. This is what we do on radio. We have a phone number, and you could dial +1-346-298-3926. You have to put the +1 if you're from, if you've got a foreign phone line. If you've got a SIM card, eSIM card, +1-346-298-3926. What's the, I want to hear from you out of country people. Love you here, seriously. Guys are great. Gals are great. What's the craziest thing that you've seen in the United States? Best thing, worst thing, what are you obsessed with? Could be food. Could be the size of our stadiums. Could be the traffic. Could be the heat. It could be the friendliness of it. We quite friendly here in Texas. I am a fifth generation Texan. I was born in Dallas. I live in Houston. I went to Austin, the University of Texas. Here's what I'm getting. Contrary to popular belief, people, first timers in Texas, most of us, at least in Houston and Dallas, where the World Cup is being held, we do not wear cowboy hats, right? Shocking. We do not ride horses, at least in the city. Many of us do not have a drawl where we say, welcome to Texas, y'all. Because Houston is the fourth largest city in the United States. Dallas, Fort Worth, also in the top 10. We went to schools. We took proper English. Now, depending on how your family was raised, and there's nothing wrong with Texas accents. My mother from Austin, she lives in Dallas now, got the cutest Texas accent. I never picked it up, which I'm kind of glad. Because I do a lot of national radio, national TV, and the last thing you need is some Texan with an accent telling you how technology works. What it is, you put the SIM card into your phone if you want to watch TV on 1080p. No. I try to talk like a typical American. Some people, where was I? I was in China 2 weeks ago, and I was with a guy from England, London, actually. And he, in 1 second, he knew I was from not only United States, he knew I was from Texas. And I'm like, dude, how did you know that? Because I do not think I have a Texas accent. I think I have just a typical Midwest, middle of nowhere United States accent. I actually talk incredibly fast in person, a little louder than anybody else. You think I'm from New York? No, I'm a big Texan guy. Oh, and by the way, for all you foreigners, let me give you the official slogan of Texas. This is coming from me. We have to take Texas history in seventh grade. And this is what I learned. The official slogan, I want you to go up to every single person on the street, and I want you to hold your hand out. I want you to put your pointer finger and your pinky up in the air. Just your pointer finger and your pinky. And you go, hook 'em horns. There you go. That is, according to me, that is the official slogan. You may want not, if someone's wearing maroon, you may not want to do that. I'm just, this is Texas 101, y'all, according to the High Tech Texan. This is how we do this thing. Hope you got through with your passports. By the way, I got about a minute to talk about this. Use sunscreen. And as I hang up the radio show, not only was I in China, not only as I'm going to New York next week, not only was I at the World Cup game, I'm going to Mexico this weekend. And I got me some sunscreen, but I saw a story about tan maxing. Anybody ever heard of this? Tan maxing. It's a TikTok IG thing. There are people on TikTok, I'm not kidding you, called tanfluencers. They use apps to track UV index windows. They take tanning pills. It's kind of terrifying. And if you're a dermatologist, you hate hearing this. Gen Z, all you young kids out there, Put your damn sunscreen on. But I may have to tan max. I may have to just like ride with the culture while I'm in Mexico. If you think the sun in Texas is hot, Mexico is further south. And on a clear day, you better lather yourself up. Because Big Michael here, I'm going to be tan maxing, bronzer maxing, sun maxing, carrot maxing, UV maxing, all this max stuff. Because I'm too sexy for my shirt. That's how it works. By the way, seriously, SPF 30 or above. You actually should listen to me. Do as I say, not as I do. We're not going to get into that because I know my parents are actually listening right now. We're going to take a hydration break again, brought to you by nobody. I need this thing sponsored. When we come back, we got more stories. Father's Day gift, returning your Father's Day gift. I will tell you about Amazon Prime Day. It's starting next week. Got some good sales. Should you be an Amazon Prime member? I'll tell you what to go ahead and do. It's Michael Garfield. Have a good day.

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It's nice. I'm picking up a good number of new Instagram followers. You people cannot believe that we actually have this much hair. We do. It is my hair. At my age, which I do not need to get into, I am proud to have a full head of hair with starting to get gray, but it's mine, people. Michael Garfield does it. Go to High Tech. Here you go. High Tech Texan. That's how my IG works. HIGHTECHTEXAN. 50 or so thousand followers. I need 50,000 more. I hope you're all from out of the country. So you can listen to me when you go back to your countries. We don't want you to go back. We like you over here. We like you going to our Buc-ee's, Golden Corral, Chick-fil-A. Might I mention Cabo Bob's? If you're in Houston and Austin and you want a burrito, and I don't try to use a lot of hyperbole. If you want a burrito the size of your forearm or maybe your head, do not go to Chipotle. No, no. It's Cabo Bob's. There's four of them in Houston, probably eight of them in Austin. Look at Cabo Bob's. Unbelievable. Get to pick your own tortilla that's made right in front of your eyes. You can stack it with rice and stack it with beans and stack it with cheese. You can make a quesadilla. You can make tacos. You can take it out, and I expect everybody to tag them. Tag High Tech Texan, tag Cabo Bob's. They should have had a watch party because they have TVs. It's actually not late. Next week, I may have a watch party and buy everybody burritos at Cabo Bob's. Who's playing next week in Houston? Maybe Dallas will get me up there too. Anyway, phone number here. Having fun. 346-298-3926. 298-3926. At a plus one. That's plus one, 346-298-3926. Amazon works in around the world. Is that right? Most places around the world. Amazon, based here in the United States. Amazon Prime Day, at least in the United States, is next week. It is June 23rd, June 26th. It is four full days. Used to be 2 days. Used to be in July. If you've been planning on major purchases before that, you may want to hold off for a few more days, week or so. But let me tell you a little play-by-play. This is what I do. Number one, Amazon used to have a shopping assistant. It used to be called Rufus. They renamed it. It's now called Alexa for Shopping. It's actually pretty useful. Let me tell you how it works. You can ask questions about products. You can compare features. You can get recommendations based on what you're looking for. Amazon has something new called Price History Tool. And let me help you out. That's vital because I am the consummate consumer shopper, marketing guy. I love walking down, up and down grocery stores, department stores. I just like to look at pricing. And so you need to know, is this a deal? Such a deal. Is this a deal or is this not a deal? So this new pricing tool has got the history of all of Amazon's products that they're selling. Now, in the past, there used to be a third-party company, third-party website. It was called Camel, Camel, Camel, which still is a good site. It'll actually check to see if a deal is actually a deal. Amazon is now offering similar information directly on the product pages. There's a little tab that says price history. And you're going to see how the price has changed over the past year. It's going to make you much easier to tell whether a Prime Day discount is really worth your attention. Here's one thing. At least in my mind, don't buy anything very expensive right now. There's a gadget, other items you've been thinking about. You can add it to your cart. Save for later. You can make a list of that stuff. And when the prices drop, Amazon will typically flag the change in price so you can quickly see whether it's worth buying. And you can also go back and use that Alexa for Shopping to kind of create a personalized Prime Day deals guide. And don't forget about the deal alerts. If you've never done this before, you could track products. You could set your price notifications.

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You buy, you shop, you live, you breathe online. 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I'm the OG of my age, older than your typical teenager, Gen Z consumer. I'm a Gen Xer. I like walking into a store, trying clothes on, trying shoes on, squeezing the Charmin. 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You can actually watch World Cup soccer on Prime Video. Should you have the Fox One app, it's very confusing. This is how we do TV over here. A lot of you folks, new listeners, falling in love with my sexy Texan accent voice, as you tell me, as you were visiting Texas from around the world to visit the World Cup. Who you got? Phone number before the end of the break here, 346-29-TEXAN. When we come back, we got a Father's Day combined World Cup story. Got an idea. I got a suggestion of where to go for a cocktail, phenomenal, high-end, great lunch or dinner, fresh seafood, Texas thick steaks, unbelievable sides, gorgeous, air-conditioned bar restaurant. They're in Dallas, they're in Houston, they're in Austin, they're in Florida, they're in Colorado, they're in a number of different places, but it's based here in Texas. They've got the coolest World Cup-themed drink you've ever seen. Follow me on Instagram, you'll see it right now. High Tech Texan, HIGHTECHTEXAN. But you're going to hear me talk to the beverage manager, how he came up with this crazy drink for the World Cup, and Austin, what they're offering for Father's Day, something we celebrate here in the United States. The name is Michael Garfield. We're going to be right back.

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13: As we continue the High Tech Texan Show. That is me, Mr. Michael Garfield. Happy early Father's Day week to all celebrating. I'm not holding my breath to what my kids probably will not get me, but they're old enough and I know they care. Open phone lines here, 713-212-5950. I'll be giving you some Father's Day gift ideas and more than happy to talk you off the ledge or kind of give you some of the things that it really kind of pumps me up. I know a lot of my listeners, you always ask my personal opinions of what I should be driving or drinking or traveling. And I'm here for you. Hey, speaking of drinking, I know exactly what you could be celebrating Father's Day with. And actually this week, the World Cup, don't sleep with the fact that we still got 3+ weeks of the World Cup. Last week I was at Trulux, you know, obviously one of my fave restaurants anywhere in the country. Several of them here in Houston and Dallas and Austin, all my listening audience. I was blown away. I had the coolest drink. It was a World Cup soccer themed drink. And they're just ingenious the way they come up with some of these great drinks. And I know where it comes from. It comes from their head of beverage, their beverage director, a buddy of mine, Dave Matter. And so I wanted to actually steal his idea. So I'm going to grab him for a few minutes of chat. He joins me right now. First of all, Dave, happy early Father's Day to you. And I hope you have a drink in your hand right now.
1: Yeah, happy early Father's Day. I love it. It is time. It's happy hour, so let's make it happen.
13: It's not halfway to happy hour. It's always happy hour. I got to start with this unbelievable, Instagrammable, slammable, and it was so tasty drink that you came up with to celebrate the big football/soccer tournament that's happening here in America. I don't know what it's called. It is so cool looking and themed because you decorate it with a piece of fruit that looks like a soccer ball itself. Explain this drink and how you came up with it.
1: Yeah, so FIFA's in town. We've got some games. I thought, well, let's have some fun and attract the crowd or even if you don't go to a game, just come have one of these drinks. It's called Football Passion. So football for soccer and passion for the passion we have for having a good drink, but also the passion fruit that's in this cocktail. So one of the sponsors of the World Cup is Don Julio, 1942. That fits me perfectly. So I thought, okay, how do I do this cool tequila drink using this really high-end Reposado tequila? So, you know, I used all high-end, super, super delicious ingredients. I put some Grand Marnier with it. I did some passion fruit to make it summery. And it just ended up hitting just right. It's so delicious. I've got a little tajin rim, your choice. Put your tongue on a little tajin and then have a sip. It totally changes the drink. That's really fun. And then, yeah, we got a soccer ball garnish. It's a big black and white soccer ball. Well, you know, it's an easy trick. I'm taking a dragon fruit. I'm kind of melon balling a big soccer ball out of it. And it just looks great. It's a lot of fun. We sold quite a few already just in the first few days of the roll, and people are loving it. It's an absolutely delicious drink.
13: I saw a photo of it, and, you know, I say it's Instagrammable, which, you know, that's a compliment. It's like everybody wants to take a picture and what, and I'm like, you can't pass this up. But listen, I'm a tequila fan. I like this fruity for the summer. So I really just wanted to take a look at it. But the dragon, I wasn't familiar with dragon fruit, really. I don't see it. But sure enough, it was like, you know, it's about a 1-inch, 1.5-inch round melon ball size type of thing. And it's white with little black dots in it. And it's number one. It looks just beautiful as you know, you put it right there on the rim, but it's tasty too. And so it's phenomenal what you did. And you probably should sell out of these things. It's got to, I don't know. I would not recommend going to FIFA and trying to sponsor anything because you'll run out of money because they're going to ask for too much. But this is the unofficial drink, in my opinion, of the FIFA World Cup.
1: Yeah, that's what I was going for. Definitely.
13: It was really good. Will that be served all month, the entire length of the World Cup? What's the LTO on that one?
1: Yeah, so it's all of the World Cup. It's all the way through sort of the middle of July until the last game, and then we'll be done with it. So come get it now.
13: It's really smart. Talking to Dave Matter, and he's the beverage director at all of the Trulux all across this wonderful country of ours. Happens to be based in Houston. We talk about Father's Day too. You know, I'm probably in your restaurants once every other week. I pop between the Woodlands, obviously the location on Westheimer here, and also just last few weeks I was in Austin, hit the Domain. I'll be in Dallas taking my parents up there for Father's Day, and I know I'm going to take it for Father's Day. My dad, I got my yearning for whiskey and bourbon from my father, and so I'm anxious to take him. I'm taking him for several reasons, but I'm going to surprise them with your special gift. I just read about it. It's an experience that you put together. And for all dads out there, you got to hear this, especially if you're a Brownwater fan, that it is only this coming Sunday at Trulox. It is really cool with Elijah Craig. Explain what this gift is.
1: Yeah, well, Elijah Craig is known as the father of bourbon because he first started using oak barrels and charring them and putting his whiskey in them. And wow, that changed everything for us, right? So, okay, so we get a nice half bottle of their 94 proof Elijah Craig whiskey. It's delicious. It's always got a lot of age on it. And then, so we've got that in this canvas bag that says Elijah Craig, the father of bourbon on it. It's beautiful. And inside, there's a cocktail book. There's a julep strainer, a spoon, a mixing glass, socks, a Father's Day card. So you can buy it for your dad either on our open table. We've got an experience online. You can purchase it when you come in. Or you can just talk to the hostess and we can put you down for one and add it to your check. But we will have that bag waiting for dad on the table as you sit down. And it's just a delightful gift. His eyes will open wide and he'll know he loves you, that you love him.
13: I love it. Yeah. But I know I'm going to surprise my dad. I got three boys all over the country. I hope they're listening right now. Hint, hint, kids, because that's something that this guy was. It really is an ingenious thing. And one of the things that I really appreciate about, listen, I can go on and on about the food at Trulox. I mean, listen, the fresh, the seafood, everything from the ocean, the experience. But what you do as the beverage director, and I'm going to blow a little sunshine your way, you keep everybody on your toes. Every month you have a limited time drink. The World Cup, you know, drink, unbelievable. But coming up with this for Father's Day, it's just ingenious. I don't know how you do it, but it's just even go sit in the bar, which I know you can eat in the bar, David, all of your locations. It's a wonderful experience.
1: Yeah, thanks. It's fun coming up with them. And it's a lot of drinking, a lot of practicing. You know, I got to know it tastes good.
13: Listen,
1: I want to bring that to everyone. So.
13: Listen, I've known you quite many years, and I'm going to continue to say this. I am a volunteer. If you need the guinea pig one day, as you plan months ahead, I'm more than happy just to sip it. I'm honest, as you know. People do trust me because this is exactly what I do. I'll tell you when it's bad, but if I think it's bad, I may have to try four, five, six, you know, six more glasses of it to make sure it's really bad.
1: I love it.
13: But there's nothing
1: better. I know you like the weeded stuff, so I've got a weeded bourbon LTO coming up in the fall. We'll get together for that one.
13: I really do, yeah. The weeded, yeah, too. I like things a little bit more sweet. As you know, if you're a bourbon fan, obviously you put a little bit more wheat. Then, obviously, with the 51% at least corn, you're going to get a little sweet. So again, bourbon 101 when it comes to Michael Garfield and of course the king himself of all beverages, Dave Mattern with Trulox. Make your reservations now. Trulox.com, I believe, Dave, that is the website.
1: Yes, sir. That'll work.
13: What a great Father's Day. Get in there for lunch, I guess for dinner, and ask specifically for the Elijah Craig Father's Day package. How cool just to have dad sit down and it's right there on the table. Congrats. I love the ingenuity and everything you guys do. I appreciate your time and happy early Father's Day to you and all you do.
1: Yeah. All right, Mimigo. Appreciate you. Father's Day to you.
13: Cocktails up, baby, as we take a break right now. Michael Garfield is the name. Heard all across. Number one state of Texas terrestrially and the world on my heart ringing. We're going to be right back. Don't go

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15: We have come to what we call the final segment of this week's High Tech Texan Show, or Michael Garfield Show. This is how we do it. Welcome to all you foreigners. We love you, foreigners. What do we call it? Out-of-country visitors who are here in the United States for the World Cup, just finding out this radio show. This is how much fun we have. Thank you very much. I'm getting some fun emails, some just really nice posts, lots of friends and new followers on my Instagram and X, High Tech Texan, H-I-G-H. T-E-C-H-T-E-X-A-N. So no matter where you go home, you can listen to us on iHeartRadio, use a VPN, use a virtual private network, should be able to listen to us anywhere in the world. And I'm the guy who's going to give you the advice or talk you out of gadgets, cars, fashion, travel. I'm the guy who knows a little about a lot of things, including football or soccer. Got to go to my first World Cup game earlier this week. It's a simple game. You kick the ball into the goal net. And I don't know, there's yellow cards and red cards, and then I get confused. Then there's these hydration breaks, which I know are new, and you know what I'm going at. But welcome to America. We thank you for your money. We really are nice people, especially here in Texas. Michael Garfield is the name. That was a hydration break. We just came from, thanks to Dave Mattern. He is the beverage director of Trulux. And for all of you out-of-towners and for all of you people who do live here in Texas, you know you've been to Trulux restaurant. There are two located in Houston, soon to be a third. Can't tell you yet. One is in the Galleria area. One is up north in the Woodlands. If you're in the Dallas area listening for the games, three in the Dallas area. They got two in Austin, several around the country, but they're based here in Texas. The World Cup drink, the Football Passion. It is ingenious. It is gorgeous. They took this dragon fruit, and go look at my Instagram. This is where High Tech Texan, this is why you follow me on the line. Go to High Tech Texan. I took a picture. It is tequila-based, some tahine on the rim. You know, a little, you lick it and gives you a little kick. A little fruity, little mango action, a little fruity. But the kicker, you see what I did there? Kicker. They've taken dragon fruit, which I did not know what a dragon fruit is, but it's this white fruit. And it's got these poppy seeds. And when you make it into a melon ball, it looks like a freaking soccer ball or a football. And that's the garnish. And then you eat it. All the way through July 19th, at least, until the World Cup ends. Go to one of your Trulux. And you walk in, just say, guy on the radio, tell me about this thing. Garfield, like the cat. That's my name. Garfield is my last name. My surname, Garfield. No relation to the cat. The world knows who Garfield the cat is. If I was related to the cat, I would not be wasting my time talking to you on the radio. Because that fat cat is worth billions. No relation. I'm also not related to the 20th president of the United States, who, by the way, James Garfield. No relation. I am related to the Neiman Marcus family. Means nothing to you or me really right now. My parents get the discount. I don't get the discount. There's my family HIPAA history that you don't care to do it. I'm not going to give out the phone number because we are getting towards the end of the show. If you missed it and you just love the personality, as you should, you love the energy, you can listen to the podcast. You see, this is not a podcast. This is an over-the-air radio show broadcasted across the Federal Communications Commission airwaves that the United States government owns. iHeartRadio leases them. And in certain cities, every weekend, you're going to hear me. They do record this, and then they put it on a podcast. Now, everybody knows what a podcast is. I'm not live at that point. You can't call in. But go to iHeartRadio, download the app, listen to it all around the world, and you can, laugh all you want. And then you can email me. We could be tight. A lot of tight. Got back from China, but 2 weeks ago, made a lot of worldwide friends. Be in Mexico. just a few hours after I hang up this radio microphone. We'll be back in the United States, going to New York next week for like a night. I like traveling. Traveling is good. Anything to get me out of this hot, nasty climate. That's what we're used to. What are the things that people think? Michael, you haven't talked about iPhones. You're a technology gang. I've been doing this 25 years. I, for no reason, not sponsored, hand to God, nope. I'm an Android guy. Quite simple. Don't hang up. No, don't change the channel. Do not change the channel. I'm an Android guy. I'm a Google guy. Because fact, massive fact, more people in the world use the Android operating system than they do the iOS, which is the Apple operating system. Fact, it's about 70% Android to 30% Android. But the world lives and breathes by iPhone. Whatever. I love Google and I like Androids. Androids make a number of different phones. They make Samsung, OnePlus, Motorola, Google Pixel, Huawei, goes on and on and on. That's neither here, neither there. But I'm going to go out of my comfort zone just for everybody visiting this country. I'm going to talk about the iPhone. And I'm going to tell you why the iPhone's price is probably going up later this year when the next versions of the phone are released. Because of the soaring chip prices. It ain't going to be fun. The global memory chip shortage, it's coming for the iPhone. And the Apple CEO, Tim Cook, who's soon not going to be the CEO, he actually said, I think it was the Wall Street Journal, that soaring component costs have made price increases, here it comes, unavoidable. Now, Apple right now, they're still trying to decide which devices are going to be hit. I think they're all going to be hit. But when September, when they're announced, when the new products come out, what's it going to look like? Analysts say, including me, the base price of the next iPhone could jump by $200 or more. That's a lot, because these things ain't cheap in the first place. The iPhone 18 Pro, should it be called that, could start at $1,300. And that's really because of the memory chip crunch. They're pushing the prices up for really all electronics. Am I picking on Apple? No. But that was the headline of the Wall Street Journal. But that's Apple's biggest product. I'm going to say that this is how I deal. And this may be the last thing we'll talk about today on the show. I just want to tell you what I am. I'm not a shill for a lot of companies. 95, 98% of what I say, it is me. I have ticked people off. I rag on products. I call it like it is. I do have a few sponsors. And I tell you when they're sponsored. But I'm telling you right now, I'm going to call it out if it needs to be calling out. Just because a new product is released across any line, and I'm talking cars, TVs, phones, whatever. Just because a new product is released, you do not need to go out and buy it. That is something that we Americans, when we were kids, and I say we were kids back in the 1970s, me, we were taught by watching Saturday morning television cartoons when cereal commercials came out. And every time that the Lucky Charms rabbit was trying to get a kids, or the Cuckoo for Cocoa Puffs dude was just freaking out, Fred Flintstone was yabba-dabba-doo on his Fruity Pebbles. Hey, Mikey, he likes on his life. Man, you went into your parents' room and you woke them up and you say, I gotta have it, I gotta have it, I gotta have it. We were trained. And it went on and on and on. And I'm not gonna solely blame Steve Jobs, the founder, the brilliant founder of Apple, who always had to have the big press conference, who always had to say, and one more thing. Here's the new iPhone. You got to go out and get it. In many cases, you don't. If you put your phone in a case, if you take care of it, it's going to be fine. In most cases, there's not a lot of upgrades from any version to any version. Yes, cars, and I cover the car industry, every 4, 5, 6 years, they have a refresh, a whole new redesign. But when it comes to phones, unless you finally are going to flip to a flip phone or a fold phone, it's mostly a phone. You don't need it. And with that, I'm going to bid you a farewell, and I do. Listen, for all the new listeners, thank you so much. Great new following. Thank you so much for following me on Instagram, High Tech Texan. One more time, HIGHTECHTEXAN. I hope I gave you some suggestions of what to do here in America. Eat your ranch dressing. Go have some burritos the size of your head. Enjoy it with friendly people. For me, go USA. You root for whoever you want to root. But it really is a little different than I expected in a very fun World Cup time. Listen to me. Take me on the road. iHeartRadio is the app. It's called The High Tech Texan Show. My name is Michael Buckley. On behalf of everybody who put this thing together, drive safe, be kind to your neighbor. We're all one world and one family, and we're seeing that in the World Cup. So enjoy life. Until next time, my friends, I got to say goodbye, because as I say for 25 years, my show is over.
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19: Being tested again. I'm Daria Albinger, Fox News. Tensions are growing in the Middle East as Tehran carries out new attacks on ships which are trying to cross the Strait of Hormuz.
20: And the Strait of Hormuz today. Traffic still flowing, but more slowly. You had 34 vessels cross yesterday. 10 today, that's according to the maritime tracker Kepler. The UK Maritime Authority is reporting that another ship was just struck by an unidentified projectile in the Strait. My sources say it's a crude tanker. It's called the Kihu. It was heading to Fujairah with Qatari oil on board. Iran is trying to show it has leverage. It wants to control the Strait of Hormuz, saying any passage through routes outside the framework designated by the Persian Gulf Strait Authority will not be covered by safe passage guarantees. They want ships to coordinate with them and very likely pay them.
19: The U.S. launched strikes on Iran in the Middle East yesterday. They were in response to Iranian drone strikes on a Singapore-flagged cargo ship in the Strait. We are 1 week away from the nation's 250th birthday. But it seems not everyone is ready to celebrate.
2: Demonstrations are planned in more than 100 cities and towns across the U.S. It's being organized by the group All of Us 250 in states including Texas, New York, Florida, Arizona, Louisiana, North Carolina, Illinois, and more. The group says the goal is to protest, quote, whitewashed celebrations of the 250th birthday of the country, instead pushing for, quote, a place where freedom and equality are for all. There will be rallies, marches, and demonstrations, but the group stresses that they should be peaceful and no violence of any kind will be tolerated. All of Us 250 is partnering with other groups, including 5051 and the Women's March for the Day of Protest. In New York, Tanya J. Powers, Fox News.
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19: There's been a mistrial in the case of a man charged with arson in California's Palisades wildfires, but the defendant will remain behind bars.
23: After declaring a mistrial over a deadlocked jury, a federal judge ordering Jonathan Rinderknecht to remain detained ahead of a new October 19th trial.
24: The politics, you know, they need a scapegoat. They need somebody to blame.
23: Defense attorney Steve Haney reacting to prosecutors vowing to retry the case.
24: The government's case was not strong and they didn't have enough evidence to convict him.
23: Predicting a second trial will end up with Rinderknecht being acquitted. Prosecutors citing evidence, including cell phone data and surveillance video, alleging the 29-year-old started a fire last year that was put out but reignited to become the Palisades fire. Rinderknecht pleaded not guilty. Haney alleges his client is the fall guy for the L.A. Fire Department's failure to fully extinguish the initial inferno. Kristen Goodwin, Fox News.
19: TMZ says it's received another note about the abduction of Nancy Guthrie.
25: TMZ receiving yet another email from a person claiming to know the identities of Nancy's two kidnappers and promising video proof in exchange for one Bitcoin. TMZ talking that they are working with the FBI on the IT technology of those ransom notes. But we're also learning from TMZ that the person who emailed that letter to them claimed to have, quote, a phone stashed in a secure location containing what they said was a video of a, quote, main guy with Nancy on the day the sender described as probably Nancy's last day. This news comes just days after the details of one of those initial ransom notes was revealed to the public, claiming Nancy died unintentionally shortly after she was taken from her Tucson, Arizona home on February 1st and is, quote, buried in nature.
19: That's Fox's Chanley Painter. A magnitude 5.9 earthquake has struck northwestern Afghanistan. It was reportedly felt from Kabul to northern Pakistan. I'm Darielle Albinger. This is Fox News.
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28: 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We got a great show for you coming up today, talking about people that approach retirement. They have accounts, they have statements, they have investments, but do they have a coordinated retirement income plan? The answer is Not always, right? So today, we're going to help you better understand that process. We're going to talk about the retirement bucket problem. We'll dive into that a little bit. We'll talk about the tax trap that's inside the IRAs and 401ks that you might not be aware of. Then we'll talk about creating that retirement paycheck, right? That's so important to do, but not most people don't know where that money's going to come from or how to do it efficiently. And of course, we'll talk about, again, whether or not you have a plan or just investment. So, Ryan, welcome in. I'm going to first give out this phone number. It's important. You text plan to 21,000. I know we've had a few people do that that have been really happy with what they've heard, but also they were a little hesitant and finally took you up on that offer to the text plan to 21,000 to set up that complimentary call. So I want to lead off with that. But how's your week going?
3: Week's going good, Ben. It's, you know, trying times. Market's up, down, and sideways, which is guaranteed to always do. But, you know, we're here to solve the retirement equation for the folks of Houston and help them live the richest life they possibly can with the resources they had to work with in the golden years. And quite frankly, Ben, that's why we do this show, right? That's why we're here every single week. So, folks, we got a great show lined up for you today, as Ben said. Spend a little bit of time today talking about income planning. And this is interesting to me, Ben, because even my engineers, they come in and, you know, they've got their spreadsheets and they've thought about this stuff 9 ways from 90 and reverse engineered the giant oil platform they're going to build out in the Gulf or whatever it is, you know, or they're over there in Apple and they're reinventing the next MacBook Pro or, you know, working over at Amazon or Tesla or wherever they are doing all the things they do. But, you know, it's interesting because people, they don't get where their income is going to come from. Right. They got all these things. And so a lot of times we see like a one size fits all approach. Just put your money in this portfolio or that portfolio, and take a withdrawal out of it over time, and just be done with it or take your income for the next year out, put it in a money market fund, draw that money market fund down over a period of time, the next 12 months, that is. And then you take your portfolio and it should grow theoretically over the next 12 months to replenish what you took out of the portfolio and plus get some growth on top of that and combat inflation and all that sort of thing. And so we generalize that as financial advisors quite often, right? But I had a guy come in recently and it was a very interesting conversation. He says, Ryan, I want you to tell me where my income is going to come from.
28: Yeah.
3: It took me a minute. I'm like, well, we're going to have you in this, you know, these investments and this conglomeration of investments is going to produce your income. He said, no, I want to know specifically where my income is going to come from. And so what we did is we've got a spreadsheet we use in our office. I said, okay, let's break it down in two components. Let's break it down from what accounts your income is going to come from. So we had like, you know, 5 different accounts and different portfolios and different buckets of money. But we started with at the account level. I'm like, okay, this account's going to produce this much income, this one this much, this one this much, this one this much, and so on down the line. And the engineer could see, Ben, the residual balance left over in his accounts and the projected growth rates we were using and the income we were taking. He's like, this is what I'm talking about. This tells me where income is going to come from. Well, he didn't know how big of a nerd that we are, and me especially at Allied Wealth, because I actually took it a step further. I said, now I'm going to show you where the accounts are producing your income, what accounts are the paychecks coming from. But the next thing I want to do is I want to show you exactly where the income is coming from the investments. Like, for instance, if we have you in the AGG, you know, ETF, for instance, that ETF pays interest in the form of dividends. If I have you in the S&P 500 ETF, the SPY, that ETF pays dividends. So we actually got down to that granular level and then said, okay, where the dividends don't make up the income and your safe bucket or income bucket doesn't make up the income, we're going to liquidate some shares, hopefully it gains, to fill up the buckets or the difference between your income producing stuff, like your income bucket from pension, Social Security annuities, or your dividend bucket, you know, because if you own these ETFs, you do get dividend and yield off of them. And then where those things don't come in, we will liquidate some assets to cover the gap if there is in fact one. And so it's a great exercise. So this gentleman called in off our, you know, text plan to 21,000 offer, which we do all the time, folks. You can do it right now. Pull out your iPhone, text the word plan, P-L-A-N, to 21,000. Yes, you can do that. If you're driving, as we always say on the radio, hand it to your neighbors. You don't want you to bump into somebody out there. But you can text plan to 21,000 right now, and my team of certified financial planners will go out and build for you your very own certified financial plan. And Ben, this is interesting because this guy had been listening to our show for a while, mm-hmm. and he says to me, hey, you know what? I listened for like 2 years and I finally picked up the phone to call or finally picked up the phone to text, right?
28: Yeah.
3: And so I think people are a little bit scared to call us. I don't know why. We're pretty friendly. Pretty friendly guy, Ben.
28: I feel like so. Yeah, I feel like it.
3: I think so. I think pretty approachable.
28: I think so. Yeah.
3: I think so. But, you know, folks, we're here to help. And if you don't take advantage of the offers, we can't help you. And we do it every week. So anyway, the interesting thing about this is, you know, we talk about basic stuff like your risk bucket, right? Your bank bucket and your income bucket. But some folks need to see it more than that. And so I was doing some research, Ben, over the weekend. And, you know, people like guarantees, like guaranteed returns, guaranteed income, guaranteed investments. I mean, heck, if I had bank CDs right now paying 10% FDIC insured, I would have people line up around the door of Allied Wealth that couldn't get in because people like that stuff, right? But interesting research, okay? So I've got four different investments here, all right? Investment number one has a 52% chance and produces a return 52% of the time, okay? Investment two produces a return 75% of the time.
28: Okay.
3: Investment three produces a return 94% of the time.
28: All right, I like
3: that. And investment four produces a return 100% of the time. All right.
28: 100, yeah.
3: So, yeah, dude. So, which investment would you want to have? The one that produces the return 52% of the time, the one that does 75% of the time, the one that does 94% of the time, or the one that produces a return 100% of the time?
28: Yeah, I want to be able to trust that income.
3: For sure. So likely people are going to navigate to where I want the one that produces a return 100% of the time. Who doesn't want that, right? Well, here's what's interesting. I just described four different investments, okay? They're all the same investment. All four buckets are the S&P 500 index.
28: Hmm.
3: All right? Okay. That's interesting, isn't it? Okay.
28: Yeah.
3: Yeah. I mean, you're noodling now. I can see you, right?
28: Yeah. Uh-huh.
3: So let's do it again, right? So investment one produces a return 52% of the time. To the positive. Investment two does it 75% of the time. Investment three does it 94% of the time. And investment three does it 94% of the time. And the fourth investment does it 100% of the time. And all four buckets there, all four choices are of the S&P 500 index. Okay.
28: Okay.
3: Now, here's the difference. The difference is timeline. So the daily return of the index, okay, produces a positive return 52% of the time.
28: Hmm.
3: The annual return year over year produces a return to the positive 75% of the time. But when you go out 10 years, the S&P produces a return 94% of the time, meaning there's 10-year periods where it didn't, but they're very few and far between.
28: Right.
3: And then you go out 20 years, okay, the S&P produces a return 100% of the time. All right. So let's think about that. How do you deal with that? Okay. Because the challenge is this. You know, I was reading a CNBC or watching Squawk Box on CNBC this morning, which I always do. And they were talking about how the S&P is on the track for the first losing week in 2 weeks.
28: Right.
3: Like, that is the dumbest headline or thing to even say that I've ever seen in my life, because who cares, right? If you're looking at this stuff daily, you're crazy, okay? But what's interesting is on an annual basis, we do need income. And so if you're relying upon the stock market to produce 100% of your income, you're going to go crazy, okay? Because it takes a 10-year period for the index to produce a return 94% of the time. That does not make you a day trader, all right? But how do you weather that? Well, you weather it because you want a risk bucket out there, all right? But you also want an income bucket. Like, where is my income going to come from? Like my engineer that came in last week, okay? You want to understand that, listen, I have Social Security, I have a pension, and those two things cover the expenses that I need for things like food, water, shelter, clothing, access to healthcare, medicine, utilities, transportation. And those are basically, I believe, the things that you've got to have and covered in retirement to have any quality of life whatsoever. I have some clients that want me to put a couple of vacations a year in there as well, because, my God, they want to go cross off their bucket list and do the things they've always wanted to do that they couldn't do because they're trading time for dollars at work for a paycheck. So then you need a bank bucket, all right? And the bank bucket is interesting because that's short-term emergencies and that sort of thing. So when you start to compartmentalize your dollars and purpose your dollars to where each dollar has a purpose, what begins to happen is you can take advantage of things like the market upside, okay? Because in that 10-year period or annualized period or 20-year period, in the event there is turmoil, which there always is, by the way, you have money and other sources to draw from so that your investment accounts can grow unimpeded. All right. Now, if you look at the return and doing the same research, by the way, if you look at the return of the S&P 500 index going all the way back to 1926, that's a long way. Okay. That's 100 years now. 100 years, well, it's 100 years. Holy cow.
28: Yeah.
3: The average annual return is 10.97%. Okay.
28: Mm-hmm.
3: Does that mean you would get the same average annual return if you were taking, say, 4% or 5% or 6% a year out of your investment portfolio?
28: No.
3: And the answer is you wouldn't, because that return came from those dollars growing in that index unimpeded by distributions. So I think the big significance here is that growing and accumulating money is where the averages that a lot of us use in financial planning and a lot of people out there think about when they're doing their planning. Those returns and average returns come unimpended, meaning there is no distributions from your portfolio. But the moment you start taking distributions out, those averages fall and you have less money in your portfolio to increase when the market comes up. So that's why it's so important to purpose money. And that's why we offer a purpose money financial plan here at Allied Wealth.
28: Yeah, you can call right now to take advantage of this. 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That's another simple way to do it. 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

0: retirement generalized, which is just a, you know, the eight elements of a good financial plan and what you need to have in place. It's amazing to me the number of people that come to us, by the way, and don't have those things in place. And they really are, and they're working with somebody too, right? And they think that that statement they get each month is their plan, but they don't even plan, right? There's no like, hey, where's my income going to come from, right? In addition to that, we do estate planning classes and we do a lot of those, Ben. And the people that come to those are really curious about learning how to pass their assets to where they want them to go, whether it's their immediate family, charity, or alumni, whatever it is, in the most tax efficient manner possible while avoiding probate. What's interesting about that, by the way, is people say, well, hey, you guys are financial advisors. You can't possibly help me with an estate plan. And I'm like, well, we can too, because we are distribution specialists. And I don't care if you leave those assets in a trust. I don't care if you leave them in a will through an IRA or whatever it is. At some point in time, those assets are going to have to be distributed. And while you're trying to protect this money from things like creditors, lawsuits, you know, people find out about how much money you have in probate, becoming a, you know, a predator of your heirs, your beneficiaries, you know, the biggest threat you have here is taxation. And people are like, Ryan, no one's really talked to us about this. So it's interesting, Ben, because people are getting a lot of education about how taxes will have a major impact on what they leave behind. And then we do some other stuff as well, some women's only events as well. So a lot going on, but people can reach out to the office anytime, 844-944-7555. You can also text plan at 21,000. And when you get a reply text, just say, hey, I'm interested in a workshop. You can register that way. And you can hear my voice. We've probably got them around you, Austin, Houston, Beaumont. And so we're all over the place.
1: Yeah. And the great thing is we're going to cover a lot of different topics. So whatever you're interested in or whatever you're curious about, there's a good chance that Ryan and the team at Allied Wealth are taking care of that with some of these workshops around you. So again, text plan to 21,000 to learn more about that and also to schedule that discovery call as well, if that's interesting to you. Now, we're talking about this accumulation, Ryan, returns and you know, this, hey, over the last 100 years, 10% annual return on average, but how do things change in retirement when you start pulling money out of that? How does that impact that annual return?
0: Well, Ben, like I said, I'm a giant nerd, right? And I love doing research, especially if it's raining outside. I'm out there, you know, chilling under my patio and just Googling stuff and, you know, spending some time with some AI stuff. And it's pretty cool what you can kind of do with these AI programs now, but research-wise as a financial advisor. But here's what I did. You know, so we always talk about the threat of retiring into a down market or a series of down market years. All right. Mm-hmm. And that's what, you know, you'll hear every advisor under the sun who's out there doing some type of marketing in some way. They're going to tell you about sequence of returns risk.
1: Yeah.
0: Okay. Sure. And so what's interesting is I wanted to come up with a way we could illustrate this to folks on the radio show, because when you move from the accumulation years, all right, what you're doing is adding money to your bucket, your retirement bucket, your 401k, your IRA, however you're saving money, okay? So you put money in, you likely get an employer match on those dollars, all right? And those dollars get invested into the stock market. And when you are buying in to the market in a down 3-year period, which has happened only a few times in history, by the way, what you're doing, though, is you're buying shares at a discount. And that's an amazing thing to do, okay? Because the dollars will swell much larger as the shares grow because you bought them at such a steep discount. Well, that's awesome if you're adding money to your portfolio, okay? And that's great to do in the accumulation years. And there's a term for that. It's called dollar cost averaging, all right? And so the opposite of that is dollar cost averaging in reverse, meaning instead of putting the money in the down periods, I'm taking money out because I need to finance my lifestyle and retirement. I need income. I want to go to do the things I want to do. My bills don't stop. So I got to pay for utilities. I got to pay the cell phone bill. I got to buy groceries, buy gas for the car. That never stops. All right. And so what I did is said, okay, listen, let's figure out a way to best illustrate sequence of returns risk that people can actually hear on the radio while driving down the road or in their house, whatever they're doing, and communicate this well. Okay. So what I did is I took somebody with $1 million balance, all right, and they retired in the year 2000, okay? In the year 2000, the market was down 9.1%, all right? In 2001, the market was down 11.89%. And in 2002, the market was down 22.1%. This is one of the few times in history. Right when you retire, boom, okay? Boom. So that's almost a 42% loss over a 3-year period. It's large, okay? Now, if you started with $1 million and you're taking out $50,000 a year, which is not unheard of, by the way, mm-hmm. okay? And you fast forward going through 2000,

0: In 2001, 2002, 2008 is in there where the market was down 37%. 2018, where the market was down 4.38%. And then 2022, where the market was down 18.11%. Okay. So we're talking a 25-year period. You retired into that period. The first 3 years are negative. 08's negative. 18's negative. And 22 is negative. Okay. Guess what your million-dollar balance is at the end of 2025, assuming a $50,000 per year distribution.
1: I've got no idea, but it doesn't seem like it'd be in a good position.
0: Well, but the average of the market's 10%. So how could it not be? Right. And so here's where it is. At the end of that period, the $1 million balance has drawn down to $114,000.
1: Okay.
0: And I don't care what you do at that point in time. You're cooked. Okay. And then what's the worst day of retirement?
1: I don't know. The day you run out of money?
0: The day you run out of money, you know? And that's not the worst day, by the way. The worst day in retirement is when you realize you're going to run out of money.
1: Okay. Yeah.
0: That's the worst day in retirement.
1: Reality.
0: Okay? Exactly. Now, here's what's even more interesting. Guess what the average annual return is of that return period during that 25-year period? You ready for this?
1: Yeah.
0: 9.69%. Okay. So, Ryan, you're telling me that during that period, the average annual return is 9.69%, yet my million-dollar portfolio, with me taking $50,000 a year out, has drawn down to $114,000. And that's exactly what happened. Okay. So folks, you hear me over and over again, time and time again, do not be 100% reliant on the stock market if you're retired. Okay. And so why would I say that? Well, the reason why I say that is if you didn't have to depend on those dollars in the market to produce your income, okay, during that same time period, your $1 million would have grown to over $7 million.
1: Man, night and day.
0: It's night and day, Ben. It's just the delta between the two numbers is absolutely massive. Okay. I mean, massive. So where I go with this is understand that if you've got money in the market, okay, that's okay. But most importantly, what I want you to realize is I want you to have money in your income bucket. And the reason why I want you to have money in your income bucket is you are in a situation to where your dollars in the market can grow long-term unimpeded, all right? Now, the major thing about that is, how do you do it, okay? Well, that's where an income plan comes in. It's like, hey, where is the money going to come from? So obviously, we're going to have Social Security. We're going to have potentially a pension, okay? Now, they're becoming few and far between. If you don't have a pension, let's create you one. There are plenty of ways out there to create pensions, folks, and I can tell you right now where the interest rates are today are driving the amount of money these personal pension plans pay. So meaning for every dollar you invest into one of these personal pension plans, how much income do you receive? Okay. Because of where rates are today, the 10-year is over 5%. All right. These things are paying the highest income for every dollar you invest more so than any time in history. It's incredible. Okay. I highly encourage you to check this out because I don't want you to be in a situation to where you retire into a down market and you run out of money when you shouldn't have. All right. So in this situation, what happens is when we have this personal pension plan, we're not taking money out of the market every single month or year to satisfy our living expenses. All right. So our dollars can grow unimpeded. And I just went through the difference of a $1 million portfolio with $50,000 a year coming out of it from 2000 to 2025 being worth $114,000 at the end of 2025, even though the average annual return was 9.6%. Mm-hmm. Okay. And so when I took the distributions out of the portfolio and took that and canceled that, said, hey, let's not take $50,000 a year. Let's take $500,000. Let's put that in our personal pension plan. Use that along with our Social Security to satisfy our income needs. Let's put our other $500,000 in the market and get that 9.69% average annual return, but actually let the dollars grow. Sure, along the way, we could harvest some gains and do some cool stuff with it, but you're setting up yourself for the best of both worlds. And folks, that's called a purpose-driven income plan. And that is what we specialize in at Allied Wealth, and you can get yours right now today.
1: Yeah. Just text the word plan to 21,000, P-L-A-N to 21,000. Just text that now to get on the calendar and have that discovery call with Ryan and the team. 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Well, it's clear. 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Again, you can text the word plan to 21,000. 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All right, we got more coming up right here on Redefine Retirement with Ryan Wheelis. So stay tuned.
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2: 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Ryan Realis is deeply committed to supporting veterans, especially those struggling with PTSD, through organizations like Mighty Oaks. In fact, we've raised over $200,000 to support this vital cause. We encourage you to look for ways you can get involved too, because together, we can make a difference in the lives of those who have served us.
1: 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He is the founder of Allied Wealth. You'll find their offices across South Texas. But more importantly, there is a team of certified financial planners ready to help you build a certified financial plan. All you have to do is just pick up the phone and text the word plan to 21,000 to start that conversation. Just text plan to 21,000. You'll be off and running. Learn more about what Allied Wealth does, advanced planning, and find out if you're a good fit to work with the team there. Again, they have classes and workshops are offering across Texas as well. You can text plan to 21,000 to get information on that. I know there's estate planning classes that you've talked about here, Ryan, and you even mentioned a tip to me that came from one of these estate planning classes that you thought would be worth sharing here, because I think it's so important to this discussion we're having today.
0: Well, yeah, it was interesting because these folks came in to the estate planning class, and you know, they're really nice, they're well to do, and they're like, you know, we came to this with a lot of skepticism. We don't like to go to these things, and we always feel like we're trying to be sold something. And I'm like, well, we're at a library, Miss Jones. we're not here selling anything. We're at the Core Center of Education. And she's like, well, that's fair. She says, but you guys got my attention with something. We really thought we had the bases covered, and you showed us something today that we did not realize. All right. So Ben, these folks have about $4 million. Okay. And what they were doing is they have one grandchild. Okay. At this point, the parents have done well, so they don't want to leave money to the parents. They want to leave the money to the kid. All right. And so they had it set up to where the trust paid the grandchild. Okay. And the IRA they had paid the grandchild. Okay. So yeah, about $4 million, $2 million in a trust, $2 million in an IRA. All right. But the grandchild is only getting half the money. The other half is going to Texas A&M. Okay. Okay. And so, sorry, UT fans or Tech fans, but, you know, I work with everybody. And I don't discriminate, by the way. And so, roll tide. So, anyway, what I shared with them is, I said, listen, tell me the flow of beneficiaries right here. And they go, well, Ryan, the grandchild is a beneficiary to the trust, and the grandchild is a beneficiary to the IRA. I'm like, okay. So, basically, where we are here is when your grandchild inherits money out of your IRA, they have to pay tax on it. So they're going to get less money. And they said, well, sure, that's just the way it has to be. I said, what if I could show you how to pass the wealth to your grandchild tax-free and to your alma mater tax-free? Mm-hmm. Well, we already talked to our estate planning attorney, and he set this up, and he knows what he's doing. I'm like, that's fair, but he doesn't know taxes. Not like we do at Allied Wealth. So let me show you something. I said, the assets you guys have in this trust, you can pass that to your grandchild tax-free. Okay, we understand that. I said, here's what we're not getting. The assets you have in the IRA don't leave to your grandchild. Don't leave any IRA money to your grandchild. Leave them to your alma mater because they inherit that money tax-free. And I'm like, well, you're kidding me. We didn't realize that. I'm like, yeah. And so Ben, just from that short conversation that we had, shared with me at that class, these folks came in to see us. And we were able to do some advanced tax planning strategies for them because they do want most of their money to pass to where they want it to go and unimpeded by taxes as much as possible. And again, these are folks who were very intelligent, very sharp, well-to-do, good money. They had, you know, advisors around them, but they just didn't have the full picture. And that's the value of coming to one of our estate planning classes.
1: Yeah, make sure you text the word plan to 21,000 to get information on that. I mean, there's a lot of value there. And again, not trying to sell you anything either, right? It's free education. If you're curious, wanting to learn more, text the word plan to 21,000 to get information on that. And then also to schedule that discovery call. I mean, that's what's most important here, because it's a strategy session opportunity to learn more about the planning, but also, hey, get a better picture of where you stand, right? And that's what Ryan and the team will offer you, that opportunity to get a real evaluation, a second opinion on where you stand. Just text plan to 21,000 to get that. And that's so important, right? I mean, a lot of people that reach out to you through this text are looking for that feedback, right? And you're going to give it to them honestly.
0: Yeah. And we, you know, the way it works is, I've got a gentleman named Joel Sandro on my team. Joel's been with me for a long time now. And Joel handles all the inbound calls from the radio show, TV show, podcast, YouTube channel, the whole nine yards. And all he's trying to do is find out what you're trying to accomplish. And he wants to pair you with the right advisor at Allied Wealth for you. That's it. And so we don't charge for that, by the way. Joel takes calls on the weekend. He understands what he's got to do, because we've got a radio show airs, I think, like 7 times or 8 times over the weekend. And so Joel's there all weekend. So if you call the show or text the show over the weekend, he's going to call you back. And he's going to find out what you're trying to accomplish, what your goals are, and what you're trying to do. And he's going to pair you with the right advisor. And then from there, the first phone call is typically just a Zoom meeting, right? We can do that from the comfort of your home office, your own office, your own home or home office. And we're just trying to get to know what you're trying to do and what, if we can help you. And if we can help you, we move forward and we do in-person, face-to-face meetings. Of course, we have offices all over town. And so whether in Austin, Beaumont, Houston, we're there. All right. And so sit down with us and find out if the team of experts I've built around myself and my company can help you and help you accomplish what you're trying to do. And Ben, guess what we charge for it?
1: Nothing.
0: Nothing. We don't charge a dime for it. We're just like you're trying to vet us, you know, and screen us out as a potential financial advisor for you and you know, a team and planning partner, all that sort of thing. We're also trying to find out if we're a good fit for you. And we don't take everybody on. All right. We'll try to help you if we can, but we don't take everyone on that's out there. We have to be a fit. And just like you're trying to determine if we're a fit for you, we're also trying to determine if you're a fit for us. And that's why we do our planning process and this meeting process for free, because I think we have a right to get to know you just like you have a right to get to know us.
1: Yeah. And you can text the word plan to 21,000 now to begin that process. Again, it's a simple text message away. We have people all the time that say, I wish I would have taken advantage of this sooner, but hey, now is the best time. If you've been waiting, take advantage of that now. Pick up the phone, text plan to 21,000. Let's talk taxes a little bit more, Ryan, because it is such a big part of this discussion when you're talking about income planning, because a lot of people just don't realize that, hey, I have $1 million in my 401k. That doesn't mean you're going to keep that million, does it?
0: Well, if you, I love to ask this question. You know, if you got $1 million 401k, how much of that money is yours?
1: I wish all of it.
0: Well, most people say all of it, Ben. They do. But what you don't realize is that every dollar that comes out of your 401k is 100% taxable in ordinary income tax rates. Now, you have to understand with ordinary income tax rates, there's your marginal tax brackets. Okay. But then there's what those average out to based on how much income and percentage you paid in each one of those brackets. That's called your effective tax rate. So let's just assume that someone's got an effective tax rate of 20%. All right. Well, if you got $1 million 401k, guess what? Only 20% is not yours, which means the other $800,000 is yours. Guess who owns that 20%, Ben?
1: The government.
0: Your uncle, Uncle Sam. All right. He's $40 trillion in debt and climbing. And I don't make a lot of that, by the way. Okay. And what that tells us is taxes, whether the Trump tax cuts are permanent or not, which nothing is on the Hill, by the way. And here's why. Taxes have to go up. Okay. But here's why nothing's permanent on the Hill. We have election cycles. And if you live in a 30-year retirement, I think you go through 15 election cycles. And guess what? Have you ever heard someone running for office go, hey, what we're doing is great. Everything's working fine. Elect me. No, we're on the wrong path. We got to change our trajectory. Unemployment's this, interest rates are this, gas prices are here, people can't afford a home. There's always something wrong, right? And the new agenda has to come in. Well, there's no difference between that and taxes, all right? So, you know, I know the Trump tax cuts are here, and I hope they're here for a long time, but I don't think they're here forever. So what that does is it gives you the opportunity to do some tax planning, all right? So what happens is if you're getting ready to retire, historically you were in your high earning years and you're probably paying a lot of taxes right now. Okay. But when you retire, that income stops coming in, that paycheck stops coming in. And people go, well, yeah, but I still need income to live on. And you are right, but you probably don't need as much. Okay. And what that does is opens up a massive tax planning window. Okay. That gives you a tremendous opportunity to mitigate taxes over the long term. And that tax planning window starts the day you retire and typically goes up until age 73 when the IRS forces you to take distributions from your IRAs and 401ks and pay taxes on them. But so many people don't take advantage of that tax planning window. Well, if you don't, what you're doing is you're setting yourself up for the government's plan. And let's just think about how inefficient the government is with money. And let's think about how inefficient the government's plan for your money, as far as taxes go, is in your IRAs. It's got to be wildly inefficient, right? And so, Ben, you know, we do that through proper tax planning, okay? And that's whether we're doing Roth IRA conversions. But another one that people often overlook is something called tax gain harvesting. So we work with a lot of clients that have the ability to do something called an NUA transaction, net unrealized appreciation, to where they can roll highly appreciated company stock out of their 401k plan over to a brokerage account, all right? And when they do that, they do pay some taxes on the value of the stock when they received it. All right. So that, for instance, they receive the stock at 100 shares of stock at $20 a share. They pay the tax on the stock at $20 a share, even though the stock may be sitting at 160 a share right now. Okay. Now that $20 per share stock and the gain up to 160, which is $140,000 gain, that's all tax at capital gain tax rates now. All right. But check this out. Through tax gain harvesting, because the zero taxation limits are so high on capital gains rates right now, oftentimes we can get a substantial amount of that money, those gains, sell that stock, realize those gains, and pay no tax on it. And I share this with folks in meetings all the time. Like, Ryan, we had no idea about this. We're so glad we came in to see you.
1: Yeah, and if your advisor is not talking about tax planning, right, and looking ahead and talking about some of these advanced planning strategies that we're discussing right here on Redefine Retirement, reach out. Just text the word plan to 21,000. You don't have to commit to Allied Wealth, right? 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Plan, P-L-A-N to 21,000. 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I know you don't have time to listen in the car. Maybe you're driving somewhere this morning and want to, you know, get a little bit deeper with Ryan at Allied Wealth and understand the strategies a little bit deeper. It's all right there on YouTube. And podcasting, again, is absolutely free. Just search Redefine Retirement. All right, more coming up right here on the show, so stay with us. You're listening to Redefine Retirement.
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1: 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And I know for a long time, the kind of the thinking was, look, you want to spend money out of those after-tax dollars first and then move to your IRAs, let that money continue to grow tax deferred, right? And then start pulling from that, Ryan. But I know you told me before on this show that order of operations has changed. And so I'm curious, you know, why has it changed and what is more the path that you're seeing be more effective now?
0: Well, it's changed because, you know, think about this. let's say that you've got a $200,000, you know, after-tax account, and you've got a $2 million IRA, okay? And let's just say for easy purposes, because I know we're driving down the road right now, or sitting at Home Depot, or whatever we're doing, okay? And we're workshopping at home, like one of my clients listening right now. What's up, bud? And so, you know, you've got $200,000 in your after-tax brokerage account. Then you've got $2 million in your IRA, okay? So let's say that we're spending $100,000 a year. So you're telling me it makes sense to pull $100,000 in year one out of my taxable brokerage, all right? Pull $100,000 in year two out of my taxable brokerage. Now that money's gone, okay? And then start drawing from my IRA. Yet the tax significance of doing that is so huge over that two-year period that it makes sense to do. And I just don't buy it. I don't love it at all. And here's why. Like, I would rather you not touch that brokerage account at all, okay? Leave it there, all right? Use the IRA money first. Because what's going to happen is when you turn 73, you're going to be forced to liquidate the IRA and take distributions out of it. And those distributions can get really large. More importantly, due to the widow's tax, okay, when you die and your spouse is left to take RMDs, they have to take out the same amount of RMDs, but they move out of the joint filer tax brackets into the single filer tax brackets. And so the amount of tax they pay on those RMDs gets even higher. All right. And then so when your kids inherit the money, your kids now have 10 years to liquidate IRAs. All right. So what I'd rather see you do is start pecking away at those IRA balances much sooner and use your after-tax brokerage account money as a filler bucket. Strategically use Roth money as a filler bucket. Right. And we use those to kind of keep you in certain tax brackets so that you're paying less and less income tax overall throughout time. Even on RMDs, we may be able to keep you in a situation where you're only paying 12% tax. Okay. And folks, here's the magic number, by the way, and I love doing this. Ben, what is the appropriate amount of money to have in your IRAs if you've executed a really good Roth conversion plan?
1: I have no idea.
0: Well, it is the amount of money to where your RMD would equal the standard deduction and the over 65 exemptions.
1: Okay.
0: Because if your RMD equals that, guess what? You're not paying any taxes on your RMD distributions. Okay. And so people are hearing that right now going, wait a minute, Ryan, I'm not quite following you. That's what I need to do on a whiteboard with you folks. And that's if you call us and join the show and talk to Joel, we'll schedule a time to go over that with you. But that's a great strategy. All right. So we had some people come in the other day. They're like, hey, Ryan, we want to convert it all. I'm like, guys, listen, if you convert it all, you're actually working against yourself. Why don't we do it this way? Let's create a situation to where now we've converted enough to where your standard deduction covers your RMD taxes. And you're basically getting that money out of your IRA now tax-free without having to do the Roth conversion. And like, we never thought about that. That's awesome. I mean, I guess over and over and over again, you know, we just, you know, years and years ago, I had a guy that I did a radio show with. He's since passed away. His name is Brooke. And he's great, great, great individual, great client, great friend. But he used to do the show with me, kind of a co-host like you do. And he would tell me on the show, he said, you know, Ryan, the stuff that I hear from you, I'm a pretty smart guy. I've done well financially. I've done a lot of reading and researching, that sort of thing. But there's just the more I talk to you and do the show with you, I realize there's just things that I don't know, right? And there's so much out there that we just don't know. And we can research until we're blue in the face, folks. But ideally, you know, I wouldn't know what you did if you know, I went to your workplace and tried to do your job. I might be able to get on ChatGPT and say, tell me what a crane operator does on a oil platform, or what an engineer does in Exxon, or what an attorney does in court, or what a doctor does in heart surgery. And I might get some tidbits there, but there ain't no way I'm going to be able to go to do that job at your function, at your level, by doing some research and trying to figure out things about. There's just not, right? There's just certain amounts of experience you get over time. And that's what we have here at Allied Wealth doing this. I founded the company in 2008. So we've been doing this a long time. So, you know, folks, just understand, you know, get help from somewhere. There are studies that show, I think there's a Vanguard study out there, Ben, that talks about like clients that don't work with a financial advisor wind up with substantially less assets than ones that do. And I think in the study, there was a difference of $1.5 million over a period of 30 years because someone worked with an advisor versus not. And sure, folks, I mean, there's reasons why, you know, you need to do this, because just the instance of planning, right? So many people out there think, hey, I've got this, you know, these statements, and I work at the bank. Interestingly enough, a lady called us from the bank recently, big bank. We all know it. Heck, I bank there. And she's coming to us because she wants to work with us as her financial advisor. And the reason why she's doing that is even at that bank, the advisors there, she just says they're just salespeople. They're not planners. They don't do retirement planning. They don't do tax planning. They don't do estate planning. I say this because I think a lot of people get caught up thinking, Ben, that all we do is pick the stocks and bonds and mutual funds, and that's what we do. And it may be in the old days when there were brokers out there, and that's all there were, not fiduciary advisors like us at Allied Wealth. But we are holistic planners, folks, and we do so much more than that.
1: Yeah, you can get in touch now. Text the word plan to 21,000, right? Find out more about that advanced planning that they do. Find out more about the income, the investments, the taxes, the healthcare, Social Security, estate planning, all these things that we discuss right here on Redefine Retirement. These are the conversations that they're having in the offices of Allied Wealth right now. A team of certified financial planners are ready to work with you to help you build your own certified financial plan that you can rely on, that you can trust in retirement. Just text the word plan to 21,000. And we talk value all the time, Ryan, and you mentioned it. I mean, people don't really realize that the big difference there. And I think too, you know, just hearing some of your stories here on the show today, but maybe you don't have a huge upside by working with an advisor all the time, right? Maybe you're good at getting returns and hey, maybe you're not going to help them generate significant more returns, but the downside, man, eliminating a lot of that risk, I think is the big part of where the value is that most people just can't do on their own.
0: Well, Ben, you know, we had a husband and wife team come in recently, and the husband's getting up there and he's trading his accounts. And I will tell you right now, this guy has done a phenomenal job. He is killed. Okay. But he's made a couple mistakes here recently. And we all do. I mean, there's no perfect investor out there. Even Warren Buffett's lost money over time, right? Ask Warren Buffett about his first airline trade. And so, you know, this gentleman though, we started talking to him and I said, listen, you've done well, bud. He's basically doubled his retirement savings. Doubled it. Okay. In like 12 years. I mean, that's phenomenal. All right. But I said, listen, what I want to go with here is A, you retired with more money than you ever thought you would have. And now you have two times that money and yet you're still doing what you're doing. And I looked at his wife and I said, do you think he enjoys this? And she says, Ryan, I don't enjoy it because we don't get to do as much as I want to do. I want to go travel more. I want to go have more fun. I want to go out to dinner more. I want to be less worried about managing. She said the word stupid money. That's what she said. Okay. And so what I showed this gentleman is, I said, listen, let's do a deep dive in your portfolio. All right. And what I want to show you is the amount of risk you're taking for the return you're getting. And are you being adequately rewarded for that risk? And so we pulled up his portfolio and our analysis software, and his standard deviation and risk level was through the roof. I mean, meaning, Ben, if the market blew up tomorrow and the Iranian war went crazy and oil went to $200 a barrel and the 10-year treasury went to 7 or 8%, the 30-year treasury was at 10%, which, you know, folks, I don't want that to happen. I don't believe it's going to happen. I'm not doom and gloom, but it could. And his portfolio would draw down like 60%. And I'm like, are you okay with that if that happens? And the wife's like, absolutely not. I'm not okay with that at all. And so I said, well, listen, I said, here's a situation that you need to understand. You're going to be the one to find out if his retirement plan works or not. Okay. And the amount of money you guys have, you guys could put this in a safe bucket and generate well into what you need income wise, probably 2 or 3 times that. And she looks over at her husband. She says, I think we found our solution. Okay. And so we're working right now to figure out how to unwind what this gentleman's doing and kind of step in and not necessarily take over. We're going to listen to him and take his guidance for sure. This guy's done a good job, but start coming in to assist because he too even admitted, so, you know, Ryan, the more I think about this, I am done with this. I'm tired of doing it myself. I really need some help. And then we started talking about tax planning, estate planning, and all the other stuff that we do, Medicare selection, all these things. And each year with our clients, and he said, you know, I really did not see the value in an advisor, which, you know, I should have because I may have done some things differently here. And I really appreciate you guys doing what you do. And I'm glad we called the show and I'm glad we reached out to you guys to get some help.
1: Yeah. And if you're listening to that and going, hey, you know, is it worth my time? Should I do it? Am I maybe second guessing some of the decisions I've made? Well, this is a chance to get that second opinion on where you stand, right? Just text the word plan to 21,000, PLAN to 21,000 now to set up that call and find out if you're a good fit. Get that second opinion on where you stand and get some real feedback, right? And learn more about these strategies that could work for you that we've talked about here on the show today with some of these examples of people who have reached out by texting the word plan to 21,000 and getting on the calendar there at Allied Wealth and having these conversations. They're so valuable, right? But you won't know until you have them with the team there. So take advantage again. Text the word plan to 21,000. Also, search for Redefine Retirement on YouTube and podcasts, right? And go deeper in this conversation because Ryan's talking to all types of guests to get into these conversations and really talk about the planning that they do there and make sure, look, that you're in the best position possible for retirement. It's free education, right? There's nothing to it. All you have to do is search for Redefine Retirement. And then also text the word plan to 21,000 to learn more about those workshops that are going on all around Texas. They're free as well, and a chance for you to learn more about whatever you're interested in from a financial perspective there as well. All right, Ryan, a lot we covered today on Redefine Retirement. I appreciate your insight as always, and really the candid conversations and stories that you share every single week with us. We appreciate that. And if you're listening, please take advantage of the opportunity by texting PLAN to 21,000. That'll do it for us here on Redefine Retirement. We'll be back next week. So hope you have a great week. Take care.
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7: Rivaling the ceasefire, I'm Carmen Roberts, Fox News. More attacks in the Middle East as the U.S. and Iran accuse the other of violating a tenuous ceasefire. Iran said it launched retaliatory strikes on U.S. interests today, with Bahrain claiming it was one of those targets.
8: Bahrain's foreign ministry says it was hit by a number of Iranian drones overnight, and they condemned the attack as a blatant violation of the kingdom's sovereignty and a flagrant threat to the security of citizens and residents. Iran's state-run IRNA news agency says the IRGC Navy targeted U.S. military positions in the region as retaliation against U.S. airstrikes. On Friday, CENTCOM says U.S. forces struck Iranian missile and drone storage locations after Iran hit a Singapore-flagged cargo ship Thursday with a drone. The U.S. indicated it was a breach of the 14-point memo of understanding.
7: Fox's Madeleine Rivera at the White House. Britain says another cargo ship was struck in the strait today, but the crew is safe. A showdown is brewing in New York. Mayor Zohran Mamdani says he will not comply with a U.S. Supreme Court ruling allowing President Trump to revoke deportation protections for Haitians and Syrian migrants. Democratic Senator John Fetterman of Pennsylvania reacts on Fox News.
9: The mayor of New York is now saying, I'm going to defy the Supreme Court ruling. And many of the members in my party are not calling him out and saying, or defend him, or just say, yay, we really actually have to follow the court rulings.
7: The Supreme Court ruled that under federal law, judges don't have the power to block the administration from ending those deportation protections. In this case, more than 6,000 Syrians and 350,000 Haitians have temporary protected status, allowing them to live in the U.S. And the nation's largest wildfire is burning out of control in southern Utah. The Cottonwood Fire has scorched more than 92,000 acres. 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
25: 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He's Michael Mazur. My name's Kevin McAlpin. Hope you are having a wonderful weekend, and of course, as always, we're so glad to have you with us here on the show. If you're inching closer to retirement, believe me when I tell you, you've found the right radio show. Coming up in just a few moments, are annuities finally worth a second look? We're going to dive into why some experts say they've changed and evolved over the years. Plus, we'll give you the tax shock that can hit after the loss of a spouse and how you want to stay clear of that and other costly mistakes. We'll get to that plus much, much more. But first things first, we say hello to the star of the show, the man of the hour, my buddy Michael Mazur. Michael, it is a pleasure as always, my friend. I hope you're well.
24: Thank you, Kevin. I am doing fantastic. Thanks for having me. What a blessing to be here today and chat with everybody out there in Radio Land and have you here, Kevin. Thanks for pumping me up there. What a great introduction. Yeah, let's get right down to it, man. I'm looking forward to today's show.
25: Yeah, no doubt about it. And before we dive into it, man, I mean, I know we are sort of in the dog days of summer, right? It's hot. Yeah. It's steamy.
24: You and I. Man, I mean, it's 100 during the day and it's 95 at night. You know, how refreshing is that? My pool is starting to feel like a baby bath.
0: Yeah.
24: It's the dog days. We're right here in the middle of it here in Houston, Kevin, for sure.
0: Yeah, we really are. And it's a friendly reminder as well, folks, that the calendar year is already halfway over. And it feels like we were just talking about all those financial items on your checklist to knock off at the beginning of the year. Well, hey, the rent of the year is a lot closer than it was here just even a couple of weeks ago. And folks, if you're tuned in today, you're getting closer to retirement. You're curious about some of those items, you can start crossing off that to-do list. Get a jump on it today by visiting with Michael Mazur and his team at Clearwater Financial Group. 713-535-9700 is the number. 713-535-9700. 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So, Michael, I know we talk a lot about annuities on this show, and one thing I think we can all agree on is they've come a long way from what our parents or maybe even our grandparents bought back in the day. Back then, high commissions often benefited the seller more than the retirees, and that gave the product a bad reputation. But Morningstar analyst Don Phillips recently said it's time to rethink that line of thinking because annuities have evolved.
1: People think of investing as a game, and who ends up with the highest pile of cash wins that game. But you really need to realize that investing is a means to an end. And things like annuities are something that fit into that and can be a very helpful part of giving people greater security. And to me, the whole reason that you help people with investing is that you give them that kind of security, that stability, so that they can know that their financial future is firm, so that then they can, go and pursue their dreams, do the things that really matter to them.
0: All right, so Michael, in your opinion, when it comes to annuities, where do they fit when the goal is stability and confidence, not just growth ultimately?
24: At the end of the day, I always say this when clients come in, your assets don't necessarily equal income. And in order to realize your gains, we're going to have to sell off. And what we can do is we can take out that scenario completely and build in that stability and that confidence that Don was talking about. The fact of the matter is, I see it all the time. Every good portfolio has a good annuity. And unfortunately, there's good and bad annuities out there, right? Just like there's good and bad mutual funds, exchange traded funds. We need to find those annuities that are going to best be implemented into a portfolio. Good annuities can provide predictable income, protection from market volatility. We can get rid of longevity risk, right? That's the largest risk out there for most folks. Mm-hmm. We can structure a retirement plan and build a firm foundation, right? We need to have a baseline income plan, and that's what a good annuity will do. It will also remove stress from your portfolio. A lot of my clients, they have a lot of emotion when it comes to their investing. That's because they don't have a baseline income plan and they don't have an annuity that has that predictability and that stability. So there's so many different customizable features that we can include into your annuity, and it's all going to be based off of your scenario, what's going on inside your portfolio, Kevin.
0: We know, and it's something we've talked about a bit on this show in previous episodes, the number one fear when it comes to retirees, it's not death. It's running out of money while you're still alive. And obviously annuities can help address one of those, one of those fears, right? So basically, let's talk to the listeners out there about what role an annuity can play and how it compares to relying just based on those market-based investments when all said and done.
24: The annuity is the only tool in the toolbox out there where in which we can have guarantees that we're going to remove market risk and guarantees we're going to participate in the market when the market does well. We're going to have guaranteed either single income or joint lifetime income. There's nothing else in the market that we can invest in that's going to include all these built-in guarantees. And for that reason, there was 500 plus billion annuities sold just last year. So all you listeners out there, Google annuities and how many were purchased by either folks that are either going into retirement or in retirement. over 500 billion with a B. And the reason being is because your stocks come with market volatility. Mm-hmm. Your stocks do not provide guaranteed income each month for the rest of your life that you can never outlive. And your stocks, unfortunately, you have to sell those at the right time. And that can get a little tricky. So it's really the only tool in the toolbox out there. A good one. We're not talking about variable annuities here. We're talking about a strong fixed indexed annuity that's going to provide that confidence inside your portfolio, Kevin.
0: If you'd like to learn more about annuities, maybe you're relying on some old, outdated information when it comes to these streams of income in your retirement, and you'd like to learn more, you'd like to sit down with Michael Macer and his team at Clearwater Financial Group, folks, keep this number handy. 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And really, when it comes to creating stability, when it comes to creating confidence, when it comes to your retirement income, we know annuities are really like one piece of the puzzle, right? You've got Social Security. Yeah. Some might have a pension. You know, you might have other, you know, withdrawal strategies from investment accounts. But really, an annuity is just a leg on a much larger stool, I guess, is it one visual to kind of describe it, right?
24: Exactly. I mean, we do a portfolio review, and at the end of the day, we are going to assess your situation. We have a worksheet that we want you to fill out before you come in, or when you come in, we're going to help you fill it out. That's because everybody has a financial thumbprint, and everybody's thumbprint is different. And we're going to need to know, what is your Social Security going to look like? What do your pensions look like? Do you have any real estate income available? Do you have any old annuities that may need upgraded? What kind of stock portfolio do you have as far as stocks and bonds, and how is that? Is that a 70-30, 60-40? What's your risk tolerance? We need to know all these things, including, you know, what do your expenses look like? Because guess what? Those expenses aren't going away. They could maybe decrease or increase depending on your plans in retirement. So we need to get the whole overview. That way we can customize the annuity, if we need to do an annuity, into that portfolio. That way we can build that clear path and clear vision, Kevin.
0: Well, if you are tuned in today, maybe you ruled out annuities because of what you heard years ago. Now's the time to get the facts. See exactly how much they've changed and evolved over the years. Retirement's not just about growing that pile of money. It's about creating dependable monthly income streams. And if you'd like to set up a time to chat with Michael Macer, see if an annuity could help provide that regular paycheck in your retirement. Keep this number handy, folks. It's 713-535-9700. 713-535-9700. We'll get that conversation started for you today. And like Michael mentioned, let him and the team at Clearwater Financial Group do that comprehensive portfolio review, do that deep dive, give you a better understanding where you are on that road to and through retirement. Again, 713-535-9700. 713-535-9700. And again, that portfolio review, it's complimentary with no obligation whatsoever. So don't delay. Get on his calendar today, 713-535-9700. So, Michael, I saw an interesting article recently in Financial Advisor magazine, and it tackled a rather delicate retirement topic, and that's what really happens to your taxes when you lose a spouse. Now, the story's headline, in my opinion, kind of says it all, and I'll just quote it here. Losing a spouse is hard, but U.S. tax laws add salt to the wound, end quote. So let's talk about some of the things you've seen over the years, some of those maybe tax surprises that really kind of just add, you know, it kind of just piles on, right? You've lost a spouse. Now you've got a double whammy of a tax surprise or surprises that come out of nowhere.
24: Yeah, I mean, unfortunately, they call it the widow's penalty.
0: Yeah.
24: You know, when both spouses are alive, they can benefit from filing jointly. This provides a much wider tax bracket and a larger standard deduction. After a spouse passes away, though, that surviving spouse is going to have to file as a single person. That often, unfortunately, results in higher taxes, and it decreases a lot of those write-offs. So, you know, it's not something anybody wants to talk about or plan for, but the fact of the matter is we do here at Clearwater Financial Group. We talk about it. We've got to talk about it. We've got to make sure that if we're going to have to file at a higher tax bracket, where are we going to make that gap up, right? We see a lot of smaller deductions. Those are just the facts. You know, we file as a single person, we're going to end up paying more taxes. It's just, if we look at the different tax brackets, that's what we're going to see. We're also going to see a lot more Social Security get taxed. Those income thresholds for Social Security are going to be different. So, you know, when we're talking about having to pay taxes under Social Security, that's going to impact us tremendously when we're filing as a single person. So there's going to be a lot of loose ends. We're also going to, unfortunately, when we lose a spouse, we're going to lose one of our Social Security paychecks. And that's huge, right? How are we going to make up that gap? We're going to talk about that here at Clearwater Financial Group. We're going to know your numbers. And of course, you're going to lose one of the two Social Security checks. And we're always going to kick the smaller one off to the side because we're going to keep the larger one. But even the smaller one could be $1,000, $2,000. You know, up to $4,000 plus, we need to be able to make that income back up a lot of times. Maybe not all of it, but at least a portion of it. But yeah, there's going to be a lot of changes going forward. It's not something that, you know, we like to talk about. Nobody wants to talk about death, Kevin, but the fact of the matter is it needs to be brought up. That way we can address those high level things and have a plan for it going forward.
0: Yeah, it's not exactly the most fun conversations, but let's be honest, Michael, some of the most important conversations

0: has decided to hold these brackets till the end of his term underneath the One Big Beautiful Bill Act. So we know what tax brackets are going to look like over the course of the next couple of years. So that's going to be fairly easy to figure out based off of your financial thumbprint, based off knowing what your tax numbers look like on an annual basis. We've got a next, you know, few years to take a look at that. Now, what does the future hold? Well, I don't have a crystal ball. It's broke. I wish I had a crystal ball, yeah. But it's broken. And so I can only assume that taxes are going to increase, right? Mm-hmm. So we need to have some money that is dedicated to set off to the side to say, okay, listen, if something happens and we have one of the spouses passes away, this is an extra income source that we can pull from to be able to offset those tax responsibilities in the future. And if we can get out ahead of it enough, we can also start doing some Roth conversions. That way we can have some tax-free income later on down the road. Now, depending on the ages of the client that we're working with, there's obviously an optimal age for partial Roth conversions, which will lessen that huge tax bite later on down the road that, you know, is unforeseeable. So.
1: Yeah, no doubt. Well, one thing we do know, losing a spouse is hard enough, right? The last thing your family needs is a painful tax shock to go along with it. Many couples right. don't realize how drastically their taxes can change until after one spouse passes away. So the best time to get prepared and be ahead of it, a life-changing event, is to do it before it happens. So let's get that conversation started today, folks. If you would like to learn more about that forward planning so you aren't caught off guard, but things are going hard enough for you if you lose a spouse, the last thing you need to do is start writing checks back to the government. And if you'd like to get that conversation started today, you'd like to learn more, it all begins with one call to Michael Mazur and his team at Clearwater Financial Group. 713-535-9700. 713-535-9700. And here's what we'll do, folks. For our first five callers from today's show, you schedule that complimentary time to visit with Michael and his team at Clearwater Financial Group. He's also going to provide you a complimentary retirement roadmap, and he's going to do so with absolutely no cost and no obligation to you. So what are you waiting for? Be one of our first five callers right now. Again, that number, folks, is 713-535-9700. 713-535-9700. So, Michael, I know one topic we cover a lot on this show are the various risks that we will encounter in retirement. Things like market swings, inflation, and, of course, running out of money. But what about the risk of when your retirement actually starts? Because I saw some new research shows many Americans don't retire on their schedule. They retire when life forces it. Maybe they're downsized. Maybe it's a health event. There's a lot of different variables here. So maybe, I guess, the real question becomes, how big of a risk is retirement timing itself? Probably something a lot of our listeners don't really consider.
0: There's so many things that we need to consider nowadays. More and more of my new clients are under the age of 65, mm-hmm. which that's not the way it was 5 and 10 years ago before COVID. I think since COVID, there's been a lot of things that have changed, especially here in and around Houston. A lot of clients coming in their late 50s, early 60s. And what does that mean? Well, that means a lot of things, because once we turn our salary off, then what are we going to do for income? Every day is a Saturday in retirement. So what are we going to do? What can we rely on? Well, nowadays, I'm seeing more and more folks retiring early without a pension. Mm-hmm. Well, what are you going to do for income? No pension and no Social Security check. You definitely don't want to take it too early at, you know, age 62. You really want to wait till age 65. And ideally, you want to wait till age 67, full retirement age. So we need to have a plan in place. You need to obviously come in and chat with us 7 to 10 years prior to potentially retiring, because there's so many things that can happen. Like you said, a lot of folks, unfortunately, they'll take a package early that they weren't expecting, right? So that's mm-hmm. obviously early retirement. That package could come with some income there that's going to flow to maybe for a few years, but not the entire gap between losing their salary and the start of Social Security. So there's so many things to think about. Let me go back to this. They need to have a conversation with us 5, 7, or even 10 years prior to retirement. That way we can look at different options if something comes up. In many cases, People are forced into retirement because of illnesses. We've seen a lot of layoffs in the last 5 to 10 years. Caregiving demands, you know, taking care

0: of your loved ones, people are choosing to leave because of that, and that's super important to them. And maybe or maybe not, they'll go back to work at a later date. But that all, there's so many different moving pieces and parts. You need to have a plan way ahead of time. Don't wait till the last minute, and don't be you don't want to have to give me a call and let me know that, hey, today was my last day, and you don't have a plan, right? Don't, let's not do that. Let's plan ahead and make the call today, and we'll get you on our calendar, Kevin.
1: 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And something you just said really kind of stuck out to me. It was kind of like a light bulb moment. I know a lot of times we'll say, hey, if you're at, near, or maybe newly retired, but you're saying 7 to 10 years. So if you're planning to retire in your early 60s, we're talking to folks in your early 50s. I guess the point I'm getting at, Michael, it's never too early to have these types of conversations.
0: No, it's never too early. And the fact of the matter is if you're thinking 65, well, people are living in their late 90s nowadays easy. So you're potentially going to have a 30 plus year, 40, or even if we're talking to somebody who's retiring at 60, you could have a 40 year retirement. Mm. We need to have a 40 year plan. It's something that you should be thinking about early. Don't put it off, right? You want to start thinking about these things ahead of time. And that way, if something does happen, a life changing event, in many cases, we're seeing, early retirements because of layoffs, buyouts of different companies. Mm-hmm. So many things are happening here in Houston. We see it all the time. And so the fact of the matter is, if we have a plan in place, we can make a subtle change. That way, it's going to be so much smoother of a transition going into retirement, a lot calmer. Right. We'll have a clear vision, a clear path, and we can put those things together for you, make those small tweaks, and let you sail off into the sunset.
1: 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Woman writes in, she's about 50 years old, and she says her husband has placed the job of planning their retirement solely on her shoulders. Now, she's decided to retire early. Husband wants to work another 5 years, but she said she's afraid of putting their $2 million nest egg with a financial advisor to manage. She's worried that fees and bad decisions could destroy their retirement. So how would you help? What would you say if you heard a situation like that, heard someone maybe skeptical about working with an advisor?
0: Well, I'd say that it takes two to tango, and they're married. They both need to feel comfortable with the decision at the end of the day, right? Mm-hmm. I understand he's still working. He's busy. But hey, listen, you take the day off to go watch a kid's soccer game. You take a day off to go hang out with your buddies and play golf. We're talking about 30 and 40 years of the rest of your life here. This is a big decision. So both need to feel comfortable with this. Both need to join those early meetings together. Ask a lot of questions, sit down and think about it, pray about it, and review those recommendations as a team, as a whole. That's how I feel about it. And don't put it all on one person's shoulders. I do see, and I see a lot of this, Kevin, I call it one-leggers. We'll have one spouse come in, and it's sometimes it's the husband, but more and more nowadays, sometimes it's the wife. And they say, oh, I'm in control of the money. Mm-hmm. I'm in control of the checkbook. Well, I don't like that. At the end of the day, if I have a heart issue and I go see the doctor and the doctor tells me what's going on with my heart issue and I try to run home and explain what the doctor told me when I was at the doctor's office, it's not going to come out correctly, right? And so imagine one spouse coming in, gathering all of this information, asking all these great questions. However, trying to go home and explain that to their spouse, they're only going to explain a smidget of that correctly. It needs to come from the doctor. Not that I'm a doctor, but a doctor of finance, I guess you could say. But I need both of them in, mm-hmm. right? I need them both there participating, asking questions. And that way we all know here at Clearwater Financial Group, they're both on the same page and they've both agreed to the plan and they know who we are and they know that we're going to be with them for the rest of both of their lives. So, you know, shopping around too is a big thing. We're okay. We get clients that they come see us and they say, you know what? You know, this is a big decision. Like she has $2 million, whether it's $2 million, $10 million, $1 million. You know, you need to find the right advisor for you. Mm-hmm. And, you know, choosing the right advisor is like dating. You need to keep looking around until you find the best one that fits your personality, that you feel like you can work with the rest of your life. So, you know, go out there, find the best fit for you. You want to find somebody that's a certified financial fiduciary, which I am. You need to go over, you know, how their commissions work, whether they're commission based, whether they're charging a percentage of assets, whether they're charging an hourly bill. You need to ask those types of questions. There's a lot to consider. And I think it's good for everybody to be on the same page, Kevin.
1: Yeah, I agree. I think financial planning shouldn't be falling on just one person's shoulders. And if you have been operating that way, here's what you want to do, folks. You want to bring your questions, bring your concerns. More importantly, bring your spouse. And let's start building that plan together today. The longer you wait to get guidance, the more pressure you could be putting on every little decision you make. Now's the time to explore those options. 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And for our first five callers from today's show, Michael's offering up a complimentary retirement roadmap, and he's providing that for you with absolutely no cost and no obligation whatsoever. 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Again, that number, folks, is 713-535-9700, 713-535-9700. 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
1: 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My name is Kevin McAlpin. Michael and I are so glad you found us on the show this week. And don't forget, set a reminder, same time, same station. We are here every single week helping you get that clear path towards retirement. And of course, folks, if you would like to learn more, you want to get on Michael's calendar with no cost and no obligation, pick up that complimentary retirement roadmap as well. It all starts with one call to 713-535-9700. We've got teammates standing by even on the weekend to get you lined up on Michael's calendar. Again, 713-535-9700. Well, let's talk to those folks who may be thinking about retirement this year or maybe even at some point in 2027. For those folks, if that's you, are you aware you're already in a critical zone when your decisions could decide how comfortably you'll be in retirement? Now, obviously, you know, we know, Michael, there's been a lot of lingering inflation, right? There's been changes to tax laws. There's been rising costs when it comes to Medicare. So talk to the listeners about what are some of the other financial moves they can make now to avoid some costly mistakes once they do enter retirement.
0: A lot of my listeners and a lot of my callers are the folks that are still working, right? So they're in that accumulation phase and they've been in that phase for 30, 40, 50 years. And sometimes we get stuck in a rut. And when you said critical zone, they're way past the critical zone, actually. The critical zone goes back 5 to 7 years. We need to have a plan prior to retirement. You are already late to the finish line. Mm-hmm. And with that being said, it's easy to get stuck in that accumulation phase because that's what we're taught our entire lives. And right now you're chasing returns and you're not putting a plan in action for the rest of your life, which could be obviously another 20, 30 or 40 years of retirement. So we need to have a plan that we can execute that's clear, and we can go ahead and say, hey, listen, no matter what happens in the near future, let's have a plan for our entire lives, right? Mm-hmm. So we need to make sure that we know that we're in the critical zone. We need to have a plan for income. The inflation thing's obviously not going away, right? Right, right now, the inflation numbers are 3.8%. So if you're not at least gaining a 3.8% return right now, you're not even matching inflation. So we'll have a game plan for that. We have a laddered strategy for that. And then we can also talk about Medicare costs. There's so much to talk about, Kevin, when it comes to retirement, and it can get overwhelming. The fact of the matter is, if you are planning to retire this year or even next year or in the next 5 years, they need to give us a call, Kevin, because there's a lot to talk about. We need to make sure that we have a plan and go ahead and build upon what you already have, Kevin.
1: If you'd like that number, folks, it's 713-535-9700. 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Again, that number, 713-535-9700, 713-535-9700, or online anytime. 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So, Michael, for someone listening to the show today, they feel, let's say, you know, kind of prepared, relatively prepared. What are some of the blind spots that you'll notice when you do sit down with somebody? Is it the ones we just mentioned? Is it inflation? Is it taxes or anything else that kind of stands out to you?
0: I mean, a real common sense one is having a war chest. We need to make sure that we have an emergency fund that could hold you for 12 to 24 months. We need to make sure that we're not trying to build this war chest, this emergency fund in a downturn, in a market downturn. We don't need to sell off investments and take a loss to be able to have, you know, a safety net. So we're up right now. Guess what? This would be a great time to materialize some of those assets into place those into that emergency fund. I see there's a lot of clients out there that are living, I'd say paycheck to paycheck or month to month, but you know, a lot of them are putting back the max amounts and they're playing catch up. Mm-hmm. And that's okay. I want them to do that, but we also need to have that emergency fund. But COVID was, it seemed like just a few years ago. And I saw a lot of that, you know, clients not having enough put back, having to maybe take an early retirement, being forced into retirement, or, you know, having a temporary pay cut because of, you know, the way the markets were playing out at the time. So that emergency fund's huge. Another thing that we should mention is tax implications. A lot of folks don't understand that more than likely not paid taxes on a huge portion of your portfolio. And guess who you have a partner with in your portfolio, right? Mm-hmm. It's Uncle Sam, right? And so we need to work on a tax plan. We can work on that before you sail off into the sunset. And we definitely need to work on that before age 73, which is RMD age. So there's always a lot to discuss, Kevin.
1: No doubt about it. And if you would like to start that conversation, it all begins with one simple phone call to Michael Macer and the team at Clearwater Financial Group. 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Michael's got multiple offices here in and around the Houston area to serve you. And again, if you'd like to get on his calendar with no cost or obligation whatsoever, 713-535-9700 is the number. 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And I'm glad you mentioned, you know, having the emergency fund, because you point out COVID, right? And while none of us can look into a crystal ball and say what taxes will look like or what inflation will look like, right? We all know that it's not a matter of if, but when something, life is going to happen, right? The unexpected is going to pop up, especially if we're talking 30 or 40 years worth of retirement. So having that liquid cash available for when something happens, the AC unit goes out, the refrigerator. Yep. I mean, things eventually over 30 or 40 years, something's going to happen along the way, right?
0: Yeah. I mean, yeah, you might need a new car. You might have some unexpected healthcare expenses. I mean, things are going to happen. It's life. And the fact of the matter is everybody's situation's different. So when they call us, Kevin, it's real simple. They're going to call us. I'm going to chat with them a little bit. We're going to send them our intake form. We're going to find out a little bit about them, and we're going to get to know them. And then we can start putting a plan, a clear vision of retirement planning in place for them. And we can talk about those things. We can talk about shifting from investing to income planning. We can talk about building that war chest. We can talk about healthcare and tax implications and tax minimization. We can also talk about, you know, different retirement rules, like the rule of 4% always comes up. A lot of clients don't know exactly what that is, but it's something that needs to be discussed. And we need to educate you on how that can impact your future retirement. We can talk about risk. We can talk about running out of money. All of these are worries of most folks that are entering into retirement or even in retirement, right, Kevin? So all they need to do is give us a call. We'll get them on our calendar. We have multiple offices strategically placed in and around Houston, from the Woodlands to Lead City down to Angleton. We are here to serve our clients, Kevin.
1: Again, if you'd like to get on Michael's calendar, you want to learn more if 2026 or 2027 is going to be the year for you, or maybe you'd like to plan ahead for an unexpected retirement. Michael, I know this is another, you know, maybe a more recent piece of this puzzle as well, is really, you know, planning for a retirement that may, you might be forced into a little earlier than you had planned, right? Mm-hmm.
0: Yeah. That happened a lot during COVID.
1: Yeah.
0: I had a lot of folks call me and say, Michael, we need to make changes to that income plan and that retirement plan that we put together, you know, 2 or 3 or 4 years ago, because Michael, I think I'm going to go ahead and take the package. I'm going to go ahead and walk away. They're giving me a deal. It's kind of hard to turn down, and people are forced into early retirement a lot of times. So yeah, you might be planning to retire at age 65, but you know, hey, you might walk in one day and things could change overnight, right? And we can make those changes for you. We can put those numbers together for you. And you know, when folks can understand this, I see this happening quite often here in the Houston market. Folks will go into retirement and you know what? Guess what? They will do some consulting. They will take a part-time job and they can offset some of those expenses, those retirement, early retirement expenses that were not forecasted, by just changing and doing a few simple things. And you know what's too funny is a lot of my clients are a lot less stressed out because they took a simpler job and a simpler approach to retirement. They weren't, you know, having to extend out as long as, let's say, 65 or 67, or people are working into their 70s now. And so if you can take an early retirement and have a plan for it, it shouldn't feel forced. It should feel welcomed if we have a plan.
1: 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So, Michael, every year JP Morgan puts out their annual guide to retirement. Now, I found this rather interesting. This year, it includes the following statement, and I quote, "For most Americans, the magic number for retirement is 1.26 million, end quote. But it goes on to say, it's easy to forget that retirement isn't really about hitting a specific dollar target. It's about replacing your current income so you can sustain your lifestyle without working." So isn't that sort of what you've been telling us for quite some time on this show? Is really, it's not about a specific number. It's about maintaining your lifestyle when you get to retirement.
0: Retirement's pretty simple mathematically. We need to have enough income to offset our expenses, right? And we need to make sure that is a form of a guaranteed, or the majority of it's going to be guaranteed, right? So we're going to take a look at our expenses first. We're going to dial in on what those expenses are going to look like. Because It doesn't matter. Kevin, you could have 3 million. I could have 3 million. We could both be 65. Our spouses could be both be 65. But guess what? Everything else is going to change. I could have a pension. You maybe don't have a pension. Mm-hmm. You would maybe have more Social Security than me. You know what? It's all different. And so we need to know our numbers. So Morgan Stanley got this one right. We need to know what our expenses are. We need to know what our Social Security income is going to look like. We need to also know, you know, do we have some rental income? Do we have some pensions that we can count on? And that's going to be our baseline. If we know our numbers, it makes everything very clear, mm-hmm. right? And once we have a clear vision and a clear path and all of those numbers are put together in a spreadsheet, which we provide for you, then guess what? It takes all of the stress off of your plate, which is very important in retirement. Retirement can be very stressful. Yeah. We talk about all the stresses in retirement. People become depressed in retirement because they start thinking about the market or thinking about outliving their money or how are they going to pay for healthcare. All of these sorts of things start to come up because they start to realize they're missing one thing, a paycheck. Mm-hmm. They're missing a paycheck. So every day is a Saturday. We say it every weekend on this show. Every day is a Saturday in retirement. So the first thing you need to know is what is your budget? What are your expenses? What is your income going to look like to offset those expenses? And there is no magic number, right? Mm-hmm. There shouldn't be a magic number. It doesn't matter. I mean, if you're trying to get to 2 million, good luck, right? If you knew your numbers first, you may not even need that 2 million. Right. Maybe you only need 1.26, mm-hmm. right? Or somebody might be chasing 3 or 4 million. Why are you working so hard if you know your numbers and your expenses are only $50,000 or $60,000 annually? We can cover that with much less. So know your numbers first. Know your numbers 5 to 7 or even maybe 10 years out prior to retirement, Kevin.
1: Let me ask you this too. What, for someone listening today, maybe they have been chasing that magic number for years. Maybe it's a reason they haven't picked up the phone to call you because maybe they feel like they aren't anywhere close to where they need to be. How can you help our listeners shift that mindset so it's maybe less about panic, it's less about, you know, being stressed over this number, and it's more about having that clearer vision, if you will, when it comes to, okay, here's what your expenses are, here's where your income is. We can put these numbers down on paper and really show that maybe it's not as far off as they really think they are.
0: Yeah, I mean, it's very simple. We have an intake form. Clients fill this intake form out. It's very specific to our clients. We're going to ask for some details. We want to know what your current salary is, mm-hmm. and then we can base that current salary off how much longer you do need to work based on a couple other factors. What is your Social Security check going to look like on a monthly basis? We need that information. Go to ssa.gov and print that information off today. Do you have a pension? What is the pension income going to look like? What do your expenses look like now? And then what are they going to look like in retirement? Because a lot of people, everybody's situation is different. Some people are going to pay off their homes. They're going to pay off their vehicles and they're going to have less expenses going into retirement. And then some folks are actually going to have more expenses because they're going to have some major purchases like vacation homes and RVs and these sorts of toys and things. So everybody's situation is different. Fill out the form. Come see us. It's completely complimentary to you. Therefore, you'll know your numbers. You'll be in a better financial situation knowing those numbers, Kevin.
1: Yeah, maybe you're tuned in today. Again, you're a couple of years away from retirement and you've been chasing that magic number. Maybe you feel like you're way behind. Maybe you feel like you just don't really know where to turn. Well, look no further than Michael Mazur. 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That number to reach Michael and his team today is 713-535-9700. 713-535-9700 or online anytime at clearwaterfinancialgroup.com. 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All right, so there's two people listening to this show today. There's way more than two, but I want to pick out just two people listening today. Two people have both saved this magic number, right? It's 1.26 million, right? Each of them have it. But what are some of the factors that determine if that is enough for each individual situation. Again, I know that this is really the beauty of what you do, being independent. You have the chance to really get to know all of our listeners, right, and your clients, because again, 1.26 for one family might look, right, a whole lot different for another.
0: Yeah, I mean, there's a lot of dual income spouses out there. Husband and wife worked 30, 40 years. They're going to have significantly higher social security checks than the stay-at-home mom or stay-at-home dads. So with that being said, we need to obviously take that into consideration. If I have a couple, they're coming in, both of them worked, and they're both receiving, let's say, $4,500 a month from SSA. And the other couple comes in and one's receiving $4,500 and the other, the spouse, hopefully, it'd be lucky for her if she can get a spousal benefit and maybe receive half of her husband's. We can go ahead and file for that and see if we can do that for them. But it's going to be significantly different, right? Because we need to make up that baseline income from those social security gaps. Mm-hmm. So with that being said, yeah, we're going to take a look at that. We're going to take a look at pensions. We're in the oil and gas capital right here in Houston and the surrounding areas. A lot of my clients have pensions. Sometimes it's just the husband. Sometimes it's just the wife. Sometimes both of them have pensions. They're lucky enough to both have pensions. That changes everything. So we need to look at all the details, Kevin, and make sure that we can map out their future.
1: If you'd like to start getting more details about where you are on the road to retirement, it all starts with one phone call to Michael Mazur and the team at Clearwater Financial Group. 713-535-9700 is the number. 713-535-9700 or online, it's clearwaterfinancialgroup.com. 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So, Michael, I know a lot of our listeners really curious about how much they're going to spend per month when it comes to their retirement. Saw the new average, it's about $5,300 a month or $63,000 a year. So how much of that comes from Social Security and pensions? Obviously, we know that is really your starting point with all of this. And ultimately, it seems pretty simple, but is it really that simple to figure out?
0: I mean, if we know our numbers, it is. Yeah. If you go to SSA.gov, you can print off a statement there. It's going to show you what your Social Security income is based off of your current salary at age 65 or age 67, or if you were to wait till age 70. We can get some general numbers there, but is it that easy? No, the starting point can be, but life happens. We talked about life earlier, and you know, $5,300 a month. What happens if we run into a situation where we need some health care, some extra health care with cancer care? We have a massive stroke. I mean, things can happen and they can come out of the blue and they can come real quick. When we get older, that check engine light can come on and that changes everything. So yeah, when we do our baseline planning in our younger years, it seems simple, but life can throw us a curveball, mm-hmm, and we need to be ready for it. And with that being said, we can have that war chest that we talked about earlier in the show. We need to have that war chest set aside. We need to also have another bucket of potentially, you know, long-term care or just another bucket set aside just for a rainy day fund if something comes down the pipeline. So, you know, there's so many things that can happen. I'm not trying to scare you guys. You might be driving around, you might be at work, but let's build, you know, when you said $5,300 a month or $63,000 a year, if that's your magic number and that's the average number and you feel that would be comfortable for you, let's build on that, but also set aside some other things just in case, right? Yeah. Because life is going to throw us a curveball down the line. We just don't know when it's going to happen. We don't know when it's going to happen, but we definitely know it just happens in life. So let's have a plan for everything.
1: And obviously one of those things that you can help put into a plan is the early discretionary spending, right? We talk about those go-go years, right? The bucket list items, those big travel, you know, ideas you've got, or maybe some new hobbies you get into in retirement. These are all things that I know that can really throw a budget off if not properly planned for.
0: Yeah. And we do that every day here, Kevin. So usually the first 10 or 15 years, we're in our go-go years, and then it potentially will be a slow go. And then eventually, unfortunately, sometimes, you know, we get into that no-go zone where, you know, we've done everything. We got the magnet. We got the shirt. You swam with the pigs, whatever the case may be. You know, you did it.
1: Yeah.
0: And so with that being said, yes, we'll make sure that we have a plan for our go-go years. And we can back off of those funds, that monthly income, later on down the road, while also, this is interesting, hedging for inflation, right? And with that being said, you know, that's can get a little bit more complicated, but it's what we specialize in, Kevin. So, yeah, I mean, good point. We need to, and a lot of times we'll not only have an inflated monthly income for the first 10 or 15 years.
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14: Peace under pressure again. I'm Angelo Bavaro, Fox News. President Trump is facing new questions about the state of peace talks with Iran after new strikes in the Middle East.
15: Iran says it hit U.S. assets based right here in the Middle East, and shortly after that announcement, officials in Bahrain, which hosts a U.S. military base, say they were the ones that came under attack from Iranian drones. Now, all of this, of course, happening just a day after the U.S. military announced that it launched strikes along the southern coast in Iran. CENTCOM says its forces struck Iranian missile and drone storage locations, as well as coastal radar sites. That military action was in response to Iran attacking a Singapore-flagged ship that was transiting the Strait of Hormuz on Thursday. Vice President J.D. Vance says if Iran has any issues with the MOU, that is how it's being applied, they can pick up the phone and call them. But he added, violence will be met with violence.
14: Fox's Jeff Paul. The U.S. military is on the ground in Venezuela to help in the rescue following this week's back-to-back earthquakes. Fox's Dana Marie McNichol in Florida.
16: South Florida answering the urgent call for help after Venezuela's deadly earthquakes. Hundreds of volunteers accepting donations, sorting and packing life-saving supplies with Global Empowerment Mission. For many, this is personal. Back-to-back 7.2 and 7.5 magnitude earthquakes rocked Venezuela Wednesday night. An unknown number of survivors are still trapped under the rubble.
14: The death toll now up to over 1,400. Coming up at the World Cup, Panama takes on England at 5 p.m. at New York, New Jersey Stadium, 5 p.m. Eastern. Also at 5 p.m. at Philadelphia Stadium, Croatia and Ghana. Later, Colombia versus Portugal and Congo versus Uzbekistan, 7:30 p.m. Algeria versus Austria and Jordan versus Argentina. 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
14: Still lots of unknowns after the U.S. and Iran reached a memorandum of understanding last week aimed at easing Middle East tensions and reopening the Strait of Hormuz. That agreement calls for Hezbollah to disarm. Israel's ambassador to the United Nations, Danny Dannon, on Fox News Live to answer if that is part of the agreement and how that's going to happen.
29: Absolutely. It is a historic agreement. It's a framework that hopefully will lead us to a full peace agreement with Lebanon. We hear the statements coming from Beirut. We welcome them. And I think it's bad news for Hezbollah. It's bad news for Iran because this agreement is based on the idea that we, the Israelis, we have no motivation to stay in southern Lebanon.
14: This comes amid another flare-up in the Middle East with Iran and the U.S. launching new strikes and testing that fragile ceasefire. There's been a mistrial in the case of a man charged with arson in California's Palisades wildfires. But that defendant will remain behind bars.
30: After declaring a mistrial over a deadlocked jury, a federal judge ordering Jonathan Rinderknecht to remain detained ahead of a new October 19th trial.
31: The politics. You know, they need a scapegoat. They need somebody to blame.
30: Defense Attorney Steve Haney reacting to prosecutors vowing to retry the case.
2: The government's case was not strong and they didn't have enough evidence to convict him.
30: Predicting a second trial will end up with Rinderknecht being acquitted. Prosecutors citing evidence, including cell phone data and surveillance video, alleging the 29-year-old started a fire last year that was put out but reignited to become the Palisades fire. Rinderknecht pleaded not guilty. Haney alleges his client is the fall guy for the L.A. Fire Department's failure to fully extinguish the initial inferno. Kristen Goodwin, Fox News.
14: A magnitude 5.9 earthquake reportedly striking Afghanistan that was reportedly felt from Kabul to northern Pakistan. No word on any deaths. I'm Angelo Bavaro, and this is Fox News.
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7: So what were some of the highlights of the Portugal trip? Because you and the family were there for 2 weeks, correct?
6: Yeah, we broke the trip down. So we were 5 days in London with a day trip to Paris. And then the rest of the time, Portugal. So about 8 to 10 days in Portugal throughout. We flew into Lisbon, which is the capital, the big city. Lots of history. I think it's the oldest city in Europe. Which is kind of crazy.
7: That's really old.
6: Yeah. And it looks it. The thing about Europe embraces its age, good or bad. It's a good or bad thing. It was a great trip to see the city, to compare the things that I had in my head that I thought, okay, this is something that I want to do, or we need to keep looking. Melanie, my wife, of course, was looking around and I could see it on her face. She was like, I like it, but it's old.
7: Where were you on a scale of 1 to 10 that this was going to be your spot for retirement before you went on this trip?
6: So as far as Lisbon and the coast and everything, I was at 8 out of 10 that I was, this is going to be what I'm working towards. And this is going to be the area that I would choose.
7: And before you answer where your number is today, interested in seeing if it went up or went down, want to make sure that people know how to get in touch with you, Brian. 713-489-8419, the number to get in touch with Wealth Standard Financial and request your retirement recipe that's complimentary to you for listening to the show today. So 713-489-8419. So where is your number now? If you were an 8 before, you went and visited, what do you think now, Brian?
6: I would say based on the areas that we went, I would say it's a 6 out of 10. And there are a couple reasons for that. One, we know we don't want to live in Lisbon. We would visit Lisbon again, but we know we don't want to actually live there. It's a great city, great history, tons of hills. Those hills are no joke. I don't even think you can call them hills. There's something else between a mountain and a hill that you have to call those. they were
7: but that keeps
6: vertical.
7: You in shape
6: it,
7: as
6: it
7: you
6: definitely
7: age.
6: Does.
7: That's but a when, good thing.
6: But when you're dealing with my crazy daughter and the meltdowns of how much further?
7: Are we there yet?
6: My legs. She said her brain had a cramp. I said, oh my goodness.
7: There was
6: some drama on the trip for sure. She said, my brain has a cramp.
7: So maybe you think about this too. It's not your kids necessarily usually in retirement, but if your grandkids are going to come visit, is this a place that they would be able to enjoy with you? And judging from Elle's reaction, it's no.
6: Lisbon, I would say, is a no.
7: Okay.
6: But the Algarve, and there's an area called Cascais. These are more coastal. They have the beaches. They have some more modern amenities. You have a mixture of the new and old, which we like. You get those coastal views of the ocean, and it was gorgeous. So that's a different lifestyle. So what we found is we did the mid to southern coast. Now we need to do the more northern coast to evaluate Portugal as a whole. So we need Porto, we need Nazaré, Coimbra. These are some of the northern cities that people say either you're a Lisbon person or you're a Porto person. So we know we're not Lisbon people, so we must be Porto people. And Nazaré, if you've ever seen a show on HBO that's called the 100-foot waves, or I think it's something like that, these gigantic waves where these surfers go, that's Nazaré. And so it's a totally different world and totally different part of the country. So we still, Portugal as a whole is still under evaluation. Now, when you get there, you start thinking about these things. And can you see yourself there? Do you want to see yourself there? And we started just going the practical way. Portuguese is not easy.
7: It's not Spanish. That's for sure.
6: No, no. And we started just, you know, the lift of trying to get your brain around that language, it's hard. And we started going, we would have so much of an easier time if this was Spanish. And so that made us start thinking of the other P word that was on our potential list for retirement, and that was Panama. So Portugal is still in the mix. Panama's on the list, next on the hit list to go visit. And so, you know, you're just evaluating all of these different countries, but you know what could happen? We don't go anywhere and we stay in America.
7: You could end up staying in Houston.
6: Yeah. And it's just, it's just, you want to go through the process because you'll be surprised in a positive way sometimes, and you'll be surprised in a negative way sometimes. And you really start to appreciate the good things about where you live, and you start evaluating, okay, I think I just need more money. So understanding what it is that you actually want. And we talk all the time about goals, and it just seems like a given, but most people don't have goals. They don't have goals that they're working towards. And so they're just in survival mode, save a little bit and then see what happens. But that's the importance of planning around what you really want. Like, what do you want your day to day to look like? And most people don't give themselves the opportunity to evaluate that.
7: And is that where sitting down with you and Wealth Standard of Financial can really help someone? Because it sounds to me like if I came in and sat down with you, you would ask these questions and kind of make me think about it.
6: Yeah. And that's the fun part for us, because it's relationship based, and we want to actually help you do the things that you really want to do. And we'll do some exercises and ask questions to help you evaluate it, even if you haven't had the chance to do it on your own. Asking questions about, what does day one look like? Who's around you? What is your lifestyle? How much travel do you want to do? Because we run into people all the time where, that are married or, you know, significant relationship, and one person loves to travel, the other person is a homebody. So how do you manage that without, you know, causing a bunch of headaches?
7: Or a divorce.
6: Exactly. Because you're going to be around each other a lot more.
7: You know, you said something about your goal is to have people do the things that they want to do. And, you know, I'm not a financial advisor, so I'm not sitting in the same seat as you are. But I hear people all the time and they say, I don't need a financial advisor because my brother-in-law helps me manage the market. But when you said that, it really made me think, but is your brother-in-law helping you get to the point to do the things you want to do? I think that that is a differentiation between maybe you and some of the other financial advisors that just help build wealth.
6: People always think retirement planning is just hitting a number or getting a certain amount in the investment returns. It's not just that. I'll have people come to us that, you know, have $200,000 or $20 million, and they'll say, oh, I can just put this money in ETFs. It's low cost. I don't need to pay for an advisor. You can do that and be pretty successful, but our job is to help amplify you. And so if we're not bringing value more than the fee that we charge, well, of course you don't need us. But if we are, now we want to give you a multiple of the fee that we charge. So it's the totality. It's the type of portfolios that we bring, the investment knowledge, the strategies. And Vanguard did a study showing that the alpha, the additional output that an advisor can help with is around 3%. Than doing it on your own. So think, if your advisor's charging you less than 3% and they're pretty good, well, that's the benefit of having an advisor.
7: So if you would like a partner that helps with the other things besides just investments, give us a call and get your retirement recipe complimentary at 713-489-8419. Especially if you're 55 and older, and looking forward to your retirement, let us help you do the things you want to do. 713-489-8419. 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
7: Welcome back. It is the retirement chef, Brian Butler, whipping up wealth for you on your weekend. Of course, Brian, the CEO and senior wealth advisor here at Wealth Standard Financial. Along with Brian, my name's Sari Rose, and glad to be spending some of your weekend with you. Saw where NASA just named four astronauts to the Artemis 3 crew. And of course, here in Houston, space is such a big part of who we are, right? Houston, we have a problem. Everyone knows that quote from forever ago. But these astronauts are now in training, and they're going to use the docking, I think, that SpaceX and Blue Origin have out in space. So NASA now teaming up with SpaceX.
6: It's crazy the opportunities that are provided, especially in Houston being the space capital with NASA here, and just seeing how it relates to people's potential retirement and to some of the investment opportunities that are out there. And, you know, it can provide some opportunities for good and some opportunities for bad.
7: Are you talking about the SpaceX IPO that just recently?
6: I absolutely am.
7: So, Brian, I got to tell you, I talk about my family on the show because my dad just gives so much in the form of entertainment. And they've been retired maybe 3 years now. And my husband, who's also in finance, gets a call from my dad about a week out from the IPO. And he says, Zach, do we need to get into the SpaceX? I'm hearing so much about the SpaceX. And Zach's like, we don't really need to, but if you want to, I'm going to set up a separate account for you, and we're going to put basically a small amount of money in there. And if you want to play around with SpaceX or whatever you see out there, don't call me. Just go into your account and do it yourself. Mm-hmm. And I thought that was such a great way of handling it, because this way my dad can't tank their entire retirement, but he feels like he's participating in something. And then I was like, Daddy, you really need a job. Like, if this is what you're paying attention to, please just go back and get a job to occupy your time.
6: With IPOs in general, because, you know, mid-2000s, early 2000s, there was an IPO all the time. Facebook, Twitter, all of these different opportunities for people to participate in. And you don't know which ones are actually going to, you know, hit it out of the ballpark. And people are trying to trade these IPOs. And so what ends up happening, and what I've seen several times, the IPO will hit the market. It will shoot up. The price will shoot up for a few months. And people are like, yes, I made the right decision. And then a few months later, the price will get cut 20, 30, 40%. And then they panic and they start selling. And then the stock price will jump back up. And then they try to get back in. And it becomes this game of in and out and this emotional roller coaster. And the problem with that, and this is what is most likely going to happen with SpaceX. We don't know. The stock price has shot up. There's a lockup period for those people that were early adopters and early shareholders to where they can't sell their shares until the few months in. They're hoping that stock price shoots up. There's very little, I think there was something like 4 or 5% of the overall shares available. So of course there's scarcity, which makes the stock price jump up. But what's going to happen, most likely, I can't guarantee this, those shareholders want to lock in some of that wealth because they're millionaires on paper, but not in practicality. So the second that a lot of them are able to sell some of the shares, they're going to

0: government, the future of the company, and you want to just buy and hold it, that's different. You can do that. The ups and downs of the price don't matter because you're a long-term investor. Most people are not that. Most people cannot stomach a 50% decrease in the value.
1: No, especially when you get to retirement. I mean, most people are probably like my dad. A lot of men sit around and watch news, mm-hmm. right? That's their hobby in retirement. And they hear about SpaceX. And it was like the fear of missing out, Brian, was so great that he was willing to risk things that at his age and his position in life, he probably shouldn't be doing. But it was like, if we don't get in this, what are we even living for?
0: One day I had a client that has about 5% of his money. He plays with 5% of his money in the stock market. And he did a killer job. He took $200,000 and turned it into $700,000 in a few years. Now, he hit a couple IPOs right at the, I mean, you couldn't have timed it more perfectly. And he's like, I don't even know what I did. So it was an accident. And then one day I said, oh, how's your investment account going? And he just looked at me and put his head down. I said, whoa, uh-oh, what happened? He put all of his money into one Canadian cannabis stock. And it went to zero.
1: So he went from $700,000 at one time to $0 in yeah. that account, which is probably why my husband set up my dad's account with a very small balance in it, right?
0: Yeah. And it was, I asked him, I said, why one?
1: That stock.
0: Yeah. Why? He said, because they had all the news and it was doing, I said, you did. His wife looked at him like he was crazy. He's like, well, that account started at 20,000. I took it all the way up to 700. But you had 700.
1: But you didn't walk away from the table in Vegas when you should have. And that's really what playing the stock market can feel like. Like you're talking about the endorphins. You know, you're at that blackjack table and you just want to keep throwing it down. But at some point, you don't have the time to recover from throwing it all down on one hand.
0: You can have diversification and take advantage of some of the opportunities that were there. And we had some portfolios over the last 8 or 9 years that had SpaceX in it, but it was in a lending capacity. And so it was a private lending opportunity where they were receiving some loans from a private credit investor, and we were able to participate on the lending side of SpaceX many years before they went public. So there are all kinds of ways that you could participate in a safe way that won't blow up your retirement.
1: So if you want to have, let me just pause for a second, because if someone listening right now has a fear of missing out and wants to participate in other ways, it would be a great time to pick up the phone and call Wealthstander Financial just to get the information. You don't know what you don't know is out there until you talk to someone who does know. So let Brian be that person for you. 713-489-8419. That's 713-489-8419. And you can always find us at wealthstandardfinancial.com. We know sometimes you're driving around in the car and we don't want you, you know, putting this number in your phone or writing it down when you're driving. So you can also find us, easy to remember, wealthstandardfinancial.com. I'm sorry. I feel like I just interrupted you, Brian, but like, people are going to want to call because if they don't realize there are other ways to maybe participate in some of the things, they don't have to miss out 100%, but maybe there are just different ways to participate at different phases in your life.
0: Yeah, absolutely. And if you want a little bit, you can throw it in there.
1: Just a little bit.
0: Yeah.
1: Just a little bit, please. You know, we were talking about spending all this money on potentially going in on an IPO and the fear of missing out. That is manifesting itself in another way as well, because recently there was a study done where people are now not spending as much at the beginning of retirement because there's the fear that at the end of retirement, they're going to need this money. So it's kind of a shift in retirement spending patterns. Mm-hmm. Are you seeing this with clients, like where they come in, they've finally done it, they've pulled the plug, they're not going to work anymore, and now they just don't want to spend anything?
0: Yeah. Yeah, we see that from time to time for sure.
1: And what do you say to those people? Like, you've worked so hard to get to this point and now you're just sitting on it instead of maybe taking the trip to Portugal or going to see the grandkids or whatever the dreams were.
0: Well, and that's where the conversation comes into play about your income sources. Depending on what you want to spend and how much you want to

0: put towards retirement and travel and all of that, and your worries, which are many times healthcare. We want to build your portfolio that can give you some guaranteed income sources now. But then also there are some strategies that most people don't know about using annuities. You know, that's a deadly word.
1: Oh, it? Brian, somebody just turned the channel.
0: Right.
1: He said annuities, I'm out. But stick around because Brian's going to explain to you why they don't have to be a bad thing.
0: And the reason why annuities have such a bad rap is because it was well deserved probably 15, 20 years ago. There were a lot of bad annuities out there and it burned some people and soured their expectations. But when I say, hey, if I give you something that has principal protection, guaranteed income for life, a death benefit, and some ways that can help you pay for healthcare later on in retirement if you ever need it, that you can never outlive, they start going, well, that's not that bad.
1: That sounds pretty good. What are you talking about?
0: And then you throw out and tell them the new ways that the government did a good job of making sure that the insurance companies thought about their clients and put them first. And so when we start evaluating different strategies around retirement, most people don't have pensions. And so annuities kind of fill that gap of that guaranteed income source for life, but then also have some additional enhancements that can help people not outlive their income. And so many of these annuities have a what we call a doubler. So if, let's say they're giving you $4,000 a month in retirement, if you're ever to need some type of long-term care or a nursing home care or anything like that, they'll double those income payments either for 5 years, which is most of them. And then after that 5 years, it goes back to the original payment. So think of it in that example, you're getting $4,000 a month. You need some kind of, nursing home care or long-term care. Now you're getting $8,000 a month for 5 years. After that 5 year period, it goes back to 4,000. And there are a handful that will keep that payment doubled, as long as the account's not at zero. And then if it hits zero, then you just go back to your original payment. Many people, I would say almost all the people I talk to, do not know that that's a feature of many annuities that they can take advantage of. And so what we do is we look at the cash flow that that can give compared to just an investment account, because you need all of it. Investment account, you have your guaranteed income sources from annuities. You might have some kind of long-term care or life insurance policies. Your estate plan is put together with your healthcare directive documents. It's a holistic approach where we're looking at how each thing works together. There's no magic formula. And that's where the retirement recipe comes in, because we cater that retirement recipe to you and what's important to you. And we have tons of people with annuities and we have tons of people without annuities. We don't care about the product. We want to get you where you want to be in the way that you're comfortable with. And so annuities can be a part. Private equity can be a part. Life insurance can be a part. This, the individual stock market. It's the magic is in the mix of strategies for you individually. And so when we start building the plan, we talk about the things that are important to you and we talk about the things that aren't important to you and build the plan accordingly. And healthcare and those unexpected costs are one of the major things that people worry about, because medical debt is the number one cause of bankruptcy in America. And that's not going to change anytime soon.
1: Lots of things to look at. Yeah. And if you would like to see what your retirement recipe looks like, what's best going to serve the needs that you have moving forward in the future, not your neighbors who's telling you annuities are bad or annuities are great. Your neighbor might have different goals and needs than you. So why don't you talk to someone who's helped hundreds of people get to that point in life, retirement. I'm talking about Brian Butler, 713-489-8419. 713-489-8419. Call and request your personal retirement recipe today.
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1: Brian, I have a question. I've been waiting to ask you this because I've been excited because I know this is something that we've kind of talked about before on the show. Higher income earners are spending 51% more on groceries than middle income households. Now, it actually broke it down to show where these people are spending the money. And do you know where high income earners are shopping for food these days? Because it's not Whole Foods. I thought, you know, surely it's Whole Foods. It's not.
0: They have to be like me. They have to.
1: They're like you.
0: It has to be Costco.
1: They're doing it, Brian. You get a gold star today. Costco is the number one place where high income earners are spending their money. And then on the other side of that, Walmart dominates lower income shopping, which that makes sense to me, right? Walmart, we've talked about this in every small town across America. You can have a Walmart. Everywhere doesn't necessarily have a Costco. Those are usually around bigger cities.
0: And I think that's what it comes down to. Walmart is in every little town you can think of around the country. And so they just have a base of people that have been going there historically. Some of these areas might not have a Costco within 200 miles of them. So
1: how Walmart, sad for those people.
0: Right? They don't know what they're missing. Costco is one of those things where they only put their locations in, you know, well-off areas that they know are going to be successful. So I think it's just the practicality of what, you know, how the businesses are structured and the footprint. Do I go to Walmart every now and then, but do I prefer Costco? Of course I do. But the problem with Costco is you go in for toilet paper and you come out with a tent for hunting. You may come out with a new espresso machine. It's like, what happened? This was supposed to be a $30 trip that turned into a $300, $400 trip.
1: The first time I ever went to Costco, went in and just started. I was like, oh man, they have huge bags of the granola that I love. Look, it's our dog food, all the things. And we get to the checkout and my husband went to go get the dollar hot dog. So I'm standing there and scanning and they look at me and they're like, okay, that's $600 and whatever dollars. And when I tell you that I turned around to see if there was someone standing behind me that they were talking to, because I was like, there's no way that we just spent $600 in Costco, but we did. There was laundry detergent and that, you know, every individual thing, you're getting a good deal. So you're putting it all in the basket until you spend $600 and you're like, what just happened?
0: Yeah. And you're like, oh, wait a minute. I have to pay for this. Huh?
1: Exactly.
0: I've stopped and looked at the cashier and said, how? Well, I can guarantee growing up, I would not have been in Costco. That is for sure. We would have, my mom did a really good job, a coupon artist in the heyday of coupons when you could get the double and triple coupons.
1: And then they would match coupons, like certain stores would match. Oh yeah. I used to play those games.
0: That's when you were getting the Sunday newspaper delivered to your house and you would go through the ads.
1: Yes.
0: And those were the days. Now there are still people out there that are really good and their whole TV shows about the coupon clipping, but it's just whether you have a lot of money or a little bit of money for retirement, I think that's where this comes into play. You still can have a great life and a great strategy. And so we've seen it both ways, whether you're a high income earner like at Costco or a lower income earner at Walmart, they both are good and you can design a great life around what you really want.
1: And no matter whether you're a high income earner or not, the fear of running out of money in retirement is the same.
0: And it amazes me sometimes that people with $10 and $15 million really are worried about running out of money and they sometimes won't spend money. I remember having a conversation with a couple. This couple was worth $13 million.
1: And for most of us, we're thinking, wow, if I only had $13 million, right? But for them, that wasn't the situation.
0: And the spouse wanted to remodel the bathroom and has wanted to remodel this bathroom for 5 to 7 years. And the husband will not get on board with the remodel. And it's not that much money. It won't affect their lifestyle at all. They don't even spend their money because they both have pensions. They have pensions, Social Security, and then required minimum distributions that they have. That more than covers all the spending that they need. And he refuses to do it. And she can't figure out why. It makes her, I mean, it's a point of contention. Almost to the point, they didn't tell me this, but I could see this is like a make or break kind of issue.
1: This is a hill someone is dying on.
0: Right. And I just don't understand. Just spend it. But he has things that he will spend the money on or just give people money with no second thought. And I find it to be interesting. And we run into those situations all the time with couples, whether they have a ton of money or a very little money. These conversations become, you know, not mathematical conversations. And so a lot of the conversations we had are not about the math. They're about the emotion. They're about the things that are important to them, the fears that they have that they may or may not tell you about in the first meeting. And we found that, you know, if we have a first meeting, second meeting with people, we start to really uncover the things that they're fearful of. And it's amazing to me, people that have really no real chance of running out of money at their current spending levels, to people that 100% will run out of money if they spend too much money, but they're not worried about it. And I just find it to be very, very interesting.
1: So I'm going to ask you a question about couples and how you get them on the same page. Like, is this woman ever going to get her bathroom remodeled? But before we get there, just want to make sure that everyone has your phone number so that they can call and get their retirement recipe and start planning or continue planning what retirement is going to look like for them. It's 713-489-8419. If you're 55 and older and you're looking forward to your retirement, now's the time to pick up the phone. Don't wait until you've given your notice and the retirement party has happened and you're out the door. You should start planning now. 713-489-8419. Also wealthstandardfinancial.com to find us. So there are a lot of times where partners aren't on the same page, right? It's not a team sport. They're playing individual. It's like the pitcher versus the batter when they need to get on the same team. So how do you help people do that? Do you bring it back to a mathematical conversation instead of the emotion?
0: Well, I try to keep it emotional at the beginning, and yeah, I try to get them to say why they feel a certain way, why they are so strong about a certain thing. And is it the fear of running out of money? Is it the fear of just it's not important to them? And I've had a conversation with, you know, different spouses, and I'll say, okay, this isn't important to you, but it's important to them. And are they important to you? I've hit them with that, and they're like, oh, what are you going to say? Your wife's not important to you?
1: Exactly. Drop the mic.
0: And you start really making them think, okay, if this is something she wants and it's not going to affect you, what's the real reason why you don't want to do it? And it will go off the rails sometimes. Some people will say, you know what, you have a point, and other people will get defensive, and, well, that's the end of the meeting. But if I don't bring these things up, we'll never make headway on their retirement goals and what they really want. It's uncomfortable. Some of these conversations are uncomfortable. I'm comfortable bringing them up because some people it's going to resonate with. Other people are going to run from the problem. And if you're going to run from the problem, well, you're not ready for us to help you. Because think of it, if you go to the doctor and you don't tell the doctor all the symptoms that are really wrong with you because you're afraid of what he could potentially tell you, well, you're just kicking the can down the road, and the problem's probably going to get worse. And at some point, you're going to have to come back to the doctor. And that's the way we look at it. And we're going to bring it up. We want you to tell us the truth, because then that's when we can make a real diagnosis and really tell you the things that we can help you with, versus just trying for us to guess. Us guessing it wastes a lot of time, because we have people that come in and say, hey, we have $1 million. Can you help us? And I put a portfolio together and they're like, oh, this is okay. And I say, well, there's some other options if you had a certain level of money, but you're on this. And so we put a portfolio based around what you told us. Well, you know what? We have another $3 million. Well, now that changes the plan completely. It changes everything, the tax strategy, estate strategy, all of that. And so the more information we can get when we meet with people, the better we can help them, the better we can help certain relationships get better, because money is a big problem in relationships. And it just gets amplified in retirement because you don't have the paycheck to help mask some of the problems. And we want to help people. We enjoy the conversations, even if they're hard conversations. They're fun on the other side when you get the outcome and everybody's happy. That's what I really work for. And that's the fun part.
1: There are women listening to the show right now and they're like, yes, I'm calling that man. And we are going, my man is coming into this office. We are having this conversation and I am getting my bathroom remodeled. So if you're one of those women, please do give us a call and let Brian know. There's no guarantee that, you know, your husband's going to come around and remodel whatever you want in the home, but these are good places to start the conversations that could potentially mold what your retirement looks like when you're spending a lot of time with that person. So 713-489-8419. That's 713-489-8419. And does the conversation ever come around, Brian? I'm sure it does, to income versus what we don't call budget, what we call spending plan, for people to understand that those are two different things.
0: You have to have a spending plan because the spending plan tells you what's important to you. So if you say travel is important, well, we have to build that into the spending plan. If remodeling your house or buying a new house, sometimes people want to downsize, but they want to upgrade the style and the home that they have. Okay, well, that's a whole nother purchase, down payments, tax situations, and whatnot. And so when we're evaluating all of this, that's what really starts the conversation and gets us headed in the right direction. And so it's all the conversation.
1: So if you would like to have this conversation, now is your chance to get your retirement recipe. It's complimentary just for being here today and listening to the Retirement Chef as Brian is whipping up some wealth for you. 713-489-8419. If you're 55 and older and you're looking forward to your retirement, 713-489-8419. You're with the Retirement Chef, Brian Butler, CEO and Senior Wealth Advisor here at Wealth Standard Financial. But what you might not know, if you haven't been here before, Brian also is certified to be a personal trainer. So I saw this, Brian, and it definitely made me think of you. This study has been going on for 47 years. So this is not a new study. And it shows that fitness and strength begin declining at age 35. And I was like, well, that's just depressing.
0: Yeah, because I am well past 35.
1: As am so. I, and probably most people listening to the show. We are all in the same boat together. But the good news is that you can start exercising at any age, and instill that will improve physical capacity.
0: You know, I think I've told this story a couple times. My grandmother, about, I don't know, 10 years ago, she's 90 years old now. So about 10 years ago, I saw her walking with a cane every now and then. And it was kind of a shock for me because that's never happened. And she's like, oh, I got to get rid of this thing. And next thing I know, she's doing the little cycle where you sit in the chair while you're watching TV.
1: Yeah.
0: And you do the cycle and you do the stand up, sit down in the chair, get your legs a little stronger, going for walks. And a few months later, she didn't have the cane anymore because she made enough more muscle in her legs to where they were more stable. She didn't need it. And so if an 80-year-old can do it, I know I can do it.
1: Then any of us can do it, right? She was like 10% stronger just from standing up and sitting down and cycling while watching TV. And it made me think, because one of the biggest choices a lot of us face in retirement is, what are we going to do with our home? Right. This is a big financial decision that people make, because you've raised the family in the big home with all the memories and the holidays and everything that's happened. But do you still need that home once you get into retirement? It used to be that downsizing was just the natural next step. Now, financially, that doesn't always make sense anymore. But what made me think about this is homes with stairs. A lot of times these big homes have stairs, and that becomes something that people think about. Do I want to be able, or do I want to have to get up and down the stairs every day to get to and from my bedroom?
0: Well, and that's one of the things. There's a pro and a con to it. So some people will say, I don't want to have to deal with the stairs because they could be dangerous. I could fall. On the flip side, the stairs could keep you strong because you're going up and down them every day. Your stabilization, you're using your brain and body connection to keep you stable, and they keep you healthier. And so we definitely saw it when we were in Portugal. I would see some 80-year-olds scaling these giant hills with no problems, and my 10-year-old daughter is dying halfway through.
1: You're like, oh, so, you're getting beat by that 70-year-old. Let's go. She didn't care though, did she?
0: No, not at all. Not at all. And so when you're looking and evaluating this, don't use it, you lose it.
1: Yeah.
0: And so if you keep working, and at any age you can build muscle, and I think that's the key with especially for women, the more muscle you have, and especially leg muscles, for everybody, the healthier you are, in statistically. And so the stronger your thigh and hamstring muscles are, the more likely you're going to be more stable. It gives you some more protection for your bones. Women especially run into problems with osteoporosis. So the more muscle you have, the more protection it's giving those bones. And it's just something that people, when they go to the gym, you know, you'll see people on the treadmills and things like that. But the most important thing, you know, this has been all my experience, is weight training and resistance training. Whether you pick up weights or you're doing calisthenics, standing up, sitting down in a chair, whatever it is to actually use the muscles that you have and build upon them, is what you need to actually help your longevity. And then you have to do that part. We can help your money last a little bit longer and work it out, but you have to actually work your body out. And so if we put those two things together, I think you have a good shot at a great retirement.
1: And when talking about the money and the housing situation, again, this is something that we're facing with my parents. They've got the house that they raised us in. It's got three flights of stairs up and down, and they're still able to do those stairs. But I always thought once they retired, they would downsize, move maybe a little bit closer to myself and my sister, where we could be there for them. But financially, the home is paid for. They live in a county where you don't pay school taxes once you're 65. So I think they pay $800 a year for the taxes on the home. Financially, it's really hard for me to argue that you should leave this large house and downsize. So how do you know which camp you fall in, if it's a good idea? I see three options maybe, and correct me if I'm wrong, Brian, there might even be more. There's downsize, there's stay where you are, and then there's stay where you are but make adjustments that might fit your lifestyle better.
0: And I think those are three very good options. There's one more that I'll throw in there later. But whether you want to stay in the home, most people are trying to stay in their houses because they ended up getting one of those super low interest rates, 2%, 3%, 3.5%, 4% interest rates. So it makes it really difficult from a cash flow standpoint for them to move, even if they're downsizing, because many times, even if they're downsizing, their mortgage payment or their rent payment will be more than what they were paying if they stayed in the current house. So many people are doing things like retrofitting the house if they need to, or just getting to the point where they stay as healthy as possible. So they don't need to have the healthcare costs and issues. And that's the goal for most people, or should be the goal for most people. But whether you're going to stay, the reality is, if you have one of those super low interest rates, you don't have a mortgage and your taxes are low, it makes it really difficult to move. Now, on the flip side, if you have a house that's appreciated a ton, that can also give you a ton more cash flow in retirement if you take the proceeds, that might be a consideration. So when you're evaluating this, it does become a math problem and a lifestyle problem. But if you want to switch states or things like that, okay, well, now you really have to look at either selling the house. But the other option that I was talking about is, well, you can keep the house at that super low interest rate that you have and rent it. And so you're renting it, probably for significantly more than the carrying cost of the property. And that acts as cash flow in retirement too. So it can help offset the cost of wherever you want to live. So if you're moving from Georgia, and then you want to move to Florida, let's say, well, now you have the people renting your house, financing your Florida move. So there are ways to get what you want. It's just evaluating, does it make mathematical sense and can your cash flow withstand it?
1: But then there's also the emotional side to moving as well. Maybe you've always dreamed Florida is the spot, right? You want to be on the beach every day. And so does selling your home, is it always a financial decision or are there other things that are important to also think about that might even override that part?
0: Yeah, and this is where the emotional piece comes in relationships, friends, family, your day-to-day stuff that you like to do. Is it where you are? And do you want to stay there because of those things? Are those things more important than the monetary piece? So money is part of life. It's not all of life. And so lifestyle in retirement, happiness, and just the joy that you want to experience for your life in that particular stage, that is more important than the money. The money helps finance that, but you have to be happy. And I've seen people happy with a ton of money and people with not so much money. I've seen them be happy and I've seen it on the flip side. I've seen people with a ton of money miserable and people with very little money be miserable. So it's a choice and it's a design around what you're trying to accomplish with your life.
1: And I want to bring up the fact that you are now listening to a financial advisor that has said to you, money is part of life, but it isn't all of life. And I bring that up because with financial advisors, typically the more money that you make and the more money that they grow for you, the more money that they make. And so, Brian, that really struck me when you said that, because that's not necessarily going to benefit you. And it just shows you really do care about the people that you work with and what's best for them. And I just want people to really recognize that, because I know that about you. And sometimes you say things and I'm like, that's it. I want for people to pick up on those nuggets and understand that if they call now and set up a relationship with you, that they're working with someone who truly does have their best interests at heart. So 713-489-8419. If you want someone on your team that's in your corner all the time, 713-489-8419. As we talk about the emotions of, you know, potentially selling a house and moving into another one or moving to another state, there's also the emotion of just the retirement itself, right? Like you're stepping away from something that you've done for many, many years. And for a long time, I feel like that's been the mentality. We're retiring away from something, but there's a whole new trend where people are actually retiring to something. So they're not stopping working. They're just getting to go and work doing something that's a purpose or a passion. Are you seeing more of that at Wealth Standard Financial than ever?
0: I absolutely am. People are realizing that retirement could potentially be long and they start thinking about, what am I going to do all day? We have that question come up for people, even the people that love golf and, you know, knitting and all kinds of stuff. Not saying old people like knitting. I have 30 and 40 year old clients that love knitting. So it's funny how it all works out. And you start looking at, okay, I want to volunteer more. I want to teach, or I always wanted to move to this country for, a few months and volunteer at this organization. You see the different things that people start thinking of, the possibilities that retirement can be. And they start saying, you know what? I don't want to retire and do nothing. I still want to give back. I want to give some of the knowledge I have. And that could come in the forms of volunteering, mentoring, teaching. I have a lot of people that say, oh, I'm retired now. Now I can be a teacher. And I want to give back to the kids and give some of that knowledge. And, you'll see people retire and then come back as a part-time consultant because they just love what they did, but they just don't want to have to do it. And when you have that change of mindset and that change of framing, you get to something we call work optional. You work when you want, if you want. And it just gives you that freedom and opportunity to do some of the things you always wanted to do. I know I met a lady when we were in Banff, Canada, and she said she was a teacher for 40 years and she got bored. And so now she's a tour guide in Banff, which was one of the most beautiful places in Canada that you can go. And she's like, I get to meet people from all over the world. I get to tell stories about the area, and it just keeps her lively. And she says it's part time and I make great money. And that seems like a great life and a great way to supplement your retirement, but also enjoy yourself doing something you really are passionate about.
1: It's almost like when people would ask you, what would you do if you knew you couldn't fail? This is your chance, yes. Right? Because you've already prepared the financial. You've got your safety net, hopefully, if you're doing work optional. So now what would you do if you couldn't fail? It's your chance.
0: And that's where the planning piece comes in, because we want to give you a great opportunity to know, okay, if I do these things, my chances of running out of money are very slim and I still can execute on all the things that I want. And that's our target. Our target is to give you the best chance we can design. And if we do that, that's where the joy starts to come in. That's where the relationships really start to grow with us and our clients. And then we just have some fun over the years and keep going.
1: If you would like to find out what you would do if you knew you couldn't fail, the first step is picking up the phone and giving us a call at Wealth Standard Financial. So it's 713-489-8419. 713-489-8419. 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And don't forget, you can go there to see pictures of Brian's 2-week trip to Europe, including Portugal. And now we know still more exploring needs to be done before that's the retirement place. So thank you for sharing your stories today, Brian. Really appreciate it. And we will see you again next weekend with the Retirement Chef when Brian's getting ready to whip up some more wealth.
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11: Time's running out in the quake-devastated Venezuela. I'm Carmen Roberts, Fox News. 3 days after massive twin earthquakes struck the South American country, rescue efforts are ramping up as crews desperately search for survivors under the rubble-flattened communities. The death toll soaring again, topping 1,400, with nearly 69,000 people missing. Fox's Dana Marie McNichol reports from Florida.
12: It has been incredible to see the immense support. People are boxing with tears in their eyes, waiting 2 hours to donate goods. I'm talking diapers, water. And so many of those people I've spoken to here, they are thankful for the Trump administration and how quickly they have moved efforts and resources here. U.S. military forces and the most elite search and rescue crews are on the ground with their canines. Now, U.S. Southern Command are leading the efforts. Acting Venezuelan President Delcy Rodriguez said that President Trump called her yesterday to reaffirm U.S. government support there. So survivors still trapped under the rubble. The death toll continues to rise.
11: And in Iran, we have renewed U.S. and Iranian attacks threatening the ceasefire. Another ship was struck in the Strait of Hormuz, followed by Iran's attack on one Thursday. And the U.S. retaliated yesterday, and Iran responded today with more strikes on a U.S. ally, Bahrain.
13: Bahrain did not immediately report any damages. The U.S. has said, though, that any disruptions in the Strait of Hormuz would be a violation of this memo of understanding.
11: Fox's Madeline Rivera says Iran leadership responded.
13: A member of Iran's parliament wrote this on X. The reality in the Persian Gulf has changed. The Strait of Hormuz is governed by Iran, so respect the rules, use secure routes, do not mistake control for escalation.
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4: More on the attacks in the Middle East, the U.S. and Iran accusing each other of violating that memorandum of understanding aimed at winding down the conflict and reopening the strait. And Israel's ambassador to the U.N., Danny Danon, tells Fox News.
5: We need the Lebanese army to deploy and to assume those positions. So it will be a gradual process. And at the end of this process, hopefully, if the implementation will be successful, we will not see Hezbollah next to our border. That is the most crucial point for us.
4: The ceasefire agreement is also tied to that ceasefire framework between Israel and Lebanon that includes a requirement for Hezbollah to disarm. Democratic Socialist Aligned candidates swept New York primaries, moving closer to Congress and raising questions about the Democratic Party's future. Fox's Rebecca Castor in Washington.
6: All three candidates, backed by New York's Democratic Socialist Mayor Zohran Mamdani, won their primary races. And being in heavily blue districts, they all now have a clear path to Congress, where they'll try to bring their radical policies with them, like universal health and child care, abolishing ICE, and limiting the power of the Supreme Court. Lisa Avila Chevalier is one of the more controversial candidates. She's referred to the U.S. as a disgrace, talked about wiping her dirty hands on the American flag, and supports a world without borders, prisons, and police. Party leader Hakeem Jeffries did not back any of these candidates in the primaries, but is now offering his congratulations.
4: And 15 moderate lawmakers and candidates signed a pledge to promote capitalism over socialism. As South Carolina's family parakeet, Spoodles, officially chirps his way into the record books as the world's oldest living parakeet, 32 years old and 86 days, Guinness World Records confirmed that the Charleston Feathered Senior, owned by Amanda Beth, is now holding that title. I'm Carmen Roberts. This is Fox News.
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9: 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We got a great show for you coming up today, talking about people that approach retirement. They have accounts, they have statements, they have investments, but do they have a coordinated retirement income plan? The answer is not always, right? So today we're going to help you better understand that process. We're going to talk about the retirement bucket problem. We'll dive into that a little bit. We'll talk about the tax trap that's inside the IRAs and 401ks that you might not be aware of. Then we'll talk about creating that retirement paycheck, right? That's so important to do, but not most people don't know where that money's going to come from or how to do it efficiently. And of course, we'll talk about, again, whether or not you have a plan or just investment. So, Ryan, welcome in. I'm going to first give out this phone number. It's important. You text plan to 21,000. I know we've had a few people do that that have been really happy with what they've heard, but also they were a little hesitant and finally took you up on that offer to the text plan to 21,000 to set up that complimentary call. So I want to lead off with that. But how's your week going?
10: Week's going good, Ben. It's, you know, trying times. Market's up, down, and sideways, which is guaranteed to always do. But, you know, we're here to solve the retirement equation for the folks of Houston and help them live the richest life they possibly can with the resources they have to work with in the golden years. And quite frankly, Ben, that's why we do this show, right? That's why we're here every single week. So, folks, we got a great show lined up for you today, as Ben said. Spend a little bit of time today talking about income planning. And this is interesting to me, Ben, because even my engineers, they come in and, you know, they've got their spreadsheets and they've thought about this stuff 9 ways from 90 and reverse engineered the giant oil platform they're going to build out in the Gulf or whatever it is, you know, or they're over there at Apple and they're reinventing the next MacBook Pro or, you know, working over at Amazon or Tesla or wherever they are doing all the things they do. But, you know, it's interesting because people, they don't get where their income's going to come from. Right. They got all these things. And so a lot of times we see like a one size fits all approach. Just put your money in this portfolio or that portfolio, and take a withdrawal out of it over time, and just be done with it or take your income for the next year out, put it in a money market fund, draw that money market fund down over a period of time, the next 12 months, that is. And then you take your portfolio and it should grow theoretically over the next 12 months to replenish what you took out of the portfolio and plus get some growth on top of that and combat inflation and all that sort of thing. And so we generalize that as financial advisors quite often, right? But I had a guy come in recently and it was a very interesting conversation. He says, Ryan, I want you to tell me where my income is going to come from.
9: Yeah.
10: It took me a minute. I'm like, well, we're going to have you in this, you know, these investments and this conglomeration of investments is going to produce your income. He said, no, I want to know specifically where my income is going to come from. And so what we did is we've got a spreadsheet we use in our office. So I said, okay, let's break it down in two components. Let's break it down from what accounts your income is going to come from. So we had like, you know, 5 different accounts and different portfolios and different buckets of money. But we started with at the account level. I'm like, okay, this account's going to produce this much income, this one this much, this one this much, this one this much, and so on down the line. And the engineer could see, Ben, the residual balance left over in his accounts and the projected growth rates we were using and the income we were taking. He's like, this is what I'm talking about. This tells me where income is going to come from. Well, he didn't know how big of a nerd that we are, and me especially at Allied Wealth, because I actually took it a step further. I said, now I'm going to show you where the accounts are producing your income, what accounts are the paychecks coming from. But the next thing I want to do is I want to show you exactly where the income is coming from the investments. Like, for instance, if we have you in the AGG, you know, ETF, for instance, that ETF pays interest in the form of dividends. If I have you in the S&P 500 ETF, the SPY, that ETF pays dividends. So we actually got down to that granular level and then said, okay, where the dividends don't make up the income and your safe bucket or income bucket doesn't make up the income, we're going to liquidate some shares, hopefully it gains, to fill up the buckets or the difference between your income producing stuff, like your income bucket from pension, Social Security annuities, or your dividend bucket, you know, because if you own these ETFs, you do get dividend and yield off of them. And then where those things don't come in, we will liquidate some assets to cover the gap if there is in fact one. And so it's a great exercise. So this gentleman called in off our, you know, text plan, a $21,000 offer, which we do all the time, folks. You can do it right now. Pull your iPhone, text the word plan, P-L-A-N, to 21,000. Yes, you can do that. If you're driving, as we always say on the radio, hand it to your neighbors. You don't want you to bump into somebody out there. But you can text plan to 21,000 right now, and my team of certified financial planners will go out and build for you your very own certified financial plan. And Ben, this is interesting because this guy had been listening to our show for a while, mm-hmm. and he says to me, hey, you know what? I listened for like 2 years, and I finally picked up the phone to call, or finally picked up the phone to text. Right.
9: Yeah.
10: And so I think people are a little bit scared to call us. I don't know why. We're pretty friendly. Pretty friendly guy, Ben.
9: I feel like so. Yeah, I feel like it.
10: I think so. I think pretty approachable.
9: I think so. Yeah.
10: I think so. But, you know, folks, we're here to help. And if you don't take advantage of the offers, we can't help you. And we do it every week. So anyway, the interesting thing about this is, you know, we talk about basic stuff like your risk bucket, right? Your bank bucket and your income bucket. But some folks need to see it more than that. And so I was doing some research, Ben, over the weekend. And, you know, people like guaranteed returns, guaranteed income, guaranteed investments. I mean, heck, if I had bank CDs right now paying 10% FDIC insured, I would have people line up around the door of Allied Wealth that couldn't get in because people like that stuff, right? But interesting research, okay? So I've got 4 different investments here. All right. Investment number one has a 52% chance and produces a return 52% of the time. Okay. Investment two produces a return 75% of the time.
9: Okay.
10: Investment three produces a return 94% of the time.
9: All right.
10: And investment four produces a return 100% of the time. All right.
9: 100. Yeah.
10: So, yeah, dude. So once which investment would you want to have? The one that produces the return 52% of the time, the one that does 75% of the time, the one that does 94% of the time, or the one that produces the return 100% of the time?
9: Yeah, I want to be able to trust that income.
10: For sure. So likely people are going to navigate to where I want the one that produces a return 100% of the time. Who doesn't want that, right? Well, here's what's interesting. I just described four different investments, okay? They're all the same investment. All four buckets are the S&P 500 index.
9: Hmm.
10: All right? Okay. That's interesting, isn't it? Okay.
9: Yeah.
10: Yeah. You're noodling now. I can see it, right?
9: Yeah. Uh-huh.
10: So let's do it again, right? So investment one produces a return 52% of the time. To the positive. Investment two does it 75% of the time. Investment three does it 94% of the time. And investment three does it 94% of the time. And the fourth investment does it 100% of the time. And all four buckets there, all four choices are the S&P 500 index. Okay.
9: Okay.
10: Now, here's the difference. The difference is timeline. So the daily return of the index, okay, produces a positive return 52% of the time. The annual return year over year produces a return to the positive 75% of the time. But when you go out 10 years, the S&P produces a return 94% of the time, meaning there's 10-year periods where it didn't, but they're very few and far between.
9: Right.
10: And then you go out 20 years, okay, the S&P produces a return 100% of the time. All right. So let's think about that. How do you deal with that? Okay. Because the challenge is this. You know, I was reading a CNBC or watching Squawk Box on CNBC this morning, which I always do. And they were talking about how the S&P is on the track for the first losing week in 2 weeks.
9: Right. Like,
10: that is the dumbest headline or thing to even say that I've ever seen in my life, because who cares, right? If you're looking at this stuff daily, you're crazy, okay? But what's interesting is on an annual basis, we do need income. And so if you're relying upon the stock market to produce 100% of your income, you're going to go crazy, okay? Because it takes a 10-year period for the index to produce a return 94% of the time. That does not make you a day trader, all right? Mm-hmm. But how do you weather that? Well, you weather it because you want a risk bucket out there, all right? But you also want an income bucket. Like, where is my income going to come from? Like my engineer that came in last week, okay? You want to understand that, listen, I have Social Security, I have a pension, and those two things cover the expenses that I need for things like food, water, shelter, clothing, access to healthcare, medicine, utilities, transportation. And those are basically, I believe, the things that you've got to have and covered in retirement to have any quality of life whatsoever. I have some clients that want me to put a couple of vacations a year in there as well, because, my God, they want to go cross off their bucket list and do the things they've always wanted to do that they couldn't do because they're trading time for dollars at work for a paycheck. So then you need a bank bucket, all right? And the bank bucket is interesting because that's short-term emergencies and that sort of thing. So when you start to compartmentalize your dollars and purpose your dollars to where each dollar has a purpose, what begins to happen is you can take advantage of things like the market upside, okay? Because in that 10-year period or annualized period or 20-year period, in the event there is turmoil, which there always is, by the way, you have money and other sources to draw from so that your investment accounts can grow unimpeded. All right. Now, if you look at the return and doing the same research, by the way, if you look at the return of the S&P 500 index going all the way back to 1926, that's a long way. Okay. Yeah. That's 100 years now. Well, it's 100 years. Holy cow.
9: Yeah.
10: The average annual return is 10.97%. Okay.
9: Mm-hmm.
10: Does that mean you would get the same average annual return if you were taking, say, 4% or 5% or 6% a year out of your investment portfolio?
9: No.
10: And the answer is you wouldn't, because that return came from those dollars growing in that index unimpeded by distributions. So I think the big significance here is that growing and accumulating money is where the averages that a lot of us use in financial planning and a lot of people out there think about when they're doing their planning. Those returns and average returns come unimpended, meaning there is no distributions from your portfolio. But the moment you start to take distributions out, those averages fall and you have less money in your portfolio to increase when the market comes up. So that's why it's so important to purpose money. And that's why we offer a purpose money financial plan here at Allied Wealth.
9: Yeah, you can call right now to take advantage of this. We offer it every single show, 844-944-7555, to schedule that complimentary Redefine Retirement strategy session. 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Text plan to 21,000. That's another simple way to do it. If you prefer texting, you can get on the calendar right now with Allied Wealth. 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
9: 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Also, use that number to learn more about the classes Ryan and the team have going on around. Hey, if you're listening to this, there's probably a class nearby, Ryan. I know you guys are covering a lot of ground in Texas.
10: We're all over the place, Ben. We're doing retirement generalized, which is just a, you know, the eight elements of a good financial plan and what you need to have in place. It's amazing to me the number of people that come to us, by the way, and don't have those things in place. And they really are, and they're working with somebody too, right? And they think that that statement they get each month is their plan, but they don't even plan, right? There's no like, hey, where's my income going to come from, right? In addition to that, we do estate planning classes and we do a lot of those, Ben. And the people that come to those are really curious about learning how to pass their assets to where they want them to go, whether it's their immediate family, charity, or alumni, whatever it is, in the most tax efficient manner possible while avoiding probate. What's interesting about that, by the way, is people say, well, hey, you guys are financial advisors. You can't possibly help me with an estate plan. And I'm like, well,

0: these workshops around you. So again, text plan to 21,000 to learn more about that, and also to schedule that discovery call as well, if that's interesting to you. Now, we're talking about this accumulation around returns, and you know, this, hey, over the last 100 years, 10% annual return on average. But how do things change in retirement when you start pulling money out of that? How does that impact that annual return?
1: Well, Ben, like I said, I'm a giant nerd, right? And I love doing research, especially if it's raining outside. I'm out there, you know, chilling under my patio and just Googling stuff and, you know, spending some time with some AI stuff. And it's pretty cool what you can kind of do with these AI programs now, but research wise as a financial advisor. But here's what I did, you know, so we always talk about the threat of retiring into a down market or a series of down market years. All right. Mm-hmm. And that's what, you know, you'll hear every advisor under the sun who's out there doing some type of marketing in some way. They're going to tell you about sequence of returns risk.
0: Yeah.
1: Okay. Sure. And so what's interesting is I wanted to come up with a way we could illustrate this to folks on the radio show, because when you move from the accumulation years, all right, what you're doing is adding money to your bucket, your retirement bucket, your 401k, your IRA, however you're saving money. Okay. So you put money in, you likely get an employer match on those dollars. All right. And those dollars get invested into the stock market. And when you are buying in to the market in a down 3-year period, which has happened only a few times in history, by the way, what you're doing though is you're buying shares at a discount. And that's an amazing thing to do. Okay. Because the dollars will swell much larger as the shares grow because you bought them at such a steep discount. Well, that's awesome if you're adding money to your portfolio, okay? And that's great to do in the accumulation years. And there's a term for that. It's called dollar cost averaging, all right? And so the opposite of that is dollar cost averaging in reverse, meaning instead of putting the money in the down periods, I'm taking money out because I need to finance my lifestyle in retirement. I need income. I want to go to do the things I want to do. My bills don't stop. So I got to pay for utilities. I got to pay the cell phone bill. I got to buy groceries, buy gas for the car. That never stops. All right. And so what I did is said, okay, listen, let's figure out a way to best illustrate sequence of returns risk that people can actually hear on the radio while driving down the road or in their house, whatever they're doing, and communicate this well. Okay. So what I did is I took somebody with $1 million balance, all right, and they retired in the year 2000, okay? In the year 2000, the market was down 9.1%, all right? In 2001, the market was down 11.89%. And in 2002, the market was down 22.1%. This is one of the few times in history. Well, right when you retire, boom, okay? Boom. So that's almost a 42% loss over a 3-year period. It's large, okay? Now, if you started with $1 million and you're taking out $50,000 a year, which is not unheard of, by the way, okay? And you fast forward going through 2000, 2001, 2002, 2008 is in there where the market was down 37%, 2018 where the market was down 4.38%, and then 2022 where the market was down 18.11%, okay? So we're talking a 25-year period. You retired into that period. The first 3 years are negative. 08's negative, 18's negative, and 22 is negative, okay? Guess what your $1 million balance is at the end of 2025, assuming a $50,000 per year distribution?
0: I've got no idea, but it doesn't seem like it'd be in a good position.
1: Well, but the average of the market's 10%, so how could it not be, right? And so here's where it is. At the end of that period, the $1 million balance has drawn down to $114,000.
0: Okay.
1: And I don't care what you do at that point in time. You're cooked. Okay. And then what's the worst day of retirement?
0: I don't know. The day you run out of money?
1: The day you run out of money, you know? And that's not the worst day, by the way. The worst day in retirement is when you realize you're going to run out of money.
0: Okay. Yeah.
1: That's the worst day in retirement.
0: Reality. Okay?
1: Exactly. Now here's what's even more interesting. Guess what the average annual return is of that return period during that 25-year period? You ready for this?
0: Yeah.
1: 9.69%. Okay. So Ryan, you're telling me that during that period, the average annual return is 9.69%, yet my $1 million portfolio with me taking $50,000 a year out has drawn down to $114,000. And that's exactly what happened. Okay. So folks, you hear me over and over again, time and time again, do not be 100% reliant on the stock market if you're retired. Okay. And so why would I say that? Well, the reason why I say that is if you didn't have to depend on those dollars in the market to produce your income, okay, during that same time period, your $1 million would have grown to over $7 million.

0: $1 million.
1: Man, night okay? and day.
0: It's night and day, Ben. It's just the delta between the two numbers is absolutely massive. Okay. I mean, massive. So where I go with this is understand that if you've got money in the market, okay, that's okay. But most importantly, what I want you to realize is I want you to have money in your income bucket. And the reason why I want you to have money in your income bucket is you are in a situation to where your dollars in the market can grow long term unimpeded. All right. Now, the major thing about that is how do you do it? Okay. Well, that's where an income plan comes in. It's like, hey, where is the money going to come from? So obviously we're going to have Social Security. We're going to have potentially a pension. Okay. Now they're becoming few and far between. If you don't have a pension, let's create you one. There are plenty of ways out there to create pensions, folks. And I can tell you right now where the interest rates are today are driving the amount of money these personal pension plans pay. So meaning for every dollar you invest into one of these personal pension plans, how much income do you receive? Okay. Because of where rates are today, the 10 years over 5%. All right. These things are paying the highest income for every dollar you invest more so than any time in history. It's incredible. Okay. I highly encourage you to check this out because I don't want you to be in a situation to where you retire into a down market and you run out of money when you shouldn't have. All right. So in this situation, what happens is when we have this personal pension plan, we're not taking money out of the market every single month or year to satisfy our living expenses. All right. So our dollars can grow unimpeded. And I just went through the difference of a $1 million portfolio with $50,000 a year coming out of it from 2000 to 2025 being worth $114,000 at the end of 2025, even though the average annual return was 9.6%. Mm-hmm. Okay. And so when I took the distributions out of the portfolio and took that and canceled that and said, hey, let's not take $50,000 a year. Let's take 500 grand. Let's put that in our personal pension plan, use that along with our Social Security to satisfy our income needs. Let's put our other $500,000 in the market and get that 9.69% average annual return, but actually let the dollars grow. Sure, along the way, we could harvest some gains and do some cool stuff with it, but you're setting up yourself for the best of both worlds. And folks, that's called a purpose-driven income plan. And that is what we specialize in at Allied Wealth, and you can get yours right now today.
1: Yeah. Just text the word plan to 21,000, P-L-A-N to 21,000. Just text that now to get on the calendar and have that discovery call with Ryan and the team. 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Well, it's clear. 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Again, you can text the word plan to 21,000. 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All right. We got more coming up right here on Redefine Retirement with Ryan Wheelis. So stay tuned.
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2: 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Ryan Wheelis is deeply committed to supporting veterans, especially those struggling with PTSD, through organizations like Mighty Oaks. In fact, we've raised over $200,000 to support this vital cause. We encourage you to look for ways you can get involved too, because together, we can make a difference in the lives of those who have served us.
1: 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He is the founder of Allied Wealth. 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All you have to do is just pick up the phone and text the word PLAN to 21000 to start that conversation. Just text PLAN to 21000. You'll be off and running. Learn more about what Allied Wealth does, advanced planning, and find out if you're a good fit to work with the team there. Again, they have classes and workshops are offering across Texas as well. You can text PLAN to 21000 to get information on that. I know there's estate planning classes that you've talked about here, Ryan, and you even mentioned a tip to me that came from one of these estate planning classes that you thought would be worth sharing here, because I think it's so important to this discussion we're having today.
0: Well, yeah, it was interesting because these folks came in to the estate planning class and, you know, they're really nice. They're well-to-do. And they're like, you know, we came to this with a lot of skepticism. We don't like to go to these things and we always feel like we're trying to be sold something. And I'm like, well, we're at a library, Ms. Jones. We're not here selling anything. We were at the Core Center of Education. And she's like, well, that's fair. She said, but you guys got my attention with something. We really thought we had the bases covered. And you showed us something today that we did not realize. All right. So, Ben, these folks have about $4 million. Okay. And what they were doing is they have one grandchild. Okay. At this point, the parents have done well. So they don't want to leave money to the parents. They want to leave the money to the kid. All right. And so they had it set up to where the trust paid the grandchild, okay, and the IRA they had paid the grandchild, okay? So yeah, about $4 million, $2 million in a trust, $2 million in an IRA, all right? But the grandchild is only getting half the money, the other half is going to Texas A&M. Okay. And so sorry, UT fans or Tech fans, but you know, I work with everybody and I don't discriminate, by the way. And so roll tide. So anyway, what I shared with them is said, listen, tell me the flow of beneficiaries right here. And they go, well, Ryan, the grandchild is a beneficiary to the trust and the grandchild is a beneficiary to the IRA. I'm like, okay. So basically where we are here is when your grandchild inherits money out of your IRA, they have to pay tax on it. So they're going to get less money. And they said, well, sure, that's just the way it has to be. I said, what if I could show you how to pass the wealth to your grandchild tax-free and to your alma mater tax-free? Mm-hmm. Well, we already talked to our estate planning attorney and he set this up and he knows what he's doing. I'm like, that's fair, but he doesn't know taxes. Not like we do at Allied Wealth. So let me show you something. I said, the assets you guys have in this trust, you can pass that to your grandchild tax-free. Okay, we understand that. I said, here's what we're not getting. The assets you have in the IRA don't leave to your grandchild. Don't leave any IRA money to your grandchild. Leave them to your alma mater because they inherit that money tax-free. And I'm like, well, you're kidding me. We didn't realize that. I'm like, yeah. And so Ben, just from that short conversation that we had, they, you know, shared with me at that class, these folks came in to see us and we were able to do some advanced tax planning strategies for them because they do want most of their money to pass to where they want it to go and unimpeded by taxes as much as possible. And again, these are folks who were very intelligent, very sharp, well-to-do, good money. They had, you know, advisors around them, but they just didn't have the full picture. And that's the value of coming to one of our estate planning classes.
1: Yeah, make sure you text the word plan to 21,000 to get information on that. I mean, there's a lot of value there. And again, not trying to sell you anything either, right? It's free education. If you're curious, wanting to learn more, text the word plan to 21,000 to get information on that. And then also to schedule that discovery call. I mean, that's what's most important here because it's a strategy session opportunity to learn more about the planning, but also, hey, get a better picture of where you stand, right? And that's what Ryan and the team will offer you, that opportunity to get a real evaluation, a second opinion on where you stand. Just text plan to 21,000 to get that. And that's so important, right? I mean, a lot of people that reach out to you through this text is are looking for that feedback, right? And you're going to give it to them honestly.
0: Yeah. And we, you know, the way it works is, I've got a gentleman named Joel Sandro on my team. Joel's been with me for a long time now. And Joel handles all the inbound calls from the radio show, TV show, podcast, YouTube channel, the whole nine yards. And all he's trying to do is find out what you're trying to accomplish. And he wants to pair you with the right advisor at Allied Wealth for you. That's it. And so we don't charge for that, by the way. Joel takes calls on the weekend. He understands what he's got to do because we've got a radio show airs, I think, like 7 times or 8 times over the weekend. And so Joel's there all weekend. So if you call the show or text the show over the weekend, he's going to call you back. And he's going to find out what you're trying to accomplish, what your goals are, and what you're trying to do. And he's going to pair you with the right advisor. And then from there, the first phone call is typically just a Zoom meeting, right? We can do that from the comfort of your home office, your own office, your own home or home office. And we're just trying to get to know what you're trying to do and what if we can help you. And if we can help you, we move forward. We do in-person, face-to-face meetings, of course. We have offices all over town. And so whether in Austin, Beaumont, Houston, we're there. All right. And so sit down with us and find out if the team of experts I've built around myself and my company can help you and help you accomplish what you're trying to do. And Ben, guess what we charge for it?
1: Nothing.
0: Nothing. We don't charge a dime for it. We're just like you're trying to vet us, you know, and screen us out as a potential financial advisor for you and you know, a team and planning partner, all that sort of thing. We're also trying to find out if we're a good fit for you. And we don't take everybody on. All right. We'll try to help you if we can, but we don't take everyone on that's out there. We have to be a fit. And just like you're trying to determine if we're a fit for you, we're also trying to determine if you're a fit for us. And that's why we do our planning process and this meeting process for free, because I think we have a right to get to know you just like you have a right to get to know us.
1: Yeah. And you can text the word plan to 21,000 now to begin that process. Again, it's a simple text message away. We have people all the time that say, I wish I would have taken advantage of this sooner, but hey, now is the best time. If you've been waiting, take advantage of that now. Pick up the phone, text plan to 21,000. Let's talk taxes a little bit more, Ryan, because it is such a big part of this discussion when you're talking about income planning, because a lot of people just don't realize that, hey, I have $1 million in my 401k. That doesn't mean you're going to keep that million, does it?
0: Well, I love to ask this question. You know, if you got $1 million 401k, how much of that money is yours?
1: I wish all of it.
0: Well, most people say all of it, Ben. They do. But what you don't realize is that every dollar that comes out of your 401k is 100% taxable in ordinary income tax rates. Now, you have to understand with ordinary income tax rates, there's your marginal tax brackets. Okay. But then there's what those average out to based on how much income and percentage you paid in each one of those brackets. That's called your effective tax rate. So let's just assume that someone's got an effective tax rate of 20%. All right. Well, if you got $1 million 401k, guess what? only 20% is not yours, which means the other $800,000 is yours. Guess who owns that 20%, Ben?
1: The government.
0: Your uncle, Uncle Sam, all right? He's $40 trillion in debt and climbing. And I don't make a lot of that, by the way, okay? And what that tells us is taxes, whether the Trump tax cuts are permanent or not, which nothing is on the Hill, by the way. And here's why. Taxes have to go up, okay? But here's why nothing's permanent on the Hill. We have election cycles. And if you live in a 30-year retirement, I think you go through 15 election cycles. And guess what? Have you ever heard someone running for office go, hey, what we're doing is great. Everything's working fine. Elect me. No, we're on the wrong path. We got to change our trajectory. Unemployment's this, interest rates are this, gas prices are here, people can't afford a home. There's always something wrong, right? And the new agenda has to come in. Well, there's no difference between that and taxes, all right? So, you know, I know the Trump tax cuts are here, and I hope they're here for a long time, but I don't think they're here forever. So what that does is it gives you the opportunity to do some tax planning, all right? So what happens is if you're in your, you know, getting ready to retire, historically, you were in your high earning years and you're probably paying a lot of taxes right now. Okay. But when you retire, that income stops coming in, that paycheck stops coming in. And people go, well, yeah, but I still need income to live on. And you are right, but you probably don't need as much. Okay. And what that does is opens up a massive tax planning window. Okay. That gives you a tremendous opportunity to mitigate taxes over the long term. And that tax planning window starts the day you retire and typically goes up until age 73 when the IRS forces you to take distributions from your IRAs and 401ks and pay taxes on them. But so many people don't take advantage of that tax planning window. Well, if you don't, what you're doing is you're setting yourself up for the government's plan. And let's just think about how inefficient the government is with money. And let's think about how inefficient the government's plan for your money, as far as taxes go, is in your IRAs. It's got to be wildly inefficient, right? And so, Ben, you know, we do that through proper tax planning, okay? And that's whether we're doing Roth IRA conversions. But another one that people often overlook is something called tax gain harvesting. So we work with a lot of clients that have the ability to do something called an NUA transaction, net unrealized appreciation, to where they can roll highly appreciated company stock out of their 401k plan over to a brokerage account, all right? And when they do that, they do pay some taxes on the value of the stock when they received it, all right? So that, for instance, they receive the stock at 100 shares of stock at $20 a share, they pay the tax on the stock at $20 a share, even though the stock may be sitting at $160 a share right now, okay? Now, that $20 per share stock and the gain up to $160, which is a $140,000 gain, that's all taxed at capital gain tax rates now, all right? But check this out. Through tax gain harvesting, because the zero taxation limits are so high on capital gains rates right now, oftentimes we can get a substantial amount of that money, those gains, sell that stock, realize those gains, and pay no tax on it. And I share this with folks in meetings all the time. Like, Ryan, we had no idea about this. We're so glad we came in to see you.
1: Yeah, and if you're advisor is not talking about tax planning, right? And looking ahead and talking about some of these advanced planning strategies that we're discussing right here on Redefine Retirement. Reach out. Just text the word plan to 21,000. You don't have to commit to Allied Wealth, right? You want to find out if you're a good fit, learn more about it, and let them evaluate where you stand. Talk about some of these strategies that could apply to you to help you be in a better position with your money in retirement. It's just a simple text away. Plan, P-L-A-N to 21,000. Also, you can call 844-944-7555 to get in touch as well. 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I know you don't have time to listen in the car. 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It's all right there on YouTube. And podcasting, again, is absolutely free. Just search Redefine Retirement. 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
1: 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And I know for a long time, the kind of the thinking was, look, you want to spend money out of those after-tax dollars first and then move to your IRAs, let that money continue to grow tax deferred, right? And then start pulling from that, Ryan. But I know you told me before on this show that that order of operations has changed. And so I'm curious, you know, why has it changed and what is more the path that you're seeing be more effective now?
0: Well, it's changed because, you know, think about this. Let's say that you've got a $200,000, you know, after-tax account and you've got a $2 million IRA, okay? And let's just say for easy purposes, because I know we're driving down the road right now or sitting at Home Depot or whatever we're doing, okay? And we're a workshop at home, like one of my clients listening right now. What's up, bud? And so, you know, you've got $200,000 in your after-tax brokerage account. Then you've got $2 million in your IRA, okay? So let's say that we're spending $100,000 a year. So you're telling me it makes sense to pull $100,000 in year one out of my taxable brokerage, all right? Pull $100,000 in year two out of my taxable brokerage. Now that money's gone, okay? And then start drawing from my IRA. Yet the tax significance of doing that is so huge over that two-year period that it makes sense to do. And I just don't buy it. I don't love it at all. And here's why. Like, I would rather you not touch that brokerage account at all, okay? Leave it there, all right? Use the IRA money first, because what's going to happen is when you turn 73, you're going to be forced to liquidate the IRA and take distributions out of it. And those distributions can get really large. More importantly, due to the widow's tax, okay, when you die and your spouse is left to take RMDs, they have to take out the same amount of RMDs, but they move out of the joint filer tax brackets into the single filer tax brackets. And so the amount of tax they pay on those RMDs gets even higher. All right. And then so when your kids inherit the money, your kids now have 10 years to liquidate IRAs. All right. So what I'd rather see you do is start pecking away at those IRA balances much sooner and use your after-tax brokerage account money as a filler bucket. Strategically use Roth money as a filler bucket. Right. And we use those to kind of keep you in certain tax brackets so that you're paying less and less income tax overall throughout time. Even on RMDs, we may be able to keep you in a situation where you're only paying 12% tax. Okay. And folks, here's the magic number, by the way, and I love doing this. Ben, what is the appropriate amount of money to have in your IRAs if you've executed a really good Roth conversion plan?
1: I have no idea.
0: Well, it is the amount of money to where your RMD would equal the standard deduction and the over 65 exemptions.
1: Okay.
0: Because if your RMD equals that, guess what? You're not paying any taxes on your RMD distributions. Okay. And so people are hearing that right now going, wait a minute, Ryan, I'm not quite following you. That's what I need to do on a whiteboard with you folks. And that's if you call us and join the show, and talk to Joel, we'll schedule a time to go over that with you. But that's a great strategy. All right. So we had some people come in the other day. They're like, hey, Ryan, we want to convert it all. I'm like, guys, listen, if you convert it all, you're actually working against yourself. Why don't we do it this way? Let's create a situation to where now we've converted enough to where your standard deduction covers your RMD taxes. And you're basically getting that money out of your IRA now tax free without having to do the Roth conversion. And like, we never thought about that. That's awesome. I mean, I guess over and over and over again, you know, we just, you know, years and years ago, I had a guy that I did a radio show with. He's since passed away. His name is Brooke, and he's great, great, great individual, great client, great friend. But he used to do the show with me, kind of a co-host like you do. And he would tell me on the show, he said, you know, Ryan, the stuff that I hear from you, I'm a pretty smart guy. I've done well financially. I've done a lot of reading and researching, that sort of thing. But there's just the more I talk to you and do the show with you, I realize there's just things that I don't know, right? And there's so much out there that we just don't know. And we can research until we're blue in the face, folks. But ideally, you know, I wouldn't know what you did if you know, I went to your workplace and tried to do your job. I might be able to get on ChatGPT and say, tell me what a crane operator does on a oil platform, or what an engineer does in Exxon, or what an attorney does in court, or what a doctor does in heart surgery. And I might get some tidbits there, but there ain't no way I'm gonna be able to do that job at your function, at your level, by doing some research and trying to figure out things about. There's just not, right? There's just certain amounts of experience you get over time. And that's what we have here at Allied Wealth doing this. I founded the company in 2008. So we've been doing this a long time. So, you know, folks, just understand, you know, get help from somewhere. There are studies that show, I think there's a Vanguard study out there, Ben, that talks about like clients that don't work with a financial advisor wind up with substantially less assets than ones that do. And I think in the study, there was a difference of $1.5 million over a period of 30 years because someone worked with an advisor versus not. And sure, folks, I mean, there's reasons why, you know, you need to do this, because just the instance of planning, right? So many people out there think, hey, I've got this, you know, these statements, and I work at the bank. Interestingly enough, a lady called us in the bank recently, big bank. We all know it. Heck, I bank there. And she's coming to us because she wants to work with us as her financial advisor. And the reason why she's doing that is, even at that bank, the advisors there, she just says they're just salespeople. They're not planners. They don't do retirement planning. They don't do tax planning. They don't do estate planning. I say this because I think a lot of people get caught up thinking, Ben, that all we do is pick the stocks and bonds and mutual funds, and that's what we do. And it may be in the old days when there were brokers out there, and that's all there were, not fiduciary advisors like us at Allied Wealth. But we are holistic planners, folks, and we do so much more than that.
1: Yeah, you can get in touch now. Text the word plan to 21,000, right? Find out more about that advanced planning that they do. Find out more about the income, the investments, the taxes, the healthcare, Social Security, estate planning, all these things that we discuss right here on Redefine Retirement. These are the conversations that they're having in the offices of Allied Wealth right now. A team of certified financial planners are ready to work with you to help you build your own certified financial plan that you can rely on, that you can trust in retirement. Just text the word plan to 21,000. And we talk value all the time, Ryan, and you mentioned it. I mean, people don't really realize that the big difference there. And I think too, you know, just hearing some of your stories here on the show today, oh, maybe you don't have a huge upside by working with an advisor all the time, right? Maybe you're good at getting returns, and hey, maybe you're not going to help them generate significant more returns. But the downside, man, eliminating a lot of that risk, I think is the big part of where the value is that most people just can't do on their own.
0: Well, Ben, you know, we had a husband and wife team come in recently, and the husband's getting up there, and he's trading his accounts. And I will tell you right now, this guy has done a phenomenal job. He is killed. Okay. But he's made a couple of mistakes here recently. And we all do. I mean, there's no perfect investor out there. Even Warren Buffett's lost money over time, right? Ask Warren Buffett about his first airline trade. And so, you know, this gentleman, though, we started talking to him, and I said, listen, you've done well, bud. He's basically doubled his retirement savings. Doubled it. Okay. In like 12 years. I mean, that's phenomenal. All right. But I said, listen, what I want to go with here is A, you retired with more money than you ever thought you would have. And now you have two times that money, and yet you're still doing what you're doing. And I looked at his wife and I said, do you think he enjoys this? And she says, Ryan, I don't enjoy it because we don't get to do as much as I want to do. I want to go travel more. I want to go have more fun. I want to go out to dinner more. I want to be less worried about managing. She said the word stupid money. That's what she said. Okay. And so what I showed this gentleman is I said, listen, let's do a deep dive in your portfolio. All right. And what I want to show you is the amount of risk you're taking for the return you're getting. And are you being adequately rewarded for that risk? And so we pulled up his portfolio in our analysis software, and his standard deviation and risk level was through the roof. I mean, meaning, Ben, if the market blew up tomorrow and the Iranian war went crazy and oil went to $200 a barrel and the 10-year treasury went to 7 or 8%, the 30-year treasury was at 10%, which, you know, folks, I don't want that to happen. I don't believe it's going to happen. I'm not doom and gloom, but it could. And his portfolio would draw down like 60%. And I'm like, are you okay with that if that happens? And the wife's like, absolutely not. I'm not okay with that at all. And so I said, well, listen, I said, here's a situation that you need to understand. You're going to be the one to find out if his retirement plan works or not. Okay. And the amount of money you guys have, you guys could put this in a safe bucket and generate well into what you need income wise, probably 2 or 3 times that. And she looks over at her husband. She says, I think we found our solution. Okay. And so we're working right now to figure out how to unwind what this gentleman's doing. And kind of step in and not necessarily take over. We're going to listen to him and take his guidance for sure. This guy's done a good job, but start coming in to assist because he too even admitted, so, you know, Ryan, the more I think about this, I am done with this. I'm tired of doing it myself. I really need some help. And then we started talking about tax planning, estate planning, and all the other stuff that we do, Medicare selection, all these things. And each year with our clients, and he said, you know, I really did not see the value in an advisor, which, you know, I should have because I may have done some things differently here. And I really appreciate you guys doing what you do. And I'm glad we called the show and I'm glad we reached out to you guys to get some help.
1: Yeah. And if you're listening to that and going, hey, you know, is it worth my time? Should I do it? Am I maybe second guessing some of the decisions I've made? Well, this is a chance to get that second opinion on where you stand, right? Just text the word plan to 21,000, P-L-A-N to 21,000 now to set up that call and find out if you're a good fit. Get that second opinion on where you stand and get some real feedback, right? And learn more about these strategies that could work for you that we've talked about here on the show today with some of these examples of people who have reached out by texting the word plan to 21,000 and getting on the calendar there at Allied Wealth and having these conversations. They're so valuable, right? But you won't know until you have them with the team there. So take advantage again. Text the word plan to 21,000. Also, search for Redefine Retirement on YouTube and podcasts, right? And go deeper in this conversation because Ryan's talking to all types of guests to get into these conversations and really talk about the planning that they do there and make sure, look, that you're in the best position possible for retirement. It's free education, right? There's nothing to it. All you have to do is search for Redefine Retirement. And then also text the word plan to 21,000 to learn more about those workshops that are going on all around Texas. They're free as well and a chance for you to learn more about whatever you're interested in from a financial perspective there as well. All right, Ryan, a lot we covered today on Redefine Retirement. I appreciate your insight as always and really the candid conversations and stories that you share every single week with us. We appreciate that. And if you're listening, please take advantage of the opportunity by texting plan to 21,000. That'll do it for us here on Redefine Retirement. We'll be back next week. So hope you have a great week. Take care.
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7: New strikes targeting a shaky ceasefire. I'm Angelo Bavaro, Fox News. There are new questions about the state of peace talks with Iran after new attacks in the Middle East.
8: Iran says it hit U.S. assets based right here in the Middle East. And shortly after that announcement, officials in Bahrain, which hosts a U.S. military base, say they were the ones that came under attack from Iranian drones. Now, all of this, of course, happening just a day after the U.S. military announced that it launched strikes along the southern coast in Iran. CENTCOM says its forces struck Iranian missile and drone storage locations, as well as coastal radar sites. That military action was in response to Iran attacking a Singapore-flagged ship that was transiting the Strait of Hormuz on Thursday. Vice President J.D. Vance says if Iran has any issues with the MOU, that is how it's being applied, they can pick up the phone and call them. But he added, violence will be met with violence.
7: Fox's Jeff Paul. The U.S. military is on the ground in Venezuela to help in rescue efforts following this week's back-to-back earthquakes. Fox's Dana Marie McNichol in Florida.
6: South Florida answering the urgent call for help after Venezuela's deadly earthquakes. 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For many, this is personal. Back-to-back 7.2 and 7.5 magnitude earthquakes rocked Venezuela Wednesday night. An unknown number of survivors are still trapped under the rubble.
7: The death toll now up over 1,400. Coming up at the World Cup, Panama takes on England. At New York, New Jersey Stadium, at Philadelphia Stadium, Croatia and Ghana. Later, Colombia versus Portugal and Congo versus Uzbekistan, Algeria versus Austria. Today is the last bunch of matches before the round of 32 begins tomorrow. 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
7: Still lots of unknowns after the U.S. and Iran reached a memorandum of understanding last week aimed at easing Middle East tensions and reopening that Strait of Hormuz as part of the broader ceasefire framework between Israel and Lebanon. The agreement calls for Hezbollah to disarm. Israel's ambassador to the United Nations, Danny Danone, on Fox News Live to answer if that is part of the agreement and how that's going to happen.
20: Absolutely. It is a historic agreement. It's a framework that hopefully will lead us to a full peace agreement with Lebanon. We hear the statements coming from Beirut. We welcome them. And I think it's bad news for Hezbollah. It's bad news for Iran, because this agreement is based on the idea that we, the Israelis, we have no motivation to stay in southern Lebanon.
7: This comes amid another flare-up in the Middle East with Iran and the U.S. launching new strikes. New news in the disappearance of Nancy Guthrie, TMZ reporting. It got an email from someone claiming to have video evidence of her abduction.
21: TMZ's Harvey Levin says he's been communicating with a person who claims to have video of two people who kidnapped the 84-year-old from her Tucson home. This person says that the video is on a phone and that they can lead authorities to a safe place where they can find it. Levin says the person also offered to give up the names and addresses of the two alleged kidnappers. The person is asking for a Bitcoin in exchange for the information. This, even though more than $1.2 million in rewards remain available. TMZ claims to have authenticated the emails, but there are questions to why the person doesn't come forward to law enforcement and why they're asking for less than the reward currently offers.
7: Fox's Max Gordon. Getting word of an earthquake striking Japan, a 4.8 magnitude event near the Izu Islands. No injuries or major damages reported yet. That happened just before a 5.9 size earthquake rocked Afghanistan. I'm Angelo Bavaro, and this is Fox News.
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1: 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We got a great show for you coming up today, talking about people that approach retirement. They have accounts, they have statements, they have investments, But do they have a coordinated retirement income plan? The answer is not always, right? So today we're going to help you better understand that process. We're going to talk about the retirement bucket problem. We'll dive into that a little bit. We'll talk about the tax trap that's inside the IRAs and 401ks that you might not be aware of. Then we'll talk about creating that retirement paycheck, right? That's so important to do, but not most people don't know where that money's going to come from or how to do it efficiently. And of course, we'll talk about, again, whether or not you have a plan or just investment. So, Ryan, welcome in. I'm going to first give out this phone number. It's important. You text plan to 21,000. I know we've had a few people do that that have been really happy with what they've heard, but also they were a little hesitant and finally took you up on that offer to the text plan to 21,000 to set up that complimentary call. So I want to lead off with that. But how's your week going?
0: Week's going good, Ben. It's, you know, trying times. Market's up, down, and sideways, which is guaranteed to always do. But, you know, we're here to solve the retirement equation for the folks of Houston and help them live the richest life they possibly can with the resources they have to work with in the golden years. And quite frankly, Ben, that's why we do this show, right? That's why we're here every single week. So, folks, we got a great show lined up for you today, as Ben said. Spend a little bit of time today talking about income planning. And this is interesting to me, Ben, because even my engineers, they come in and, you know, they've got their spreadsheets and they've thought about this stuff 9 ways from 90 and reverse engineered the giant oil platform they're going to build out in the Gulf or whatever it is, you know, or they're over there in Apple and they're reinventing the next MacBook Pro or, you know, working over at Amazon or Tesla or wherever they are doing all the things they do. But, you know, it's interesting because people, they don't get where their income is going to come from. Right. They got all these things. And so a lot of times we see like a one size fits all approach. Just put your money in this portfolio or that portfolio, and take a withdrawal out of it over time, and just be done with it or take your income for the next year out, put it in a money market fund, draw that money market fund down over a period of time, the next 12 months, that is. And then you take your portfolio and it should grow theoretically over the next 12 months to replenish what you took out of the portfolio and plus get some growth on top of that and combat inflation and all that sort of thing. And so we generalize that as financial advisors quite often, right? But I had a guy come in recently and it was a very interesting conversation. He says, Ryan, I want you to tell me where my income is going to come from.
1: Yeah.
0: It took me a minute. I'm like, well, we're going to have you in this, you know, these investments and this conglomeration of investments is going to produce your income. He said, no, I want to know specifically where my income is going to come from. And so what we did is we've got a spreadsheet we use in our office. So I said, okay, let's break it down in two components. Let's break it down from what accounts your income is going to come from. So we had like, you know, 5 different accounts and different portfolios and different buckets of money. But we started with at the account level. I'm like, okay, this account's going to produce this much income, this one this much, this one this much, this one this much, and so on down the line. And the engineer could see, Ben, the residual balance left over in his accounts and the projected growth rates we were using and the income we were taking. He's like, this is what I'm talking about. This tells me where income is going to come from. Well, he didn't know how big of a nerd that we are, and me especially at Allied Wealth, because I actually took it a step further. I said, now I'm going to show you where the accounts are producing your income, what accounts are the paychecks coming from. But the next thing I want to do is I want to show you exactly where the income is coming from the investments. Like, for instance, if we have you in the AGG, you know, ETF, for instance, that ETF pays interest in the form of dividends. If I have you in the S&P 500 ETF, the SPY, that ETF pays dividends. So we actually got down to that granular level and then said, okay, where the dividends don't make up the income and your safe bucket or income bucket doesn't make up the income, we're going to liquidate some shares, hopefully it gains, to fill up the buckets or the difference between your income producing stuff, like your income bucket from pension, Social Security annuities, or your dividend bucket, you know, because if you own these ETFs, you do get dividend and yield off of them. And then where those things don't come in, we will liquidate some assets to cover the gap if there is in fact one. And so it's a great exercise. So this gentleman called in off our, you know, text plan to 21,000 offer, which we do all the time, folks. You can do it right now. Pull out your iPhone, text the word plan, P-L-A-N, to 21,000. Yes, you can do that. If you're driving, as we always say on the radio, hand it to your neighbors. You don't want you to bump into somebody out there. But you can text plan to 21,000 right now, and my team of certified financial planners will go out and build for you your very own certified financial plan. And Ben, this is interesting because this guy had been listening to our show for a while, mm-hmm. and he says to me, hey, you know what? I listened for like 2 years, and I finally picked up the phone to call, or finally picked up the phone to text. Right.
1: Yeah.
0: And so I think people are a little bit scared to call us. I don't know why. We're pretty friendly. You're a pretty friendly guy, Ben.
1: I feel like so. Yeah, I feel like it.
0: I think so. I think pretty approachable.
1: I think so. Yeah.
0: I think so. But, you know, folks, we're here to help. And if you don't take advantage of the offers, we can't help you. And we do it every week. So anyway, the interesting thing about this is, you know, we talk about basic stuff like your risk bucket, right? Your bank bucket and your income bucket. But some folks need to see it more than that. And so I was doing some research, Ben, over the weekend. And, you know, people like guaranteed returns, guaranteed income, guaranteed investments. I mean, heck, if I had bank CDs right now paying 10% FDIC insured, I would have people line up around the door of Allied Wealth that couldn't get in because people like that stuff, right? But interesting research, okay? So I've got four different investments here, all right? Investment number one has a 52% chance and produces a return 52% of the time, okay? Investment two produces a return 75% of the time.
7: Okay.
0: Investment three produces a return 94% of the time.
7: All right, I like
0: and
7: that.
0: And investment four produces a return 100% of the time. All right.
7: 100, yeah.
0: So, yeah, dude. So, which investment would you want to have? The one that produces the return 52% of the time, the one that does 75% of the time, the one that does 94% of the time, or the one that produces return 100% of the time?
7: Yeah, I want to be able to trust that income.
0: For sure. So likely people are going to navigate to where I want the one that produces a return 100% of the time. Who doesn't want that, right? Well, here's what's interesting. I just described four different investments, okay? They're all the same investment. All four buckets are the S&P 500 index.
7: Hmm.
0: All right? Okay. That's interesting, isn't it? Okay.
7: Yeah.
0: Yeah. I mean, you're noodling now. I can see it, right?
7: Yeah. Uh-huh.
0: So let's do it again, right? So investment one produces a return 52% of the time. To the positive. Investment two does it 75% of the time. Investment three does it 94% of the time. And investment three does it 94% of the time. And the fourth investment does it 100% of the time. And all four buckets there, all four choices are the S&P 500 index. Okay.
7: Okay.
0: Now, here's the difference. The difference is timeline. So the daily return of the index, okay, produces a positive return 52% of the time. The annual return year over year produces a return to the positive 75% of the time. But when you go out 10 years, the S&P produces a return 94% of the time, meaning there's 10 year periods where it didn't, but they're very few and far between.
7: Right.
0: And then you go out 20 years, okay, the S&P produces a return 100% of the time. All right. So let's think about that. How do you deal with that? Okay. Because the challenge is this. You know, I was reading a CNBC or watching Squawk Box on CNBC this morning, which I always do. And they were talking about how the S&P is on the track for the first losing week in 2 weeks.
7: Right. Like,
0: that is the dumbest headline or thing to even say that I've ever seen in my life, because who cares, right? If you're looking at this stuff daily, you're crazy, okay? But what's interesting is on an annual basis, we do need income. And so if you're relying upon the stock market to produce 100% of your income, you're going to go crazy, okay? Because it takes a 10-year period for the index to produce a return 94% of the time. That does not make you a day trader, all right? But how do you weather that? Well, you weather it because you want a risk bucket out there, all right? But you also want an income bucket. Like, where is my income going to come from? Like my engineer that came in last week, okay? You want to understand that, listen, I have Social Security, I have a pension, and those two things cover the expenses that I need for things like food, water, shelter, clothing, access to healthcare, medicine, utilities, transportation. And those are basically, I believe, the things that you've got to have and covered in retirement to have any quality of life whatsoever. I have some clients that want me to put a couple of vacations a year in there as well because, my God, they want to go cross off their bucket list and do the things they've always wanted to do that they couldn't do because they're trading time for dollars at work for a paycheck. So then you need a bank bucket, all right? And the bank bucket is interesting because that's short-term emergencies and that sort of thing. So when you start to compartmentalize your dollars and purpose your dollars to where each dollar has a purpose, what begins to happen is you can take advantage of things like the market upside, okay? Because in that 10-year period or annualized period or 20-year period, in the event there is turmoil, which there always is, by the way, you have money and other sources to draw from so that your investment accounts can grow unimpeded. All right. Now, if you look at the return and doing the same research, by the way, if you look at the return of the S&P 500 index going all the way back to 1926, that's a long way. Okay. Yeah. That's 100 years now. 100 years, well, it's 100 years. Holy cow.
7: Yeah.
0: The average annual return is 10.97%. Okay.
7: Mm-hmm.
0: Does that mean you would get the same average annual return if you were taking, say, 4% or 5% or 6% a year out of your investment portfolio?
7: No.
0: And the answer is you wouldn't, because that return came from those dollars growing in that index unimpeded by distributions. So I think the big significance here is that growing and accumulating money is where the averages that a lot of us use in financial planning and a lot of people out there think about when they're doing their planning. Those returns and average returns come unimpended, meaning there is no distributions from your portfolio. But the moment you start taking distributions out, those averages fall and you have less money in your portfolio to increase when the market comes up. So that's why it's so important to purpose money. And that's why we offer a purpose money financial plan here at Allied Wealth.
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1: 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Also, use that number to learn more about the classes Ryan and the team have going on around. Hey, if you're listening to this, there's probably a class nearby, Ryan. I know you guys are covering a lot of ground in Texas.
0: We're all over the place, Ben. We're doing retirement generalized, which is just the eight elements of a good financial plan and what you need to have in place. It's amazing to me the number of people that come to us, by the way, and don't have those things in place. And they really are, and they're working with somebody too, right? And they think that that statement they get each month is their plan, but they don't even plan, right? There's no like, hey, where's my income going to come from, right? In addition to that, we do estate planning classes and we do a lot of those, Ben. And the people that come to those are really curious about learning how to pass their assets to where they want them to go, whether it's their immediate family, charity, or alumni, whatever it is, in the most tax efficient manner possible while avoiding probate. What's interesting about that, by the way, is people say, well, hey, you guys are financial advisors. You can't possibly help me with an estate plan. And I'm like, well, we can too, because we are distribution specialists. And I don't care if you leave those assets in a trust. I don't care if you leave them in a will through an IRA or whatever it is. At some point in time, those assets are going to have to be distributed. And while you're trying to protect this money from things like creditors, predators, lawsuits, you know, people find out about how much money you have in probate and becoming a, you know, a predator of your heirs and beneficiaries. You know, the biggest threat you have here is taxation. And people are like, Ryan, no one's really talked to us about this. So it's interesting, Ben, because people are getting a lot of education about how taxes will have a major impact on what they leave behind. And then we do some other stuff as well, some women's only events as well. So a lot going on, but people can reach out to the office anytime, 844-944-7555. You can also text plan at 21,000 and when you get a reply text, just say, hey, I'm interested in a workshop.

0: supervisor. But here's what I did. You know, so we always talk about the threat of retiring into a down market or a series of down market years. All right. Mm-hmm. And that's what, you know, you'll hear every advisor under the sun who's out there doing some type of marketing in some way. They're going to tell you about sequence of returns risk.
1: Yeah.
0: Okay. Sure. And so the what's interesting is I wanted to come up with a way we could illustrate this to folks on the radio show, because when you move from the accumulation years, all right, what you're doing is adding money to your bucket, your retirement bucket, your 401k, your IRA, however you're saving money. Okay. So you put money in, you likely get an employer match on those dollars. All right. And those dollars get invested into the stock market. And when you are buying in to the market in a down 3-year period, which has happened only a few times in history, by the way, what you're doing though is you're buying shares at a discount. And that's an amazing thing to do. Okay. Because the dollars will swell much larger as the shares grow because you bought them at such a steep discount. Well, that's awesome if you're adding money to your portfolio, okay? And that's great to do in the accumulation years. And there's a term for that. It's called dollar cost averaging, all right? And so the opposite of that is dollar cost averaging in reverse, meaning instead of putting the money in the down periods, I'm taking money out because I need to finance my lifestyle in retirement. I need income. I want to go to do the things I want to do. My bills don't stop. So I got to pay for utilities. I got to pay the cell phone bill. I got to buy groceries, buy gas for the car. That never stops. All right. And so what I did is said, okay, listen, let's figure out a way to best illustrate sequence of returns risk that people can actually hear on the radio while driving down the road or in their house, whatever they're doing, and communicate this well. Okay. So what I did is I took somebody with $1 million balance, all right, and they retired in the year 2000, okay? In the year 2000, the market was down 9.1%, all right? In 2001, the market was down 11.89%. And in 2002, the market was down 22.1%. This is one of the few times in history. Well, yeah, but right when you retire, boom, okay? Boom. So that's almost a 42% loss over a 3-year period. It's large, okay? Now, if you started with $1 million and you're taking out $50,000 a year, which is not unheard of, by the way, okay? And you fast forward going through 2000, 2001, 2002, 2008 is in there where the market was down 37%, 2018 where the market was down 4.38%, and then 2022 where the market was down 18.11%, okay? So we're talking a 25-year period. You retired into that period. The first 3 years are negative. 08's negative, 18's negative, and 22 is negative, okay? Guess what your $1 million balance is at the end of 2025, assuming a $50,000 per year distribution.
1: I've got no idea, but it doesn't seem like it'd be in a good position.
0: Well, but the average of the market's 10%, so how could it not be, right? And so here's where it is. At the end of that period, the $1 million balance has drawn down to $114,000.
1: Okay.
0: And I don't care what you do at that point in time. You're cooked, okay? And then what's the worst day of retirement?
1: I don't know. The day you run out of money?
0: The day you run out of money, you know? And that's not the worst day, by the way. The worst day in retirement is when you realize you're going to run out of money.
1: Okay, yeah.
0: That's the worst day in retirement.
1: Reality, okay?
0: Exactly. Now, here's what's even more interesting. Guess what the average annual return is of that return period during that 25-year period? You ready for this?
1: Yeah.
0: 9.69%. Okay. So, Ryan, you're telling me that during that period, the average annual return is 9.69%, yet my $1 million portfolio with me taking $50,000 a year out has drawn down to $114,000. And that's exactly what happened. Okay. So, folks, you hear me over and over again, time and time again, do not be 100% reliant on the stock market if you're retired. Okay. And so, why would I say that? Well, the reason why I say that is, if you didn't have to depend on those dollars in the market to produce your income, okay, during that same time period, your $1 million would have grown to over $7 million.
1: Man, night and day.
0: It's night and day, Ben. It's just the delta between the two numbers is absolutely massive. Okay. I mean, massive. So where I go with this is understand that if you've got money in the market, okay, that's okay. But most importantly, what I want you to realize is I want you to have money in your income bucket. And the reason why I want you to have money in your income bucket is you are in a situation to where your dollars in the market can grow long-term unimpeded. All right. Now, the major thing about that is, how do you do it? Okay.

0: that's where an income plan comes in. It's like, hey, where is the money going to come from? So obviously we're going to have Social Security. We're going to have potentially a pension. Okay. Now they're becoming few and far between. If you don't have a pension, let's create you one. There are plenty of ways out there to create pensions, folks. And I can tell you right now where the interest rates are today are driving the amount of money these personal pension plans pay. So meaning for every dollar you invest into one of these personal pension plans, how much income do you receive? Okay. Because of where rates are today, the 10-year is over 5%. All right. These things are paying the highest income for every dollar you invest, more so than any time in history. It's incredible. Okay. I highly encourage you to check this out because I don't want you to be in a situation to where you retire into a down market and you run out of money when you shouldn't have. All right. So in this situation, what happens is when we have this personal pension plan, we're not taking money out of the market every single month or year to satisfy our living expenses. All right. So our dollars can grow unimpeded. And I just went through the difference of a $1 million portfolio with $50,000 a year coming out of it from 2000 to 2025 being worth $114,000 at the end of 2025, even though the average annual return was 9.6%. Mm-hmm. Okay. And so when I took the distributions out of the portfolio and took that and canceled that and said, hey, let's not take $50,000 a year. Let's take 500 grand. Let's put that in our personal pension plan, use that along with our Social Security to satisfy our income needs. Let's put our other $500,000 in the market and get that 9.69% average annual return, but actually let the dollars grow. Sure, along the way, we could harvest some gains and do some cool stuff with it, but you're setting up yourself for the best of both worlds. And folks, that's called a purpose-driven income plan. And that is what we specialize in at Allied Wealth, and you can get yours right now today.
1: Yeah. Just text the word plan to 21,000, P-L-A-N to 21,000. Just text that now to get on the calendar and have that discovery call with Ryan and the team. 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And they serve people all across Texas. They have offices in Houston, Austin, Beaumont, serving South Texas and beyond. 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Well, it's clear. That story paints a very clear picture of the value that's created by doing the proper planning and making sure you're taken care of in retirement. Again, you can text the word plan to 21,000. If you want to call directly, you can do that as well. 844-944-7555. 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All right. We got more coming up right here on Redefine Retirement with Ryan Wheelis. So stay tuned.
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2: 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Ryan Wheelis is deeply committed to supporting veterans, especially those struggling with PTSD, through organizations like Mighty Oaks. In fact, we've raised over $200,000 to support this vital cause. We encourage you to look for ways you can get involved too, because together, we can make a difference in the lives of those who have served us.
1: 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He is the founder of Allied Wealth. You'll find their offices across South Texas. 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All you have to do is just pick up the phone and text the word PLAN to 21000 to start that conversation. 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You'll be off and running. Learn more about what Allied Wealth does, advanced planning, and find out if you're a good fit to work with the team there. Again, they have classes and workshops are offering across Texas as well. You can text PLAN to 21000 to get information on that. I know there's estate planning classes that you've talked about here, Ryan, and you even mentioned a tip to me that came from one of these estate planning classes that you thought would be worth sharing here, because I think it's so important to this discussion we're having today.
0: Well, yeah, it was interesting because these folks came in to the estate planning class and, you know, they're really nice. They're well to do. And they're like, you know, we came to this with a lot of skepticism. We don't like to go to these things and we always feel like we're trying to be sold something. And I'm like, well, we're at a library, Miss Jones. We're not here selling anything. We were at the core center of education. And she's like, well, that's fair. She said, but you guys got my attention with something. We really thought we had the bases covered. And you showed us something today that we did not realize. All right. So, Ben, these folks have about $4 million. Okay. And what they were doing is they have one grandchild. Okay. At this point, the parents have done well. So they don't want to leave money to the parents. They want to leave the money to the kid. All right. And so they had it set up to where the trust paid the grandchild, okay, and the IRA they had paid the grandchild, okay? So yeah, about $4 million, $2 million in a trust, $2 million in an IRA, all right? But the grandchild is only getting half the money. The other half is going to Texas A&M, okay? Okay. And so sorry, UT fans or Tech fans, but, you know, I work with everybody. And I don't discriminate, by the way. And so roll tide. So anyway, what I shared with them is said, listen, tell me the flow of beneficiaries right here. And they go, well, Ryan, the grandchild is a beneficiary to the trust and the grandchild is a beneficiary to the IRA. I'm like, okay. So basically where we are here is when your grandchild inherits money out of your IRA, they have to pay tax on it. So they're going to get less money. And they said, well, sure, that's just the way it has to be. I said, what if I could show you how to pass the wealth to your grandchild tax-free and to your alma mater tax-free? Mm-hmm. Well, we already talked to our estate planning attorney and he set this up and he knows what he's doing. I'm like, that's fair, but he doesn't know taxes. Not like we do at Allied Wealth. So let me show you something. I said, the assets you guys have in this trust, you can pass that to your grandchild tax-free. Okay, we understand that. I said, here's what we're not getting. The assets you have in the IRA don't leave to your grandchild. Don't leave any IRA money to your grandchild. Leave them to your alma mater because they inherit that money tax-free. And I'm like, well, you're kidding me. We didn't realize that. I'm like, yeah. And so Ben, just from that short conversation that we had, they, you know, shared with me at that class, these folks came in to see us and we were able to do some advanced tax planning strategies for them because they do want most of their money to pass to where they want it to go and unimpeded by taxes as much as possible. And again, these are folks who were very intelligent, very sharp, well-to-do, good money. They had, you know, advisors around them, but they just didn't have the full picture. And that's the value of coming to one of our estate planning classes.
1: Yeah, make sure you text the word plan to 21,000 to get information on that. I mean, there's a lot of value there. And again, not trying to sell you anything either, right? It's free education. If you're curious, wanting to learn more, text the word plan to 21,000 to get information on that. And then also to schedule that discovery call. I mean, that's what's most important here because it's a strategy session opportunity to learn more about the planning, but also, hey, get a better picture of where you stand, right? And that's what Ryan and the team will offer you, that opportunity to get a real evaluation, a second opinion on where you stand. Just text plan to 21,000 to get that. And that's so important, Ryan. I mean, a lot of people that reach out to you through this text is are looking for that feedback, right? And you're going to give it to them honestly.
0: Yeah. And we, you know, the way it works is, I've got a gentleman named Joel Sondro on my team. Joel's been with me for a long time now. And Joel handles all the inbound calls from the radio show, TV show, podcast, YouTube channel, the whole nine yards. And all he's trying to do is find out what you're trying to accomplish. And he wants to pair you with the right advisor at Allied Wealth for you. That's it. And so we don't charge for that, by the way. Joel takes calls on the weekend. He understands what he's got to do because we've got a radio show airs, I think, like 7 times or 8 times over the weekend. And so Joel's there all weekend. So if you call the show or text the show over the weekend, he's going to call you back. And he's going to find out what you're trying to accomplish, what your goals are, and what you're trying to do. And he's going to pair you with the right advisor. And then from there, the first phone call is typically just a Zoom meeting, right? We can do that from the comfort of your home office, your own office, your own home or home office. And we're just trying to get to know what you're trying to do and what if we can help you. And if we can help you, we move forward. We do in-person, face-to-face meetings, of course. We have offices all over town. And so whether in Austin, Beaumont, Houston, we're there. All right. And so sit down with us and find out if the team of experts I've built around myself and my company can help you and help you accomplish what you're trying to do. And Ben, guess what we charge for it?
1: Nothing.
0: We don't charge a dime for it. We're just like you're trying to vet us, you know, and screen us out as a potential financial advisor for you and you know, a team and planning partner, all that sort of thing. We're also trying to find out if we're a good fit for you. And we don't take everybody on. All right. We'll try to help you if we can, but we don't take everyone on that's out there. We have to be a fit. And just like you're trying to determine if we're a fit for you, we're also trying to determine if you're a fit for us. And that's why we do our planning process and this meeting process for free, because I think we have a right to get to know you just like you have a right to get to know us.
1: Yeah. And you can text the word plan to 21,000 now to begin that process. Again, it's a simple text message away. We have people all the time that say, I wish I would have taken advantage of this sooner, but hey, now is the best time. If you've been waiting, take advantage of that now. Pick up the phone, text plan to 21,000. Let's talk taxes a little bit more, Ryan, because it is such a big part of this discussion when you're talking about income planning, because a lot of people just don't realize that, hey, I have $1 million in my 401k. That doesn't mean you're going to keep that million, does it?
0: Well, I love to ask this question. You know, if you got $1 million 401k, how much of that money is yours?
1: I would wish all of it.
0: Well, most people say all of it, Ben. They do. But what you don't realize is that every dollar that comes out of your 401k is 100% taxable in ordinary income tax rates. Now, you have to understand with ordinary income tax rates, there's your marginal tax brackets. Okay. But then there's what those average out to based on how much income and percentage you paid in each one of those brackets. That's called your effective tax rate. So let's just assume that someone's got an effective tax rate of 20%. All right. Well, if you got $1 million 401k, guess what? Only 20% is not yours, which means the other $800,000 is yours. Guess who owns that 20%, Ben?
1: The government.
0: Your uncle, Uncle Sam. All right. He's $40 trillion in debt and climbing. And I don't make a lot of that, by the way. Okay. And what that tells us is taxes, whether the Trump tax cuts are permanent or not, which nothing is on the Hill, by the way. And here's why. Taxes have to go up. Okay. But here's why nothing's permanent on the Hill. We have election cycles. And if you live in a 30-year retirement, I think you go through 15 election cycles. And guess what? Have you ever heard someone running for office go, hey, what we're doing is great. Everything's working fine. Elect me. No, we're on the wrong path. We got to change our trajectory. Unemployment's this. Interest rates are this. Gas prices are here. People can't afford a home. There's always something wrong, right? And the new agenda has to come in. Well, there's no difference between that and taxes, all right? So, you know, I know the Trump tax cuts are here, and I hope they're here for a long time, but I don't think they're here forever. So what that does is it gives you the opportunity to do some tax planning, all right? So what happens is if you're in your, you know, getting ready to retire, historically, you were in your high earning years, and you're probably paying a lot of taxes right now, okay? But when you retire, that income stops coming in, that paycheck stops coming in. And people go, well, yeah, but I still need income to live on. And you are right, but you probably don't need as much. Okay. And what that does is opens up a massive tax planning window. Okay. That gives you a tremendous opportunity to mitigate taxes over the long term. And that tax planning window starts the day you retire and typically goes up until age 73 when the IRS forces you to take distributions from your IRAs and 401ks and pay taxes on them. But so many people don't take advantage of that tax planning window. Well, if you don't, what you're doing is you're setting yourself up for the government's plan. And let's just think about how inefficient the government is with money. And let's think about how inefficient the government's plan for your money, as far as taxes go, is in your IRAs. It's got to be wildly inefficient, right? And so, Ben, you know, we do that through proper tax planning, okay? And that's whether we're doing Roth IRA conversions. But another one that people often overlook is something called tax gain harvesting. So we work with a lot of clients that have the ability to do something called an NUA transaction, net unrealized appreciation, to where they can roll highly appreciated company stock out of their 401k plan over to a brokerage account. All right. And when they do that, they do pay some taxes on the value of the stock when they received it. All right. So that, for instance, they receive the stock at 100 shares of stock at $20 a share. They pay the tax on the stock at $20 a share, even though the stock may be sitting at $160 a share right now. Okay. Now that $20 per share stock and the gain up to $160, which is a $140,000 gain, that's all taxed at capital gain tax rates now. All right. But check this out. Through tax gain harvesting, because the zero taxation limits are so high on capital gains rates right now, oftentimes we can get a substantial amount of that money, those gains, sell that stock, realize those gains, and pay no tax on it. And I share this with folks in meetings all the time. Like, Ryan, we had no idea about this. We're so glad we came in to see you.
1: Yeah. And if you're advisor is not talking about tax planning, right? And looking ahead and talking about some of these advanced planning strategies that we're discussing right here on Redefine Retirement, reach out. Just text the word plan to 21,000. You don't have to commit to Allied Wealth, right? You want to find out if you're a good fit, learn more about it, and let them evaluate where you stand. Talk about some of these strategies that could apply to you to help you be in a better position with your money in retirement. It's just a simple text away. Plan, P-L-A-N to 21,000. Also, you can call 844-944-7555 to get in touch as well. 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I know you don't have time to listen in the car. Maybe you're driving somewhere this morning and want to, you know, get a little bit deeper with Ryan at Allied Wealth and understand the strategies a little bit deeper. It's all right there on YouTube. And podcasting, again, is absolutely free. Just search Redefine Retirement. All right, more coming up right here on the show, so stay with us. 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
1: 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And I know for a long time, the kind of the thinking was, look, you want to spend money out of those after-tax dollars first and then move to your IRAs, let that money continue to grow tax deferred, right? And then start pulling from that, Ryan. But I know you told me before on this show that that order of operations has changed. And so I'm curious, you know, why has it changed and what is more the path that you're seeing be more effective now?
0: Well, it's changed because, you know, think about this. Let's say that you've got a $200,000, you know, after-tax account and you've got a $2 million IRA, okay? And let's just say for easy purposes, because I know we're driving down the road right now or sitting at Home Depot or whatever we're doing, okay? And we're workshopping at home, like one of my clients listening right now. What's up, bud? And so, you know, you've got $200,000 in your after-tax brokerage account. Then you've got $2 million in your IRA, okay? So let's say that we're spending $100,000 a year. So you're telling me it makes sense to pull $100,000 in year one out of my taxable brokerage, all right? Pull $100,000 in year two out of my taxable brokerage. Now that money's gone, okay? And then start drawing from my IRA. Yet the tax significance of doing that is so huge over that two-year period that it makes sense to do. And I just don't buy it. I don't love it at all. And here's why. Like, I would rather you not touch that brokerage account at all, okay? Leave it there, all right? Use the IRA money first, because what's going to happen is when you turn 73, you're going to be forced to liquidate the IRA and take distributions out of it. And those distributions can get really large. More importantly, due to the widow's tax, okay, when you die and your spouse is left to take RMDs, they have to take out the same amount of RMDs, but they move out of the joint filer tax brackets into the single filer tax brackets. And so the amount of tax they pay on those RMDs gets even higher. All right. And then so when your kids inherit the money, your kids now have 10 years to liquidate IRAs. All right. So what I'd rather see you do is start pecking away at those IRA balances much sooner and use your after-tax brokerage account money as a filler bucket. Strategically use Roth money as a filler bucket, right? And we use those to kind of keep you in certain tax brackets so that you're paying less and less income tax overall throughout time. Even on RMDs, we may be able to keep you in a situation where you're only paying 12% tax. Okay. And folks, here's the magic number, by the way, and I love doing this. Ben, what is the appropriate amount of money to have in your IRAs if you've executed a really good Roth conversion plan?
1: I have no idea.
0: Well, it is the amount of money to where your RMD would equal the standard deduction and the over 65 exemptions.
1: Okay.
0: Because if your RMD equals that, guess what? You're not paying any taxes on your RMD distributions. Okay. And so people are hearing that right now going, wait a minute, Ryan, I'm not quite following you. That's what I need to do on a whiteboard with you folks. And that's if you call us and join the show and talk to Joel, we'll schedule a time to go over that with you. But that's a great strategy. All right. So we had some people come in the other day. They're like, hey, Ryan, we want to convert it all. And I'm like, guys, listen, if you convert it all, you're actually working against yourself. Why don't we do it this way? Let's create a situation to where now we've converted enough to where your standard deduction covers your RMD taxes. And you're basically getting that money out of your IRA now tax-free without having to do the Roth conversion. And like, we never thought about that. That's awesome. I mean, I guess over and over and over again, you know, we just, you know, years and years ago, I had a guy that I did a radio show with. He's since passed away. His name is Brooke, and he's great, great, great individual, great client, great friend. But he used to do the show with me, kind of a co-host like you do. And he would tell me on the show, he said, you know, Ryan, the stuff that I hear from you, I'm a pretty smart guy. I've done well financially. I've done a lot of reading and researching, that sort of thing. But there's just the more I talk to you and do the show with you, I realize there's just things that I don't know, right? And there's so much out there that we just don't know. And we can research until we're blue in the face, folks. But ideally, you know, I wouldn't know what you did if you know, I went to your workplace and tried to do your job. I might be able to get on ChatGPT and say, tell me what a crane operator does on a oil platform, or what an engineer does in Exxon, or what an attorney does in court, or what a doctor does in heart surgery. And I might get some tidbits there, but there ain't no way I'm going to be able to do that job at your function, at your level, by doing some research and trying to figure out things about. There's just not, right? There's just certain amounts of experience you get over time. And that's what we have here at Allied Wealth doing this. I founded the company in 2008. So we've been doing this a long time. So, you know, folks, just understand, you know, get help from somewhere. There are studies that show, I think there's a Vanguard study out there, Ben, that talks about like clients that don't work with a financial advisor wind up with substantially less assets than ones that do. And I think in the study, there was a difference of $1.5 million over a period of 30 years because someone worked with an advisor versus not. And sure, folks, I mean, there's reasons why, you know, you need to do this, because just the instance of planning, right? So many people out there think, hey, I've got this, you know, these statements, and I work at the bank. Interestingly enough, a lady called us from the bank recently, big bank. We all know it. Heck, I bank there. And she's coming to us because she wants to work with us as her financial advisor. And the reason why she's doing that is, even at that bank, the advisors there, she just says, they're just salespeople. They're not planners. They don't do retirement planning. They don't do tax planning. They don't do estate planning. I say this because I think a lot of people get caught up thinking, Ben, that all we do is pick the stocks and bonds and mutual funds, and that's what we do. And it may be in the old days when there were brokers out there, and that's all there were, not fiduciary advisors like us at Allied Wealth. But we are holistic planners, folks, and we do so much more than that.
1: Yeah, you can get in touch now. Text the word plan to 21,000, right? Find out more about that advanced planning that they do. Find out more about the income, the investments, the taxes, the healthcare, Social Security, estate planning, all these things that we discuss right here on Redefine Retirement. These are the conversations that they're having in the offices of Allied Wealth right now. A team of certified financial planners are ready to work with you to help you build your own certified financial plan that you can rely on, that you can trust in retirement. Just text the word plan to 21,000. And we talk value all the time, Ryan, and you mentioned it. I mean, people don't really realize that the big difference there. And I think too, you know, just hearing some of your stories here on the show today, maybe you don't have a huge upside by working with an advisor all the time, right? Maybe you're good at getting returns, and hey, maybe you're not going to help them generate significant more returns. But the downside, man, eliminating a lot of that risk, I think is the big part of where the value is that most people just can't do on their own.
0: Well, Ben, you know, we had a husband and wife team come in recently, and the husband's getting up there, and he's trading his accounts. And I will tell you right now, this guy has done a phenomenal job. He is killed. Okay. But he's made a couple of mistakes here recently. And we all do. I mean, there's no perfect investor out there. Even Warren Buffett's lost money over time, right? Ask Warren Buffett about his first airline trade. And so, you know, this gentleman though, we started talking to him, and I said, listen, you've done well, bud. He's basically doubled his retirement savings. Doubled it, okay, in like 12 years. I mean, that's phenomenal, all right? But I said, listen, what I want to go with here is A, you retired with more money than you ever thought you would have. And now you have two times that money, and yet you're still doing what you're doing. And I looked at his wife, and I said, do you think he enjoys this? And she says, Ryan, I don't enjoy it, because we don't get to do as much as I want to do. I want to go travel more. I want to go have more fun. I want to go out to dinner more. I want to be less worried about managing, she said the word, stupid money. That's what she said. Okay. And so what I showed this gentleman is, I said, listen, let's do a deep dive in your portfolio. All right. And what I want to show you is the amount of risk you're taking for the return you're getting. And are you being adequately rewarded for that risk? And so we pulled up his portfolio and our analysis software, and his standard deviation and risk level was through the roof. I mean, meaning, Ben, if the market blew up tomorrow and the Iranian war went crazy and oil went to $200 a barrel and the 10-year treasury went to 7 or 8%, the 30-year treasury was at 10%, which, you know, folks, I don't want that to happen. I don't believe it's going to happen. I'm not doom and gloom, but it could. and his portfolio would draw down like 60%. And I'm like, are you okay with that if that happens? And the wife's like, absolutely not. I'm not okay with that at all. And so I said, well, listen, I said, here's a situation that you need to understand. You're going to be the one to find out if his retirement plan works or not. Okay. And the amount of money you guys have, you guys could put this in a safe bucket and generate well into what you need income wise, probably two or three times that. And she looks over at her husband. She says, I think we found our solution. Okay. And so we're working right now to figure out how to unwind what this gentleman's doing and kind of step in and not necessarily take over. We're going to listen to him and take his guidance for sure. This guy's done a good job, but start coming in to assist because he too even admitted, so, you know, Ryan, the more I think about this, I am done with this. I'm tired of doing it myself. I really need some help. And then we started talking about tax planning, estate planning, and all the other stuff that we do, Medicare selection, all these things, and each year with our clients. And he said, you know, I really did not see the value in an advisor, which, you know, I should have, because I may have done some things differently here. And I really appreciate you guys doing what you do. And I'm glad we called the show, and I'm glad we reached out to you guys to get some help.
1: Yeah. And if you're listening to that and going, hey, you know, is it worth my time? Should I do it? Am I maybe second guessing some of the decisions I've made? Well, this is a chance to get that second opinion on where you stand, right? Just text the word plan to 21,000, P-L-A-N to 21,000 now, to set up that call and find out if you're a good fit. Get that second opinion on where you stand and get some real feedback, right? And learn more about these strategies that could work for you that we've talked about here on the show today with some of these examples of people who have reached out by texting the word plan to 21,000 and getting on the calendar there at Allied Wealth and having these conversations. They're so valuable, right? But you won't know until you have them with the team there. So take advantage again. Text the word plan to 21,000. Also, search for Redefine Retirement on YouTube and podcasts, right? And go deeper in this conversation, because Ryan's talking to all types of guests to get into these conversations and really talk about the planning that they do there and make sure, look, that you're in the best position possible for retirement. It's free education, right? There's nothing to it. All you have to do is search for Redefine Retirement. And then also text the word plan to 21,000 to learn more about those workshops that are going on all around Texas. They're free as well, and a chance for you to learn more about whatever you're interested in from a financial perspective there as well. All right, Ryan, a lot we covered today on Redefine Retirement. I appreciate your insight as always, and really the candid conversations and stories that you share every single week with us. We appreciate that. And if you're listening, please take advantage of the opportunity by texting plan to 21,000. That'll do it for us here on Redefine Retirement. We'll be back next week. So, hope you have a great week. Take care.
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8: This is a Fox News alert. New attacks on Iran. I'm Carmen Roberts. Just hours ago, the U.S. military launched fresh attacks on Iranian targets in the Strait of Hormuz. They struck multiple targets after Tehran violated the ceasefire by attacking a second ship near the strait. Iran also attacked a U.S. ally early today.
9: Bahrain's foreign ministry says it was hit by a number of Iranian drones overnight, and they condemn the attack as a blatant violation of the kingdom's sovereignty and a flagrant threat to the security of citizens and residents. Iran's state-run IRNA news agency says the IRGC Navy targeted U.S. military positions in the region as retaliation against U.S. airstrikes. On Friday, CENTCOM says U.S. forces struck Iranian missile and drone storage locations after Iran hit a Singapore-flagged cargo ship Thursday with a drone. The U.S. indicated it was a breach of the 14-point memo of understanding.
8: Fox's Madeline Rivera, U.S. defense official, telling Fox News a short time ago, the strikes are now complete. Kentucky's governor declares a state of emergency as rounds of dangerous flash flooding swamp the Ohio Valley, leading to at least one death. Governor Andy Beshear says the rain's been much worse than anticipated.
10: We've seen 6 to 7 inches of rain in some parts of our Commonwealth, which has created dangerous conditions, flash floods, and I need you to be careful.
8: Speaking in a video announcement, the governor said another round of heavy rain will hit before 11 tonight.
10: It could dump another significant amount of rain, which is means it's going to be dangerous. It's going to be dangerous to drive. We've already had at least one motorist swept away.
8: And first responders have been rescuing people trapped in vehicles and homes. It's the opposite problem in Utah. Lack of water. The Cottonwood Fire is burning out of control, scorching more than 92,000 acres. The governor's declared a state of emergency and banned fireworks for the 4th. 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
14: 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As always, I'm joined by my colleague, David Friedland, who's also a financial advisor and also an estate planning attorney. David, big news out of the markets recently, huh?
15: Yeah, very big news is right, Keith. SpaceX finally went public. The stock started trading on NASDAQ, priced at $135 a share. And the company came out of the gate valued at roughly $1.7 trillion. That's one of the largest public debuts the markets have ever seen.
14: Yeah, I'm sorry, though, that you didn't achieve your goal of being the first trillionaire. Someone beat you to it.
15: Yeah, being from South Africa makes us proud, though, for sure.
14: So, yeah, you're kind of a trillionaire by association, right? So here's the part that caught my eye. It was not just the win for Elon Musk and a few executives at the top. The reporting says that this offering is expected to create more than 4,000 brand new millionaires, and not just the rocket scientists in the corner offices. I'm talking welders, machinists, factory workers down at the Starbase facility in Texas. It's really crazy, all these millionaires.
15: Yeah, and that's really what makes this story very different. SpaceX pushed equity deep into the organization. A lot of these folks took below market salaries for years. They accepted a smaller paycheck in exchange for stock, betting that someday that stock would actually be worth something. And this week, that someday finally arrived.
14: Yeah, it's interesting. You know, people believed in him and it paid off, at least so far. The first employee at the company put it perfectly. He said, Elon always told them, your salary is one thing, but it's the equity that's going to be worth something. So everyone nodded along thinking, yeah, sure, someday down the future, we'll be really well off. Well, that day is here, and it's wonderful for those families. It's really, really cool.
15: Yeah, it really. And Keith, here's where I want our listeners to really listen in. Because the article I read about all this week was written for human resource directors. The entire angle was, how does the company hold on to these people now that they're suddenly wealthy? That is the company's problem. But sitting in my chair and in yours, the real question is actually completely different.
14: Right. The question is not, how does SpaceX keep you? It's just, you became wealthy overnight. So what do you actually do with that money? And it does not only apply to rocket builders, it applies to anyone who comes into a sudden windfall, a business sale, an inheritance, a stock that finally popped, a legal settlement, a big bonus. And that's, you know, a new book that I just finished called Quiet Wealth really highlights how, you know, just recently in the last several years, so many people have come into large amounts of money.
15: Yeah. And, you know, we see it walk through our doors all the time. Somebody sits down across from us and their entire net worth is suddenly sitting in one place. It's in one stock or one big check. And the emotions are running sky high. There's excitement, there's fear, and very often there's paralysis. They freeze.
14: So let me talk about the first trap, the one that gets people, the concentrated position. So when all your wealth is tied up into a single stock or a single business, you don't actually have wealth yet. You have a bet, right? The market does not care how hard you work for that stock.
15: Yeah, I mean, that's such an important point. You know, I've lived it with clients. We watched it happen with Enron. We watched it with Lehman Brothers. People who were paper millionaires one year had almost nothing the next because every single dollar they had was riding on one company. Diversification is not exciting, but it's the thing that keeps you rich after you get rich.
14: I'll give you a real example. Details change, of course. We had a client recently who got divorced. We have, you know, worked with a lot of women who got divorced, and she had a lot of money in Google stock. It was like, you know, literally like 70% of her assets were in this one stock. And on paper, she's worth several million. She feels very wealthy, but she didn't really want to sell the stock because, you know, she watched it grow so much and she was really attached to it. And, you know, she didn't want to pay taxes, but that was the dilemma that we were facing.
15: Yeah, let me guess how that story ended.
14: Well, in this case, what we did was we were able to use a collar where we were able to liquidate a lot of that stock without paying taxes, and we're able to then use that to create income that she needs without paying taxes. Okay. Now, people who have not done this in the past, there have been plenty of people where they watch that stock fall by over half in like a year or two, and they lose a huge chunk of their life savings. And we didn't want that to happen for this client. So we put some things in place to protect her without having to realize capital gains.
15: And here's what people miss about a brand new public stock like this one. Right after an IPO, the price can spike. And then it can sit there depressed for months, sometimes even years. So if you're emotionally attached, if you're telling yourself this thing's going to go straight to the moon, you can watch a life-changing amount of money shrink while you sit there and hope.
14: I mean, let's remember Facebook. What happened with Facebook? What had come out of, I think it came out of like 40, right? And then it went down to like under 20 at one point, you know, after the IPO. And now we know where it's over, you know, it's over 600 eventually. So from a long-term investment standpoint, you know, this could be great. And if you, you know, if you hear, listen to a guy named Ron Barron from Barron Funds, you know, he's the biggest Elon Musk bull, saying, you know, this could be worth 10 times as much in 10 years. But so the jury's out. But this is the discipline. This is exactly what we do for our clients. We're able to take some chips off the table in a smart, deliberate way, not panic selling, not stubborn emotional holding, but real written plan that turns paper wealth into a durable, diversified wealth that can support your life for the next 40 years. And that's what it's all about.
15: And that brings us to this second trap. And Keith, this one is enormous. Taxes. As we all know, when you sell a highly appreciated stock, especially something you received at a very low cost basis, as many of those employees at SpaceX did, the tax bill can be absolutely staggering if you're not careful.
14: It really can be. And if you've held it long enough, you're looking at long-term capital gains plus whatever your home state charges. In Florida, in Texas, they don't have capital gains taxes on state capital gains taxes. You don't pay state income taxes. But, you know, in New Jersey and Maryland, some of the states that we, you know, broadcast in, you do. And a lot of these SpaceX folks are in Texas and California, very different situations. So, you know, I know my son, his good friend works for SpaceX and he has a lot of stock. He's a young guy with a multimillionaire. And if he sells too fast, you know, he's going to be in the highest tax bracket in California and hand a fortune over to the government that he never needed to pay. So if anyone wants to pay less taxes, you should, what we did was we created a tax report with some really great strategies, how to pay less taxes, not just on capital gains, but on investments, all kinds of things. So if you want to pay less taxes, text the word tax report to 954-462-3300. And we will send you a free report on how to pay less taxes.
15: So a huge part of the planning is actually timing, spreading those sales across multiple tax years. Looking at tools like exchange funds, charitable remainder trusts, qualified opportunity zones in the right situations. There are completely legal strategies that let you diversify and manage the tax hit at the very same time. You have to plan before you sell, not after.
14: That's true. And that's really the theme of everything we're talking about today is the mistakes happen when people act fast and plan slow. The winners do it the other way around. They plan first and then they act.
15: That's exactly right.
14: So let me bring in one tool which we use a lot for people in this exact spot, structured notes. So when someone has a giant concentrated positions and they're nervous about the market, we can sometimes build a structured note that lets them stay invested with a layer of downside protection built right in and a way to participate in the upside without lying awake at 3 a.m. In any stock, any index, we can put a 5% maximum loss. Way, way better than a stop. You know, some people say, what about a stop loss? This is even better. 5% maximum loss as long as you're holding it. And when it matures, you're going to make whatever that makes subject to a cap. But these caps are really high. They could be 100%. You could make 80%, 120% over, let's say, 3 years. So really, really high upside with very, very little downside. And this is a way to participate in the upside without lying awake at 3 a.m.
15: And these are the kinds of solutions you simply do not hear about in the typical financial talk show, because most advisors either do not have access to them or do not truly understand them. This is the world of alternatives: private credit, private equity, private real estate, structured notes. These are the tools the truly wealthy have quietly used for generations. It's exactly how large institutions, family offices.
14: So, David, let me turn to your side of the house, because there's a piece almost no one thinks about in the excitement of the giant payday, the estate side.
15: This is the one that gets overlooked every single time, Keith. The moment your net worth jumps, the estate plan you wrote back when you had a normal paycheck is suddenly out of date. We're now talking about federal estate tax exposure. We're talking about how this money passes to your spouse, to your children, and whether it's protected from creditors, from lawsuits, and yes, from a future divorce. The wrong beneficiary form alone can undo years of good planning.
14: Yeah, because a windfall doesn't just change your life. It changes your children's lives, your grandchildren's lives too, if you plan the right way.
15: That's exactly right. And there are powerful tools at our disposal here. Irrevocable trusts, spousal lifetime access trusts, smart gifting strategies that let you move appreciating assets out of your taxable estate while the exemption is still high. But once again, timing matters enormously. Some of these moves are far more powerful before a big liquidity event than they are after it.
14: There's so much you can do. You just have to plan in advance, and you never know when you're going to pass away. I know, David, you had a client that hired you, went home and died that night before you even had a chance to finish the trust. And that's through our entire line of philosophy. And frankly, the whole reason I wrote my new book about life after success, because getting rich and staying rich are two completely different skills. So plenty of people have come into money. Far fewer have held on to it, grown it, and passed it on with real purpose.
15: And the quiet part is the hard part. Anybody can celebrate the windfall on day one. The real work is the boring, disciplined, behind-the-scenes planning that protects it for decades.
14: So whether you're a SpaceX employee about to cash in, or you sold a business, or you're sitting on a stock that ran way up, or you just inherited from mom and dad, the playbook's the same. Diversify wisely, plan your taxes, protect your estate, and do not let emotion drive a once-in-a-lifetime opportunity to the ground.
15: And the good news is you do not have to figure out any of this alone. This is precisely what we do every single day at Single Wealth Advisors.
14: That's what we're here for, okay? If you have a liquidity event or you see one coming over the horizon, this is the time to put a real plan in place. Trust me, there are so many opportunities you have to reduce taxes, but only if you act in advance. 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We'll sit down with you. We'll look at your entire picture. 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
15: And if you want to learn more about these alternative investments we mentioned, structured notes and the private credit and the rest of it, just text the word notes to 954-462-3300 and we'll get the information right out to you.
14: When we come back, we're going to dig into the single biggest mistake people make in the first 90 days after a windfall and exactly how to avoid it. Stay tuned. We'll be right back after a quick break.
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18: 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We've got good info for you.
14: Welcome back to Prosper. I'm Keith Singer, attorney and certified financial planner, as always here with David Friedland. Now, David, before the break, we talked about the SpaceX windfall and the tax bomb that goes off when you sell a stock that's run way up. So, David, that leaves a lot of people feeling stuck. You know, they want to tap into their wealth, but they don't want to trigger a giant tax bill just to get at it.
15: That's right, Keith. And this is where the truly wealthy do something the average investor never even considers. Instead of selling the stock, they borrow against it. There is an old phrase in Wall Street for it, buy, borrow, die. You buy good assets, you borrow against them when you need cash, and you never have to trigger that capital gain tax at all.
14: So let me unpack why that's so powerful. So when you sell, you create a taxable event. The government takes a cut, and that money's gone forever. But when you borrow against your portfolio, the cash you pull out is a loan. So a loan's not income. You know, you don't get a 1099 for that. It's not reported to the government. So there's no tax on it. Your stocks stay right where they are, still invested, still growing for you over the long term.
15: And here's the estate piece, which is my world. If you hold those assets all the way until you pass away, under current law, your heirs receive what is called a stepped-up basis in cost. The built-in gain essentially disappears for tax purposes. So the wealthy borrow against the stock during their life, live off that loan, and let the next generation inherit it nearly tax-free. That's the whole game.
14: Yeah, and I should add one thing, David, because this strategy has not escaped the attention of lawmakers in Washington.
15: Yeah, it certainly has not, Keith. There have been proposals to tax unrealized gains or even to limit or repeal the stepped-up basis of death. None of them has become law, and we plan around the rules exactly as they stand today. But it's one more reason never to build a plan that only works if the tax code never changes. Flexibility is everything in this work.
14: Now, I want to be very clear before we go one step further. Borrowing against your investments, it's not free money. It's not for everyone. Leverage cuts both ways. So if the market drops hard, you could face a margin call and you could be forced to sell at the worst possible moment. So everything we're about to discuss is for sophisticated investors, and you should never do any of it without sitting down with a professional first.
15: That disclaimer is essential, Keith. That is advanced planning. But for the right person with the right balance sheet, the savings can be enormous. So let us talk about how to actually do it well, because there are three things most people get wrong.
14: Yeah. Number one, when you're at a firm, you can negotiate the margin rate. They're going to try to charge you as much as possible. And unless you like speak up, you're going to pay high rates. So this one drives me a little crazy, because people will haggle for an hour over the price of the car. Then they'll borrow hundreds of thousands of dollars against a portfolio and just accept whatever rate, you know, the brokerage firm quotes them. And that rate is almost always negotiable.
15: It really is. The big brokerage firms publish a rate sheet, but those are just starting points, especially the rate they quote a smaller account. The more assets you have, the more leverage you have to ask for a better number. We've seen clients shave a full percentage point or more off their borrowing costs simply by asking or by moving the relationship to a firm that actually competes on price. And they put some real money on it. Borrow $1 million at a benchmark plus 4%, and you could be handing over $50,000 or $60,000 a year in interest. Move that very same loan somewhere far cheaper, and you might cut the bill close to in half. Just choosing where you borrow can save you tens of thousands of dollars every single year.
14: Yeah, and the spread between firms is shocking. Some big name wirehouse firms will charge you a benchmark plus 3, 4, 5, even result to 8% a year, 9% a year, 10% even. Meanwhile, you know, if you negotiate, you can sometimes get 5%. Big difference. That's real money walking out the door.
15: And so the lesson is simple. Do not accept the first number you're given. Ask what tier you qualify for and ask if they'll match a competitor, and compare across different firms. The rate you pay to borrow is just as negotiable as the price you pay for anything else in life.
14: Now let's talk about number two. There's a strategy most advisors never mention because they may not even be aware of it, the box spread. So using index options, you can effectively borrow from the open market at rates that often fall under 4%. So compare that to margin loans of 6 to 11%. You know, on a large balance, the difference is real money every year. And the box spread also carries a tax advantage. The cost can be treated as a capital loss rather than ordinary interest. So if you're sitting on capital gains, not only can you reduce your borrowing costs, you can probably offset capital gains by using this strategy, and very few borrowing tools work that way. And so there's one more layer, though. When you borrow to make an investment, the interest may become deductible against your investment income. So the right structure matters as much as the right rate.
15: Well, Keith, as you discussed, you know, it's so important to get important advice when it comes to different strategies, right? You can save significant amounts of

0: On paper, you borrow cheap francs, Swiss francs, against your portfolio, and you convert them into dollars, and you put the money to work. The interest savings can be dramatic year after year after year.
1: I mean, if you think about it, you could even borrow in Swiss francs at 1.6% and buy U.S. treasuries at 4%, right? And arbitrage that. But here's the catch. So it's a big one. When you borrow in Swiss francs and you spend dollars, you're now exposed to currency risk. So if the Swiss franc strengthens against the dollar, the amount you owe goes up in dollar terms. So even if you never borrow another penny, the beautiful low interest rates, you know, that gain could be wiped out. If, you know, the currency moves against you, or it could be even enhanced. It could be even better if the currency moves in your favor. So it could move either way.
0: And there's a second danger, Keith. Many of these accounts, including a broker like Interactive Brokers, do not give you a friendly phone call when your account gets stretched too far. They liquidate automatically, sometimes within seconds, the moment your equity drops too low. There's no grace period to wire in more cash, so the very leverage that makes us attractive can turn against you violently in a fast-moving market.
1: So the Swiss franc strategy can be a brilliant tool for the right investor, but only one who fully understands the currency risk and ideally has a way to hedge it. So for most people, the cheaper rate could be a very good alternative, but also it has an additional risk. So for the sophisticated investor with the right balance sheet and the right guidance, it can be a very meaningful edge.
0: And that is really the theme of this whole segment. These are not gimmicks, negotiating a rate, using box spreads, borrowing in a low rate currency. They're real tools the wealthy use to access their money without selling and without triggering taxes. But every one of them carries risk, and every one of them rewards careful planning over impulse.
1: So look, you have to think about it. You know, when you get together with your current advisor, are you discussing anything else besides stocks and bonds and the stock market? What planning did you do so that when you go to meet with your CPA, you're going to pay less taxes next year? What did you do to create a really high level of income? What if you want to, you know, reduce overexposure with stock without paying taxes? Are you being introduced to any of these strategies? Because the goal is to put wealth to work without dismantling it, to get liquidity without handing a fortune over to the tax man and without taking on risk you don't fully understand. So that's the difference between borrowing like a gambler and borrowing the way the truly wealthy do it, and just planning in general using all the tools that are available, but you just have to know about them.
0: And it's exactly the kind of strategies we help our clients design and stress test every single day at Singer Wealth Advisors. The credentials, the access, and the planning, all under one roof.
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1: 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When we come back, we're going to flip to the other side of the coin. What do you do with all that liquidity once you have it? The income strategies that can pay for the rest of your life. So you're listening to Prosper with Keith Singer. Don't go anywhere.
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1: All right, welcome back to Prosper with Keith Singer. I'm Keith Singer, attorney and certified financial planner, here with my colleague David Freeland. So, David, right before the break, I promise you, we talk about what to do with your money once you actually need to live on it. And here's the truth that almost no one tells you.

0: growing your money and creating income from your money are two different skill sets completely.
1: They really are, Keith. And this is one of the biggest blind spots in our entire industry. A lot of advisors are very good at one thing, gathering assets and growing them during your working years. But far fewer truly know how to turn a pile of money into a reliable paycheck that lasts for the rest of your life. Those are different disciplines, and most people never learn that until it's too late.
0: I see this all the time. So many people come in and they're just being inefficient with how they're generating income. They literally could be living such a better life if they just had the right advice. You know, all they have is their stocks and bonds, and they're pulling money out, and they don't really have a plan. So, but let's start with the growing part, because honestly, it's the easiest part. If you're still working, right? It's pretty simple. Every month you add money into the market, you leave it alone, and you let it compound. When the market drops, it's actually good because your monthly contributions buy more shares at a lower price. Time and patience through the heavy listing. And, you know, you almost can't mess anything up if you stay disciplined.
1: And that's exactly right. Dollar cost averaging into a broad low-cost fund is a wonderful strategy for the accumulation years. But Keith, here is where people get into real trouble. They assume that same simple approach that built their wealth will also work to generate their income through retirement. And it's precisely the wrong tool for that job.
0: So walk through why, David, because this is the part that generally surprises people.
1: Well, think about what changes. While you're working, you're a buyer. Every single month, you're putting money in. The moment you retire, that flips completely. Now you're a seller. Every month, you have to take money out to live on. You need money to pay your bills. And if your money's sitting in a pure growth fund, that means you got to sell shares month after month, no matter what the market happens to be doing.
0: You know, and that sets up the single most dangerous risk in all of retirement. It has a name, sequence of returns risk. I really want to go over this because it sounds technical, but it's a very simple idea and it can make or break your entire retirement.
1: And here's the heart of it. When you're taking income, it's not your average return over 30 years that matters most. It's the order in which those returns show up. Specifically, what the market does in the first few years right after you retire, it matters more than everything that happens afterwards.
0: So let me make that concrete with a simple illustration. These are just round numbers to show the idea. Picture two people who retire with the exact nest egg, taking the exact income over 25 years. Even if they earn the exact average return, the only difference between them is timing. One of them hits a bad market the first few years of retirement, and the other hits the very same bad market near the end.
1: And the results are night and day. Retirees who got the rough market early can actually run completely out of money because they were forced to sell shares while prices were low just to pay the bills. Every share they sold in that downturn was a share that could never recover. The retiree who got those same bad years later often sells right through with plenty to spare. Ends up having the same average return with wildly different outcomes. And that is the sequence of returns risk in a nutshell.
0: So let me put a real number on it, just so people can feel it. Imagine you retire with $1 million, right? You plan to pull $50,000 a year to live on. That's a 5% withdrawal. Bonds aren't paying 5%. You know, in a good calm market, that can work beautifully if you're in equities. You just sell each year, it's going up. But if the market falls 30% in the first couple of years, while you're pulling that same $50,000 out, you're now selling a much bigger slice of a smaller pie.
1: And the math turns brutal, Keith. That portfolio may never climb back because you spent down the very shares that need to recover. That's why the old rule of thumb that you can safely withdraw about 4% or 5% a year is a starting point and not a guarantee. Your safe withdrawal rate depends enormously on what the market does in those first critical years right after retirement and on how your income is actually structured. Two retirees with identical savings can end up with completely different safe spending levels.
0: And so here's the part that really gets me, David. So it's the exact opposite of what worked while you were saving. When you're young and you're contributing an early crash, it's like a good thing, right? Yes, your account's down, but you're actually adding more and you're buying cheap. But when you're retired and withdrawing, an early crash can be devastating. So the very strategy that built your fortune, just riding a growth fund up and down, can quietly destroy it once you flip the switch to the income.
1: And that's exactly why income planning is its own craft. You cannot just close your eyes and hope the market cooperates in your first few years of retirement. You have to build a plan that protects you no matter what the market does early on. And the good news is there are real proven ways to do that.
0: You know, I think about this a lot because I have an RIA. We own an RIA. So literally three times a month, someone emails me, do you want to sell your company? And I don't want to sell, but they give me prices that I would get. And I started thinking, you know, what would I do if I sold my company to generate income? And I'm thinking, all right, I would take some money and I put it in, you know, some private credit making 9 to 10%. I put it in infrastructure funds, you know, paying 10% non-taxable, maybe a private retail REIT that's paying 7% non-taxable, structured notes that pay 9% as capital gains, private mortgages, hard money loans, 9, 10, 11%. And then when I had the income that I needed from those high income producing assets, I would take the rest and invest it for growth. And so when we work with clients, I'm actually thinking about what I would do if I was in that situation. And what we're going to do, if we work with someone who needs retirement income, we're going to divide the money, just like I just described, into two buckets based on when you'll actually need it. And we're going to have a bucket that's creating really good income. And it's not enough to say, okay, if you give me all your money and I generate income, it's enough today, because we also need some money to grow in the future. So we need to divide that up between income producing and growth. And the income producing has to produce high levels of income. You know, some people say, all right, I'm going to have my growth money and I'm just going to put my money that's safe in bonds and cash and I'll just spend it down, but it's only paying 3 to 4% taxable. So that's not necessarily ideal. You know, and a lot of people, a lot of advisors are doing it that way. And we think there's a much better way to do it.
1: And while you spend from that safe bucket, your growth bucket, the stock side, has time to recover and do what stocks tend to do over the long run. You're giving your investments the one thing they need most, which is time. You've broken the chain that links a bad market to your monthly paycheck. And that single move neutralizes most of the sequence return risk that we've been describing.
0: You know, I love that phrase, breaking the chain, because it's really what good income planning does. It disconnects your lifestyle from the daily mood of the market, and that matters emotionally too. The retiree who knows their next few years of income is already safe, does not panic and sell at the very bottom. They can ride out the storm calmly because their paycheck was never in the line of fire to begin with. And if you want really good advice on how to create good planning for yourself and good income streams, text the word wealth to 954-462-3300. We will get you our prosperity pack. It'll get you started and educated. Text the word wealth to 954-462-3300.
1: Exactly. And there's a second pillar to this, which is building what I call an income floor. Sit down and figure out your essential expenses, the things you must cover no matter what, your housing, your food, your healthcare, your insurance, your basic lifestyle. Then you build reliable, dependable income to cover that floor so a market crash can never threaten the things that matter most to you.
0: Now, here's where we really shine, because when you go to most advisors, their income floor might be bonds, muni bonds, 3-4% kind of yields, maybe dividend stocks. You know, we saw what happened to bonds in 2022. They got clobbered. We saw what happened to stocks in 2022. They got clobbered. And so we want our income not to get clobbered, and we want it to be high levels of income, and we want it to be tax efficient. And so we just talked about a bunch of different income investments, 8, 9, 10%, a lot of it very tax efficient. And the less you have to allocate to the income to generate the income you need to give you that guaranteed paycheck that you're never going to outlive, the more you can grow your money with what's left.
1: And the right answer is almost never just using one of those. It's a thoughtful blend, customized to your situation, your tax picture, and how much certainty you personally need to sleep well at night. This is the part of the plan that takes real skill and real experience. And frankly, it's the part the typical advisor was never trained to do well.
0: So don't forget, David, the other moving piece in all of this is how long the money has to last, because people are living longer than they planned for. A healthy couple retiring today should reasonably plan for them to live well into their 90s, at least for one of them. And that's potentially 30 years of paychecks your portfolio has to produce through every market and every surprise along the way. Think about how much cheaper prices were 30 years ago. Prices are what they are today, and I promise you, if you're living in 20 years from now, you're going to need a lot more money each month to live the same exact lifestyle that you have right now, and you need growth to keep up with that.
1: One of the tools we use is a guaranteed income tool, and it deserves a fair look. And although they're certainly not magic, right? We're talking about an annuity that can give you a paycheck that you cannot outlive, and that is genuinely valuable for covering your floor. But you do trade away some flexibility and some liquidity to get that guarantee. And not every annuity out there is a good one. The art is using the right amount of guaranteed income and no more. So you get the security without giving up control of your whole portfolio.
0: I mean, you can really create a pension for yourself without giving up control of the assets. If you still need to get control of the account, you can cash it out. There might be some charges, but you're going to have guaranteed income for life. I have a client that bought a pension for themselves, you know, guaranteed income 25 years ago. They couldn't be more happy. They expressed such gratitude to me, which was really one of the more moving things in my career. 25 years later, how having that income come in every year just allowed them to grow their other portfolio and not worry about it, to always know that they had money coming in. And it just, it made their life that much better. And that's the whole point of today, is building wealth and spending wealth are two different games, two different playbooks. If your advisor only knows how to grow your money, it's fine if you're in the growth mode. But if you need income, then you're not getting everything you need. And the transition into retirement is exactly when a real income plan matters the most.
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0: 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And if we'll help you plan for potential healthcare expenses, comprehensive planning. And one more thing, you know, if you want a free report on how to plan better and you want information, text the word wealth to 954-462-3300. 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We'll get that right out to you. And we'll come back. We're going to talk about more important things, reducing taxes and planning correctly so that you have the peace of mind that you want and deserve. Stay right there. 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

0: Singer.
1: Welcome back to Prosper with Keith Singer. I'm Keith Singer. I'm here with David Friedland. So before we wrap up today, I just want to share something that happened recently. It actually was an aha moment I had that I think about things a little bit differently, even what we just talked about with the sequence of returns risk. It was really interesting.
2: Yeah, I mean, I can hear it in your voice, Keith. Tell us what happened.
1: So, you know, I spent a big chunk of my summers in New Jersey, and we have an office in North Jersey. You know, some of the advisors were giving a presentation, so I drove up to listen to it and hear how they were doing, what they had to say, and support them and sit back and listen. And the advisor, he told that story of the tale of two brothers.
2: I know exactly where this is going. Two brothers, same amount of money, different decades.
1: Right. Now, both brothers in the story, they retire exactly with $1 million. Both put everything into the stock market because that's where they would be. They didn't put it in there. They had always been in there, and their money, you know, is what it is. And now it's $1 million, and they were adding to it. And they say, you know what? I'm going to pull out 6%, $60,000 a year to live on. The only difference is timing, right? One brother retired in the year 2000 and the other retires in 2010.
2: And the outcomes could not be more different. The brother who retired in 2000 walked straight into the dot-com crash of 2000-2001. Then we saw a brief recovery, and then the financial crisis of 2008. Two devastating bear markets in under a decade. And the whole time, he's pulling out $60,000 a year, selling shares into that collapsing market. Within about 10 years, that brother had almost nothing left. He was nearly broke.
1: And then the other brother?
2: Well, it's a mirror image. The brother who retired in 2010 stepped right into one of the longest, strongest bull markets in history. Same $1 million, same $60,000 withdrawals, and a decade later, he had far more money than what he started with. Same strategy, same withdrawal, completely different lives, decided almost entirely by the calendar.
1: So it is a textbook illustration of the sequence of returns risk, which we have been talking about, and the advisor told it well, but here's what happened. I'm sitting in the back of the room, and something occurred to me that I really never fully appreciated before. I actually grabbed my phone and typed myself a note right there in the chair because I didn't want to lose a thought. And then I actually interjected into his presentation and announced my thoughts to the audience.
2: What was that thought?
1: I said, this whole story assumes both brothers put 100% of their money in the stocks. And I started asking myself, in the real world, would they have actually done that? So think about where the world was in 2010. The market had just come off the worst decade in history. We call it the lost decade because between 2000 and 2010, the market was negative. Two gut-wrenching crashes back to back. Investors were exhausted and scared. They were licking their wounds. And let me ask you, I said, in 2010, after having the stock market not make money for 10 years, who is going to have all the retirement money in the stock market? You know how it works. Markets go down, people get more conservative.
2: That's a brilliant observation, Keith. And I've told the same story myself dozens of times, and I've never once stopped to question that assumption. But you're absolutely right. After living through 2008, investors were hiding in cash, hiding in bonds, hiding under the bed. They wanted nothing to do with equities. I remember sitting across the table from people in 2009 and 2010 who told me flat out, I'm done with stocks forever. These were smart, successful people. They were not being irrational. They were reacting to genuine trauma. For the 2010 brother, the one who had the perfect outcome in the story, in real life, he almost certainly would not have been fully invested in stocks at all.
1: Exactly. He would have been way too cautious because he had just been badly burned, right? So he would not have got the benefit, most likely, of being fully invested in stocks because he would not have been. Now flip it around and look at the year 2000, you know, when the other brother started his retirement.
2: The complete opposite emotional environment.
1: Completely opposite, right? All through the 1990s, the market had been exploding. Stocks went up year after year. Technology was booming. Everyone felt like a genius. Your neighbor was bragging about his portfolio. People were becoming day traders. If I showed someone assumption in retirement planning back then and I showed them 12%, assumption for the stock market for the rest of their lives, they were like, what are you crazy? I'm making 25% a year. Why are you showing me 12? That's the kind of world where a retiree feels perfectly comfortable putting every dollar he has in the stocks because it keeps working. It keeps going up. What's better than that?
2: So here's the cruel twist your insight exposes. The brother who retired into the worst possible market, the year 2000, was precisely the one most likely to be fully loaded up on stocks, because the euphoria of the 90s made it feel like the safest bet in the world. And the brother who retired into the best possible market, 2010, was precisely the one most likely to be sitting on the sidelines in cash and bonds, because a decade of pain made stocks feel like poison.
1: So that's exactly it. You know, our emotions push us to take the most risk at the very top right before things fall apart, and the least risk at the very bottom right before things take off. So we're wired backwards. We buy high because we feel confident and sell low because we feel afraid. And when you're retired and living off your portfolio, that's not just a missed opportunity. It can be the difference between a comfortable life and running out of money. And that's why it's so important to be diversified, not just in stocks, not just in bonds, but so many alternatives that aren't correlated to the stock market. So I urge you, if you're just in stocks and bonds, you need to get educated about things that can work, even if the stock market has a bad decade.
2: Yeah, behavioral scientists call it recency bias. We assume whatever just happened is going to keep happening. After a great decade, we believe the good times roll forever. After a terrible decade, we're certain the pain never ends, and it gets worse. Study after study shows the average investor earns significantly less than the very funds they invest in, simply because they keep buying after the market has gone up and selling after it's gone down. Their own behavior is the single biggest drag on their overall returns.
1: And it's not just amateurs, David. Some of the smartest money on Wall Street loaded up on tech stocks in 1999 and got destroyed. And plenty of those same professionals bailed out near the bottom in early 2009, right before one of the greatest recoveries we'll ever see. No, nobody is immune. And I can tell you right now, people want to overweight what's been going up a lot. That's where people's minds are at right now.
2: Right. Nobody is immune, because this is not about intelligence. It's simply about how we're built. We feel losses about twice the intensity as what we feel gains. But when a portfolio is falling, the urge to make the pain stop becomes overwhelming. And that's precisely why you need a plan that was written on a calm day designed for the exact storm you're standing in. In the middle of that storm, your judgment is compromised. The plan is the adult in the room when your emotions are anything but.
1: So before we dig into the fix, let me give you something to take with you. We put together what we call our prosperity pack. It walks you through these retirement income and protection strategies in plain, simple English. So to get your copy, text the word wealth to 954-462-3300. Text the word wealth to 954-462-3300. And we'll send you that prosperity pack right out to you. It also includes my book called The Life You Deserve. So now the fix. We can't just tell people ignore their feelings, because that's never worked. I've been doing this for close to 30 years. And I promise you, when the market is in free fall, even the most disciplined person alive feels that the fear right in the pit of their stomach. So what do we actually do about it, David?
2: The answer is structure. You build your allocation around your actual needs and your actual time horizon, not around the headlines and not around how the last decade happened to feel. And then you do the thing that feels completely unnatural. You rebalance. When stocks have soared, you trim them and add to the safer side. When stocks have been crushed, you move money back into them. It feels totally backward in the moment, but it's the disciplined way of selling high and buying low. It's the exact reverse of what your gut is screaming at you to do.
1: Yeah, and the last time the market went down a lot, we put our clients from the market into structured notes to track the market with leverage. So it was able them to buy additional at the low, even though they had already been invested. And so you layer on what we talked about earlier in the show, the buckets, you know, the income floor, some safe money set aside for your near-term paycheck, so that no matter which brother you turn out to be, no matter what the market does in your first few years, you're never forced to sell stocks in a crash just to cover your bills. You protect yourself from the market and from your own worst instincts at the very same time. And there's one more layer to all this, which is the actual investments you choose to hold. This is where some of the tools we use really shine. The ones you really hear about on the ordinary financial shows. Take what we call alternatives. Outside the everyday world of public stocks and bonds, there's a whole universe of private investments. Things like private credit, where you're essentially lending to solid businesses and collecting the interest. Done carefully with the right managers, these strategies have aimed to deliver steady returns, and in some cases, approaching even north of 10%, with far less of the daily roller coaster you get in the stock market. And if you ask most experts, the stock market ain't doing 10% the next 10 years because valuations are so high. So if you can make 9 or 10% with less volatility, that's something you probably want to consider, not only just for income, but for growth. Now, not every tool is for everyone, and I want to be clear about that. These alternatives are generally less liquid, meaning your money might be tied up for a year or two or more. And they're typically reserved for people that are qualified investors or accredited investors, right? With at least $1 million of investments, you know, and the returns are targets. They're not guarantees, but for the right person, they can be a steady source of income that does not swing with every headline. The second tool I love for retirees is what I think of as growth with guardrails. And so these are structured investments, often called structured notes, and they're tied to the market. And you can participate when stocks are going up, but they come in with a built level of protection. Some of them max downside could be 5% over the term, or you might have a 15% downside protection each year and start over each year. So these are designed so that even the market falls, you're not going to lose hardly any or very little of your principal. You might give up a little bit of upside in exchange for that safety net, but for if you're nervous, it could be a trade well worth making. And the honest caveats matter here too. So with a structured note, you're relying on financial strength of the company that issues it. So the quality of that issuer is everything, your upside is usually capped. Your money's committed for a set term. But if used correctly as one piece of a larger plan, a note that says you simply cannot lose money over the next few years, even in a crash, can be exactly the guardrail that keeps you calm and invested. And so here's why all these matter so much for the conversation we've been having. All of our strategies are designed to soften the blow of a bad market. And when the blow is softened, you're less likely to panic and do the very thing we warned about, selling everything at the bottom. So these tools don't just protect your money, they protect you from your own emotions. And the right blend built into a real plan is how you stay invested, stay sane, and through whatever the market throws at you. And so I want to bring it full circle. You know, the two brothers, the story is very powerful because it shows what the market can do to you. But what we notice is sitting in that back of the room is what it can do to yourself. The market risk is real. The behavioral risk, the risk of your own emotions leading you into the wrong allocation at the wrong time may actually be a bigger threat than the sequence of return risk. And a good plan and the right tools address both. So if you want to reduce the risk in your portfolio, have a higher probability of success, have more confidence in what you're doing, have someone look at the whole picture, not just your investments, reducing taxes, creating high levels of income, planning for healthcare, planning for estate planning, call us at 866-WEALTHY, that's 866-WEALTHY, or go to us at singerwealth.com. We'll look at your whole picture. We'll build a plan designed for your needs and give you all the tools that are out there available to you at your disposal. So it's a really good use of your time if you want to chat with us. We can identify problems that you know about and identify problems that you may not know about and help you solve them. So thank you for listening. This has been Prosper with Keith Singer and David Friedland. We'll see you next week.
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21: 4 Multiplied. I'm Angelo Bavaro, Fox News. The U.S. launching new retaliatory airstrikes against Iran today.
22: They attacked another ship in the Strait of Hormuz this morning, the MT Kiku. That's the name of the ship. That ship was carrying about 200,000 barrels of oil, and so it could have been a disaster in the Strait of Hormuz. Very dangerous situation. These are attack drones, one-way attack drones that Iran and the IRGC have been descending towards these ships. I also learned that Iran last night responded to the first round of U.S. airstrikes, that 1 hour of airstrikes, with attacks of their own on U.S. forces in Bahrain. So they did target a U.S. base in Bahrain. The U.S. and Bahraini forces combined to shoot down 9 Iranian one-way attack drones, I'm told. No damage to or personnel injuries, according to a senior U.S. official.
21: That is Fox's Jennifer Griffin reporting. Now, this also comes after Israel and Lebanon signed a framework agreement, which Hezbollah's leader is rejecting, describing it as a surrender to Israel.
1: One of the biggest sticking points surrounding a long-term U.S.-Iran deal is the ongoing conflict involving Israeli forces and the Iranian-backed militant group Hezbollah. Israel and Lebanon just signed a deal that would see the IDF pull their troops out of 2 areas in southern Lebanon. The idea is for Lebanese soldiers to take control over areas that are currently being held by Israel.
2: They believe that they actually own Lebanon, but Lebanon belongs to the Lebanese people, not to the Iranian people. So it is about time that Lebanon will gain independence and will assume full control of their territory.
1: Israeli ambassador to the UN Danny Danon tells Fox News it's a gradual process, but they have no motivation to stay in southern Lebanon.
21: That is Fox's Jeff Paul. 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
25: Temperatures being 30 degrees above average.
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